0: KVI.com, America's first conservative talk station, 570 KVI. KVI News, now.
1: President Trump says no one will control the Strait of Hormuz. During his cabinet meeting at the White House today, he dismissed a question about reports that a proposed deal would allow Iran and Oman to control the waterway, insisting it's an international waterway. Trump characterizing the ongoing U.S.-Iran peace talks as a stalemate, saying he's not satisfied yet with the deal proposed by Iran. An ICE detention center in New Jersey is once again the site of protests.
2: Video shows protesters at times blocking vehicles while ICE agents are seen pushing protesters and using pepper spray and batons on them outside Delaney Hall. New Jersey Congressman Robert Menendez Jr. is accusing ICE of putting detainees in poor conditions.
3: They have tried to shift the focus into what is happening out here because they want to shift the attention away from all the conditions inside.
2: Secretary of Homeland Security Mark Wayne Mullen denies subpar conditions inside, and he calls the protest a political stunt by New Jersey sanctuary politicians. In New Jersey, I'm Scott Pringle.
1: A judge is declining jail for the teen accused of killing his stepsister aboard a Caribbean carnival cruise. The federal judge in Miami ruling today the 16-year-old can continue to live with his paternal uncle as long as he has a GPS tracker. He's facing federal charges of murder and aggravated sexual abuse in the death of 18-year-old Anna Kepner. His parents have distanced themselves from him since the murder. And the 18-year-old suspect wanted for a pre-prom deadly mass shooting in Tennessee is now in custody. Dequarius Lax is accused of shooting 7 people during a pre-prom picture gathering at a local park May 8th in the city of Brownsville. A 17-year-old girl was shot to death while 6 others suffered injuries. First hantavirus, then Ebola, now dengue fever, and here in the U.S., the CDC says dengue fever cases are skyrocketing in America. The mosquito-borne illness, which was once confined to the tropics, surged 359% over the usual yearly average in 2024. I'm Jim Rubin.
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5: 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That's 206-421-5757. Coming up this hour, Congressman Adam Smith discusses political violence, not just on his side of the aisle, but also a little bit that he's been dealing with from the radical left. But before we get to any of that, my friends, a lot of you are sending me texts about the interview we did last segment with Brian Haywood, talking about how you signed the initiative. Thank you very, very much for that. This one here from 12th Man for Life, Brian Haywood and Let's Go Washington are the greatest. They serve the people of our state way more than the Democrats. Josh and Alyssa from Let's Go Washington stopped by my little initiative signing out across from Wildcat Lake near Seebeck last Thursday and helped me out for almost 2 hours. They're absolutely amazing people. They gave so much insight to the process and gave me signs and swag. Let me tell you something about 12th Man for Life. 12th Man for Life has been popping up on his own with no help whatsoever. He has been just popping up on his own, little boost to gather signatures, and he has collected hundreds of signatures on his own. There's no reason you can't do the same thing. In fact, I'm probably going to be having a thing in my neighborhood where I'm just going to set up on a street corner. I'm going to be like, I'm here in South Seattle. Who wants to sign these suckers? I think I'll probably bring security with me that day. I mean, I'm not worried about the Jewish community, but, you know, there's some other ones nearby that don't like me very much. Meanwhile, Rob and Debbie said they signed the petition at the Walmart in Mount Vernon. They said this one here, Becky and Enumclaw, this initiative is quite different than the previous ones. This one is about taxes. The other ones were about boys and in girls' sports and teachers disclosing their instructions. Right. This one, I think, has even more appeal than the other ones. The other ones may be 80-20 issues. This one is 90-10. Everybody wants to hold on to their money. Who's normal? Everybody. So a lot of you are excited about this. We're excited about this. This is good, good news. How well this is doing so far. Reminder, head on over to Let's Go Washington. Ask for initiative sheets. You can get them right there. They'll be mailed out this week. So if you haven't gotten them yet and you've already requested them, they are on the way. That's what Brian Haywood told us in the previous segment. Now, here's something, somebody that I blame for the income tax. A little bit more than I blame Bob Ferguson. A little bit more than I blame Jamie Peterson. A little bit more than I blame Sean Scott. Where was the media? Where was the media during the income tax fight? I think the only ones that I saw covering it regularly were Como News. I think Como News covered it. And occasionally the Seattle Times would write something. But it was usually taking the Democrat side. From time to time they said the right thing, but no. So did you know that yesterday journalists were on strike in Washington State demanding higher wages and a fight against what their union calls threats of replacement with AI? According to King 5, the Washington State News Guild, a union representing 31 workers at four Washington newspapers, including the News Tribune, the Bellingham Herald, the Olympian, and the Tri-City Herald, organized the one-day strike. The newspapers are owned by McClatchy Media. The strike coincided with a similar demonstration at the Idaho Statesman in Boise. Now, I can't speak about the Idaho Statesman. I don't think I've ever read the Idaho Statesman. But I can tell you about the News Tribune, the Bellingham Herald, the Olympian, and the Tri-City Herald. When was the last time you heard me quote any of them? When was the last time you heard me quote any of them? I don't need mockingbirds for Democrat press releases. I want people who do actual investigative journalism. Why is it that every time a company is leaving here in Washington, I find about it first from independent journalists, or I find out about it. Somebody tells me about it. They don't tell the media anymore because the media, if they don't like the narrative of businesses are leaving Washington, they're not going to tell you about it. You want to know how you know that their little strike was unsuccessful? Did you even know it was happening? No, because if you go on strike from your media company, who's going to write about your media company strike? I'm just pointing that out for a second. You guys could write op-eds. I don't think your outlets would publish them. You guys could go on social media, but you have no followers because nobody really likes any of your content. Anybody can rewrite a press release. Anybody can do it. It's how I earn my stripes for the Post-Millennial and other outlets. Anybody can write a press release. It's when you say, this thing doesn't make sense. You say that you're going to have free school lunches through the income tax. But wait a minute, I'm confused. I thought 75% of the kids already got free lunches from the feds. So why do you need the money for that? You say this is going to pay for medical stuff and Medicare and Medicaid. Wait a minute. Democrats, didn't you guys cut that stuff? How come I'm not seeing any of those articles? And it used to be the local papers are the ones who did this deep investigative work, who did these deep dives. One of the best ones in town is the Linwood Times, our friend Mario Lotmore. He works his tail off doing these kind of stories, getting the stories out there that you need to know that bring you information. I don't need to mention all the people you already know, but when's the last time you went to the News Tribune, the Bellingham Herald, the Olympian, or the Tri-City Herald for any news? They're mad that their ownership is talking about using AI for their jobs? I'm going to say this. If you guys are just writing press releases, why can't AI do your jobs? Where's the real investigative work over at these outlets? You say you don't have enough money, you don't have enough funding. Well, guess what? All the stories we break around here, I do it by myself. I don't remember ever citing any of these outlets. I'm not saying I haven't. Maybe I did once or twice, but they're definitely not my little black book of the right-wing media conspiracy. They're definitely not my little Maoist book, little red book, because they don't matter. Nobody even knew their little protest was happening. Maybe. If you guys had covered the income tax, maybe if you guys had covered stuff years before then, people would know about it. Maybe. Like today. You know how I found out the company that makes those genies, the lifts, the blue lifts that you see working on electrical lights and stuff of that nature? You know how I knew they were leaving? I saw it from an independent journalist who was posting about it on social media. That's how I found out about it. Genie Industries, owned by Terex LLC, is going to be closing its aerial parts and logistics facility in North Bend. 117 jobs gone. Vamoose. Goodbye. Because We now know from the Washington State Employment Security Department that the first round of layoffs are going to occur on July 20th. Now, if they need less genies being produced, you're going to tell me that's being replaced by AI? No. It's because less people are ordering genies in our area, because less construction work is being done in our area, because less maintenance work is being done in our area, so they need less genies. It means that Hertz Rental or whoever needs less genies because less people are renting them out for their projects. That's what it means. So that means less work for the company, and that means they're going to consolidate their operations. So now, these guys can join the other companies that are fleeing Washington State. You want to tell me that Soak and Sage, that spa company, that's because of AI? No. They're expanding where all the techies go that can afford the spa treatments. They're following Starbucks to Nashville. That's not an AI issue. When Starbucks claims, oh, it's AI, because it's our tech sector, we're redoing our tech sector. So you're laying off hundreds of people here, but you're hiring 2,000. You're hiring 2,000 in Nashville. No, that means you're getting rid of the jobs here. How many other companies? Delta Camshaft out in Tacoma. You going to blame that one on AI? He literally told us why he's leaving. That guy's been making the rounds everywhere. He told us first. Now he's on Fox. Now you see him on all the other outlets. He told us first because now his story is getting out there. I wonder how many people contacted these McClatchy news agencies with tips. But they said, you know what? It kind of goes against the Democrats, so we're not going to run these things. I know, because when I was dealing with this stuff, before I had a radio show, before I was in media, I knew that a lot of people blew me off all the time. I'll tell you the story about Jesse Jones. Jesse Jones, what do you have, the Problem Solvers or something? Or Jesse Jones, I don't even remember. What was the show called? I don't even remember. Doesn't matter. Jesse Jones. Kevin's laughing because every time I can't even remember what his show was called. Can't even remember. What was it?
4: Problem Solvers was on Como.
5: Okay, so what was Jesse Jones, though?
4: I don't know if, did they have a name for it? I don't remember.
5: I don't see.
4: Like, that's what I'm saying. We all remember Jesse Jones, and we all remember the Problem Solvers, and we put them together in our mind.
5: Because back then, everybody had their own version of that show.
4: Correct.
5: Those shows aren't around anymore. Now they get mad at us and say, you remember those shows? What'd they do? They went knocking on people's doors. You remember that? It was that ambush journalism stuff. Now they get mad at Jonathan and Brandy and Cam Higby and everybody else who does that kind of investigative journalism. They get mad at all of them about it. When they get mad at our friend Carlene Johnson, who's doing it for the Center Square. Oh, you guys aren't real journalists. You're harassing daycares. No, we're trying to find out why there's no kids in your daycares. Jesse Jones came out to my office one time. I gave him a tip. Hey, I got this problem with these illegal truckers who are operating around my business. He was so excited to do the story until he found out they were Somalian. When he found out they were Somalian, he said to me, don't worry, we'll get these roughnecks for you. And I corrected him and I said, you know they're Somalian, right? That was the end of the story. They filmed the whole thing. But wouldn't you know, there was nobody wandering around that day. It was just the illegally parked trucks everywhere. That story never aired. At least I never saw it. All of a sudden, Jesse Jones wasn't as friendly anymore. You put that guy in charge of finding all the problems for Turd Ferguson and holding them accountable? Oh, he's doing a bang-up job. Hey, Jesse Jones, when are you going to tell us how many businesses left Washington because of your boss's policies? Aren't you supposed to be holding Olympia accountable? Are you supposed to be holding Turd Ferguson accountable? What happened to Jesse Jones? What happened to that? Not seeing any of it. How about this? The amount of homes on the market. It's not just the luxury homes anymore. The amount of homes on the market is doubling. Because it turns out when you have a whole bunch of layoffs in the area, be it from Meta, be it from Starbucks, be it from Amazon, be it from Microsoft, be it from any of these companies, people who are not millionaires are going to be looking for other jobs, and they're not here anymore. They're going to other places. Whether they're leaving Washington State entirely, that's happening a lot, which is why all these homes are on the market, report after report after report. Now we're finding out the bulk of the Meta layoffs, that's Facebook and Instagram, are here in Washington. Close to 1,400 people are getting laid off here. Because if you want high-priced talent, why should you pay the high taxes on them that we have here in Washington if you could have them anywhere? I wonder What is the media focused on today? What are they focused on today? Mark Zuckerberg's big yacht coming to town. That's what they're obsessed with. That's their idea of journalism. Let's just demonize the gajillionaire. As opposed to, hey, why do you think these jobs are all leaving Washington? Is it the income tax? Is it the estate tax? Is it the capital gains tax? Perhaps, just perhaps, perhaps, perhaps, it's the fact that you charge them for high-paying jobs. Maybe it's that. Whereas places like Nashville give you tax credits for bringing them high-paying jobs. The media is on strike for McClatchy. Nobody noticed. Nobody saw they were on strike. Because nobody reads their outlets anymore. So let me make sure I got this right. Your idea of getting paid better wages and not being replaced by AI is to go on strike. How'd that work out for Starbucks? Starbucks closed those locations. In fact, on top of that, if you guys aren't producing content for the media and you guys are saying you should boycott their outlets, you think that's going to get you more subscribers? You think that's going to happen? Yeah, that would be like me going out there and saying, boycott the Ari Hoffman show. Just boycott it. I want you to boycott it. thinking that'll get me more subscribers on podcasts. That's the logic here. It's insane. They're cutting off their nose to spite their face. You think this is going to help your outlets? Most people didn't even realize you were on strike because you're not covering the big stories. You're not covering the stories anybody wants to read about, and nobody trusts you anymore. How many people still get a home delivery subscription to their local Gazette, whatever it is? Any of these outlets, nobody does. And online, they're not checking you because they know you have a bias. They know you have a bias. And they, at least with me, I say I have a bias. You guys pretend you're real news outlets that are unbiased and you're not. That's why Fox News was so effective. Because they said fair and balanced. How many Democrats refused to even come on this show? Which is why I'm so happy when they agree to do so. Up next, my friends, we have Congressman Adam Smith, who's going to be talking about the violence he's been faced with, not just in his own home, but elsewhere, because of radical activists, the same ones that target me from time to time. Tell you all about it when we come back. 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
5: It's unfortunate that every time there are death threats, there are attacks on people who have political opinions. A lot of times, no matter if they're Democrats or Republicans, you see people saying, well, I disagreed with their opinions, but, or, you know, I didn't like them, but. It's really refreshing to see a post which doesn't couch in anything. It just says, wrong is wrong. You should not attempt to kill politicians, no matter what side of the political spectrum they are on. Joining us now to discuss, Congressman Adam Smith from our very own Washington. Thank you so much for being with us today.
6: No, thanks. I appreciate the chance.
5: Now, Congressman, I saw your post about the attack on the White House the other night. Somebody fired a bunch of shots. You saw journalists hitting the deck who are over there on what's called Pebble Beach, where they do their interviews in front of the building. And you made no bones about this at all. You just didn't couch it in anything. You just said this is wrong and we need to do more to stop it.
6: Yeah, look, I'm really worried about where politics is at in our country right now. Certainly the rhetoric is getting hotter and hotter. You know, every election is the be all and end all of human existence. If we don't win, the world is over. But more than anything, you know, I was struck by something that, and this is a Democrat who said it, but, you know, they were talking about why, you know, some Democrats think we should so aggressively go after the rich and corporations. And by the way, I think, you know, a fair distribution of wealth is an enormously important issue in this country. And I have a problem talking about tax codes and, you know, social welfare programs and whatever. But when asked about it, the person said, well, we need villains. And I thought, no, we don't, actually. We need policies. We need people to discuss their differences respectfully. You know, I think the contest in politics now seems to be figure out who to hate. Okay, make the case that this group of people deserves to be hated, and then go make your case. And that's, you know, just not where politics needs to be. And I see it on the right. I see it on the left. You know, let's talk about ideas. Let's talk about issues, you know, because hating people just leads to violence and all manner of conflict.
5: That's why we like having you on the show, because whenever we have you on the show, we disagree on plenty. But it's always a substantive conversation about whatever the issues of the day are. When I've spoken to you in person, we can always discuss the issues. When you've come to my synagogue, because I am one of your constituents, we can have a discussion about the issues. And far too many people don't even want to have those conversations anymore. Now, do you think your perspective on this has hit a lot closer to home, literally, because of what's been going on at your house?
6: No, absolutely. And look, I've been doing this for a long time, and I've told people this facetiously. I've irritated a lot of people over the course of 36 years as an elected official. I've had people show up at town hall meetings, you know, very upset with something that I did. And prior to like 3-4 years ago, I was always able to have a conversation. Okay. Now, I worked at it. I didn't take things personally. I tried to be fair and do what I could, but it was possible. And then about 3-4 years ago, I noticed a shift in politics, and the people who keep showing up at my house at all hours of the day and night to scream at me and my family, they're not interested in the conversation. In fact, it's very interesting. It's like 4 years ago, the first issue this group had was around something to do with the Philippines, which isn't worth getting into. But they weren't happy about it. They showed up at something I did at the UW, and they, you know, stood up and called me a war criminal like 5 or 6 times. And I said, let's talk. So I had probably 2-3 different meetings. And finally, at the last meeting, they demanded, because they always demand, that I do a town hall meeting, you know, with them. My staff's like, ugh. I was like, okay, I'll do it. So we went to this church in Southeast Seattle. And for an hour, they belittled me and yelled at me. I struggled to get a word in. Okay. At one point, I just sat down and said, look, it's your hour. Okay. If you just want to yell insults at me for the rest of the hour, that's cool. Well, no, we want you to answer the question. I said, well, I got to get more than three or four words out of my mouth in order for this to work. And then at the end of it, they had some pre-planned question. They all held up signs saying shame, shame, shame, or some damn thing. And I'm like, and that's who I'm dealing with. I mean, and now they come here and they say, we passed the ordinance to say you can't target an individual's residence for a protest. And they're like, well, see, it's our only opportunity to talk to him. Yeah, I have talked to them for years and years and years, and that's the thing. They're not interested in a conversation. They are interested in threats, intimidation, and silencing any opinion they disagree with. And this is a huge problem. You see it on the right. I mean, just to be ecumenical here, I've got colleagues of mine in Congress who voted to certify the election in 2020. They get death threats. Their family gets death threats. They've had the same thing happen to them. So I want to get a politics that says now hating people. I don't know where people got the idea that somehow we have a shortage of anger in America. And somehow if you can show up and show that you're angry, that proves that you're different. I mean, I got no end to angry people. I need people who are going to try to solve some problems.
5: Yeah, and actually, by my count, since you and I have been talking, there's been at least two, if not three, town halls where you said, we'll talk about the Middle East, we'll talk about whatever you want. One of them was at a school where they did exactly what you described with the one about the Philippines. And the other one where you had this other event, they came marching in. They allegedly assaulted one of your staff members. In fact, that was the husband of your opponent who's running against you right now. And the same group is now burning flags in your driveway.
6: Yeah, by the way, not allegedly. He did assault one of my staff members, so much so that he pled guilty to it in municipal court to a simple assault charge for doing just that. And that's the other part of this. Two of the four people running against me have stood right outside my front door screaming at me. So we're not talking about some fringe element that, you know, everyone has enthusiastic supporters. I'll tell you a secret. Back in the day when I was 25 years old running for the state Senate, some of my friends from high school stole some yard signs from my opponents. Okay. So yeah. And I told them, guys, that doesn't help.
5: Yeah.
6: Stop doing that. Okay. So yes, there are some enthusiastic supporters out there, but these are the actual candidates
5: that's
6: running for office, thinking that it is an acceptable way to campaign to harass, intimidate, and threaten your opponent in his personal residence. And that's not okay, A, because it leads to political violence, but also it doesn't address the issues that we need to address. Okay, what should our healthcare system be? What should our national security policy be? What should our education system be? I happen to think those are very difficult questions. They're not as easy as everyone says. I want to have the conversation. Let's figure it out. I know we can do it, but right now we're not doing it. We're just screaming at each other.
5: I agree. We're talking with Congressman Adam Smith from our very own Washington State right here. And something that I noticed in your post as well about this that you put on social media was that you mentioned that the journalists were also targeted in this because they had to hit the deck because they're broadcasting right outside of the White House when this event happened. We had, of course, what happened at the White House Correspondents' Dinner. Everybody saw that one happen. And it seems like journalists are not just in the line of fire from time to time, but they are the targets from time to time. I mean, you see what happens with independent journalists here in Seattle who are on the receiving end of the very same thing you're getting from the very same people. And I hear a lot of people demonize the media. Either president does it and he says, oh, this is the fake news media, or the left does it and says, you're not a journalist. But I don't hear a lot of politicians saying targeting the media is off limits, especially with a lot of the assaults and such we've seen in Washington State.
6: Yeah, no, that's real. Again, that gets to, you know, we're not here to talk about issues. You're either on my side or you're not. If you're not on my side, you're evil, awful, and terrible. And I think people think threats work. Now, I will say, doesn't help President Trump suing the media constantly every time he doesn't like them. You know, Pete Hegseth kicking the media out of the Pentagon because he doesn't like what they're saying, or he doesn't like the pictures they're taking of him. It's across the board, but it all comes back to that central idea of, you know, if you're not saying what I want you to say, it's not just I'm going to say here's why I disagree. I'm going to try to silence you one way or the other. And that's not acceptable. And let me just say, I know a lot of people blame social media. Okay, because you go on Facebook, you go on Twitter, and, you know, you can say things that, you know, that maybe you wouldn't say in person. Look, don't blame social media. This is an individual personal choice. Okay. You can respect the political process or you cannot. And we all have the choice to make, whether you're posting it on Twitter, whether you're trying to communicate with an elected official, whether you're explaining how you feel about a journalist. You know, it's a personal choice. And right now, too many people in this country are making the wrong one. And then too many politicians are doing what you said. I mean, I've had, you know, my house was actually vandalized in addition to the people, you know, showing up and screaming at me from time to time. And I had this conversation with

0: There are people who think that you're placing all of these issues are important. Most of them, to one degree or another, can even be called life or death past a certain point. If that justifies you terrorizing anyone who disagrees with you, then we're headed for, you know, civil war. We're headed for endless conflict. And, you know, politics is a substitute for violence. And I'm worried that we're choosing violence over politics now in our rhetoric and in the way we're pursuing these issues.
1: In the last few minutes we have with Congressman Adam Smith, to avoid getting either of us into campaign issues or anything like that or any problems, it seems like, I'm just going to discuss this generally for a second, but it seems like as a result of some of the primaries, it seems like a lot of people on the right are rejecting the far-right extremism that we're seeing, and they're getting rid of a lot of these candidates. But it seems like on the left, it's mixed results. It seems like some of these far-left candidates are making it through. A lot of the Democrat Socialists of America candidates are getting rejected. Do you think that with the party, the left, embracing some of the more fringe rhetoric, somebody like Graham Platner or anybody else like that, that it's kind of taking away from the message that the Democrat Party is trying to moderate back to the center, whereas the right, it seems like, is rejecting the fringe element?
0: Right. Yeah, you know, Bill Paxton just got elected last night, right? I'm not sure your timing on that.
1: I wouldn't compare him to Graham Platner, though. I don't think I would do that. Yeah.
0: He's pretty extreme. I think it's more of a mixed bag on both sides. So I won't give you the Republican point, but I will give you the Democratic point. And I think, you know, part of the challenge is you've got that small, dedicated group in our party that wants us to go hard left, soak the rich, you know, all very, you know, aggressive socialism. And they're out there, they're loud, they're pushing it. But then you've got a larger chunk of our party that just feels like we're not fighting Trump hard enough. And I disagree with that, by the way. I mean, we impeached the guy twice. We charged him, I don't know how many times, tried to convict him. It seems to me like we're going after him pretty hard. But what the left is cleverly doing is they're trying to co-opt those people who say we're not fighting hard enough. That was Graham Platner's whole thing. You know, I'm going to go take him on. I'm going to be tough. And I think in that, you know, we're pushing ourselves further to the left on some policies that are problematic.
1: Yeah, I think so, too. And I actually wish that I had seen a complete version of the autopsy, because much like the one the Republicans did in 2012, it was very, very revealing. And I find it interesting that a lot of that stuff was missing from the autopsy. And I know there's a lot of people on the Democrat side of the aisle who are saying, give us the full report, because this isn't it.
0: Well, the autopsy was terrible, and that the autopsy was like technical. Mm-hmm. Oh, it would have been better if we spend more money, or if we used social media, or if we, you know, it ducked all of the issues. And that's the biggest problem my party has right now. We have deep, deep differences of opinion within our broad coalition. And mostly we're trying not to talk about them. And they're going to come up. And, you know, whether, you know, you want to say the left says, oh, it was because of Gaza and we did, you know, you should talk about it. You should analyze that. Or, you know, the people more in the middle say it was because of radical policies on the border. We spent too much money. Identity politics. You know, we should at least be able to have the conversation. But what I think what Ken Martin decided was, if we have that conversation, it's going to be more of a problem. So let's just sort of do this generic little, no, I mean, that wasn't an autopsy. That was just a, you know, whitewash. You know, we don't really want to talk about it. And I think we need to talk about it. But again, the way we talk about it these days is we scream at each other. So I think we need to talk about it sensibly and get to a good conclusion.
1: Yeah, I completely agree, which is why I always enjoy our conversations. And I enjoy that you come on the show when so many other people won't, because I never see a problem with having the conversation. Congressman Adam Smith, do appreciate you joining us today. I'm glad your family is safe. And thank you for speaking out on this important topic.
0: Thanks, Ari. I appreciate the chance. I always enjoy our conversations.
1: Me too. We got a whole lot more to discuss as the show continues. You're listening to the Ari Hoffman Show on Talk Radio 570 KVI.
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7: Welcome back to the Ari Hoffman Show. Just a reminder, we are giving away a pair of tickets to the Roy Rodeo this Saturday and Sunday. All you have to do is text the word I give you to the number I give you for your chance to win. Kevin and young Zach are going to be out at the rodeo on Saturday. I'm going to be there on Sunday. So if you want a chance to win a pair of tickets to the Roy Rodeo, text the word Hank, as in crank the Hank, as in Hank. 101.5 FM, our sister station, who will be out there with us as well. Text word Hank, H-A-N-K, to 206-421-5757. That's 206-421-5757. I know anytime we have Congressman Smith on, the text line is going to blow up. This time it's a little bit different than it normally is. Normally, here's what it is. Why did you have him on? How dare you? And guys, I'll say this. I spend 3 hours on the show talking every single day. He gets to talk for, let's see, that was a 15-minute interview, so he gets about 8 minutes of it, and I get to spend the rest of the show refuting it. But the majority of what he was saying is in agreement with us. Do you know who he's being targeted by at his house? Shama Sawant and the far-left activists. Melissa Chaudhry and the Islamists. her husband was arrested by ICE for immigration fraud. These are the people running against him. You think that's going to make him more sympathetic to their cause? I notice he's actually toned down the anti-Trump Iran war rhetoric in the past few days, because who are the people who are agreeing with that kind of rhetoric? This one here from Becky and Enumclaw. I think the far left group is growing. I mean, look at Bernie Sanders supporting all this money. So, Becky, I did a whole segment on this, which actually is up on my social media channels, about how I think Bernie Sanders won the 2016 election. Not because he became president, but because his ideology is what all these far left wackadoodles are running on right now. That's exactly what it is. Forrest Catt says the extreme leftists demand cancel culture, support violence against opponents, all while ignorantly screaming ignorantly about the Constitution. Yes, I agree. I completely agree. This is the kind of stuff we are dealing with all the time. So here, Becky also says there is so much of what Adam Smith is saying that I do not agree with. Me too, Becky. Me too. Me too, absolutely. John in Lakewood is tired of the Democrats blaming both sides. So am I. So am I. I don't think Ken Paxton has a tattoo of a Totenkopf on his chest like Graham Plattner does. I don't think Ken Paxton supports Hamas like Rashida Tlaib, Ilhan Omar, AOC, Ro Khanna, and the rest of them do. Of course not. Of course not. Craig and Puyallup, what's going on in my head? I'm agreeing with a Democrat. Well, as they say, welcome to the party, pal. Oh, you mean some Democrats are finally had enough with political violence? You got to give credit where credit is due. The fact that they're attacking him and he's calling it out, and that post he put up about the White House shooting didn't say, well, I disagree with President Trump. Well, I'm a frequent critic of President Trump, which is what most Democrats say. Adam Smith just came right out and said, you should not try to kill the president or the journalists on the White House lawn. Bare minimum, as they say, but at least welcome to the party, pal. Exactly right. The rest of you want to tell me it was Get Jesse. That was the name of the show. Get Jesse. Thank you very much, guys. Thank you, Anita. Get Jesse. That's what it was. Well, somebody get Jesse, because there's a whole bunch of stuff going on in Turd Ferguson's office that Jesse is. Does he still work for them? Does he? I didn't even notice he was even there, except for like the first week where it's like, hey, it's Jesse Jones. And everybody went, oh, it's Jesse Jones. I even saw Republicans doing that. Hey, Jesse Jones is in the building. And what did that accomplish? Maybe we should have Jesse Jones on the show. Maybe we should interview him. Hey, why didn't you run that story I asked you to run years ago? Was it because it was about Somalians? Oh, wait, Somalian fraud. Maybe he'll talk about it now. Who knows? Maybe he'll talk about it. This one here from Forrest Catt. Ari, my friends are Democrats. They don't know that I support Trump. I just listen to anything they say that's political. They all have TDS. I don't watch TV, haven't had it for decades, so it always catches my attention when I go to a Democrat home and they have MS Now on their big screen. 2 days ago, MS Now was whining with seriousness about Trump's physical and trying to claim that Trump was worse than Sleepy Joe. It was very hard for me to avoid bursting out laughing at the hysterically idiotic lefty TV. Yeah, I love when they say that. Yeah, Trump's not with it. You watch that cabinet meeting today? He's there the whole time, talking the whole time. That's what he does. He's Trump. He's always been Trump. Is he a little bit older? Sure. Notice Joe Biden never had a single cabinet meeting. Not one. Oh, wait, I'm wrong. We have to fact check that. Jill Biden ran his cabinet meetings. You remember that? That's right. Dr. Jill running the cabinet meetings for Joe Biden. I'm sorry. Did anybody elect her for anything? Anything at all? But she's running the cabinet meetings? Uh-huh. Our very own Mrs. Wilson. I don't know whose body count is worse. Probably Edith Wilson's. She had World War I and World War II. So, yeah, I guess Dr. Jill had some work to do and didn't fully get it done. Only good news to wrap up the show. Your good news headlines put a smile on your face. Heading into your evening commute, you're listening to The Ari Hoffman Show on Talk Radio 570 KVI.

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8: 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Enter your information right there for your chance to win. Also, while you're entering information, sign up to become a KVI insider. That way you know about all our upcoming events. And also, subscribe to our podcasts and check out the latest articles I put up there before we even do them on the show. Got a fun op-ed that I put up last night that I think we'll be discussing tomorrow about the fact that Seattle is celebrating all the new barriers at Pike Place Market, but demonizing all the people who decide to put barriers to protect their neighborhood from the gang war. Crazy, crazy stuff. That's all over at KVI.com. All right, good news. I don't know if this is good news, but I laughed a lot, especially with the image that was circulating the interwebs of the animal in question. According to Postmillennial, a dog accidentally discharged a shotgun and hit a woman at a Nebraska gas station on Saturday. Sounds like that dog didn't have a license to carry firearms. That's just my guess. The blast went through the vehicle and injured the woman, who was sitting at a red light several yards away. Now, this is tragic. This is awful. I mean, you know, dogs shouldn't shoot people. I mean, it's ridiculous. It's crazy. And what's funny to me is they just have a picture of the dog just staring at the camera like it's a mugshot of this sweet, innocent little dog who just stepped on the trigger and then tried to kill its owner. It's kind of funny.
9: Where was this at?
8: Kind of funny. It was everywhere. K-N-O-P had it. Nebraska.
9: It was Nebraska.
8: Nebraska.
9: Because okay. I believe, if I'm not mistaken, it's been a while, but mm-hmm. I think you're not supposed to have a loaded weapon in your car in Washington State. Like, if you're hunting,
8: yeah,
9: your rifle is not, it's not supposed to have, like, at least one in the chamber, I don't believe.
8: I don't remember. I have to go back and double check. It's been a while since I reviewed those because I don't often go hunting. I mean, when I have a gun in my vehicle, it's usually on my hip the way I normally carry it. So, yeah, it might be time to review those.
9: I mean, it's Nebraska, though.
8: It's Nebraska.
9: I'm sure that's not a law there.
8: No. So the event took place just after midday when the truck stopped at Short Stop, a combined gas station and convenience store. And the Scottsbluff Police Department said the dog remained inside the vehicle after the dog's owner stepped into the store. A second person from the truck also exited, but lingered next to the vehicle. While alone, the dog moved into the back seat and made contact with a shotgun that had been left in the truck. The weapon was apparently loaded with a live round in the chamber. Fired the shell. The shot reportedly tore through the passenger side door, crossed the parking lot, and hit a woman whose car was stopped at a red light a short distance away. Wow. A shotgun pellet struck the upper portion of her right arm, which was resting out of the window at the time, because it's Nebraska. Her condition was not deemed life-threatening, and a relative drove her to the regional... Nebraska. A relative drove her. We didn't call the ambulance. Ah! Got shot by somebody's shotgun. It happens in Nebraska. And took her to the hospital. Police said the incident was initially reported involving a BB gun, but responding officers later found out it involved a shotgun. Authorities said there was damage to the vehicle's passenger side door that came from a shotgun blast. The police are investigating the incident. What's to investigate? You left a loaded shotgun on the back seat. You left your dog in the car, and bingo, jumped on that dog, and you had a problem there.
9: Why is this in good news?
8: I think it's funny.
9: You just think it's funny.
8: I think it's funny. So now that's really
9: it's
8: why.
9: Like funny news now?
8: It's tragic. It's awful, but yeah. I think it's hysterical. The dog shot somebody. I mean, he didn't mean to do it, right? Plus, we love when wildlife does crazy stuff. Then there's this, and Kevin's going to wonder why this isn't good news, too. Once again, found it funny. And here's what it is from Fox News. A viral video shows a Domino's employee keeping her cool while being confronted by an angry group of customers demanding a refund. The video recorded by one of the customers shows the group upset that the employee refused to issue a refund because the guest did not bring the pizza box back to the store. The employee offered store credit, which was not well received by the customer. So wait. You show up after you could have already eaten said pizza, thrown out said box, and said we want a refund. I think she was too nice in offering you the store credit. I would have said, no box, no deal. How do I know who you are? Like, you don't remember me? No, it's Domino's. You know how many turds come through our thing? I have no idea who you are. I've never seen you before in my life. The customer said, you could really just refund me. You can really refund me because all the food was dry and nasty. The employee said, I'm trying to offer you a credit. The woman said, we don't live over here. We live an hour and a half from here. Huh. You think they went an hour and a half to Domino's Pizza? A bunch of stuff here just isn't adding up. She was too nice in offering you store credit. I would have said, you live an hour and a half away. Why didn't you go to a pizza place near your house? They said you got to give back the product to get your refund, which is not unreasonable, no. By the way.
9: Hey, that was really terrible. I ate the whole thing.
8: Yeah, it was awful, but we ate it. Now I want a refund. I remember this when I was a bartender. People would come up and say, I didn't like my drink. I'm like, well, bring it here and I'll give you a new one. And they said, well, I finished it. I go, you must have liked it enough to finish it, didn't you now? That was, well, you should have made it better. I'm like, how do I know anything's wrong with it? How do I know anything's wrong with it? You have no idea. This one here. A customer shot back. That's something you should have said over the phone. Oh, wait a minute. So they called and said, we want to I think they're just grifting. That's what it sounds like to me. Sounds like they just wanted the free pizza. Good on this waitress for not losing her mind on these people who I don't think deserved the pizza.
9: I mean, first of all, it's Domino's.
8: Yeah.
9: You went and got Domino's pizza and you're like, yeah, that wasn't good. Yeah, it's Domino's.
8: You know what you're getting into. You know that. Oh, crazy, crazy people. Anywho, that's going to wrap it up for us today. But fear not, my friends. We will be back tomorrow with more insane stories and more exciting guests. You've been listening to The Ari Hoffman Show on Talk Radio 570 KVI.

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8: More defense. The U.S. is reportedly carrying out another round of defensive strikes against Iran. U.S. officials say the strikes were in southern Iran and targeted a military site that was a threat to American forces and commercial traffic. NBC's Gabe Gutierrez reports this defensive action, as well as the one over the weekend, begs a big question.
9: Where are we in this ceasefire if every few days there is this resumption of even minor attacks, shooting down some drones, perhaps trying to take out any ground control stations or any individual ships?
8: The officials stress the U.S.-Iran ceasefire still in effect. Alabama officials filing an emergency appeal with the U.S. Supreme Court asking to use a Republican-leaning map for the midterm elections. A federal court has blocked Alabama from using a congressional map that would help the GOP in the race against Democrats. Alabama has asked the Supreme Court to make his decision by Monday. Jill Biden thought her husband, former President Joe Biden, was having a stroke during his pivotal 2024 presidential debate. The debate prompted calls for Biden to drop out of the race after he stumbled and stammered through a number of questions while debating Donald Trump. In a new interview with CBS News, the former First Lady says she was frightened and thought, oh my God, he's having a stroke, adding it scared her to death. Biden would eventually exit the race a month later and endorsed Vice President Kamala Harris as the Democrat nominee. The late Matthew Perry's former live-in personal assistant is heading to federal prison. Today, 61-year-old Kenneth Iwamasa was sentenced to 3 years and 5 months behind bars for his role in Perry's ketamine overdose death in October of 2023. It was Iwamasa who injected Perry with multiple doses of the drug before his death. I'm Jim Roop.
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8: The World Health Organization is calling for a ceasefire in Congo to put health officials in a better position to work on the Ebola outbreak. The head of WHO says it's hard to isolate the sick while bombs are falling. The lineup for America 250 celebration has been revealed. Country music artist Martina McBride, Flo Rida, Vanilla Ice, C+C, Music Factory, and Bret Michaels are among those to perform at the Great American State Fair. Other artists include the Commodores, Young MC, Milli Vanilli, and Morris Day and the Time. The CEO of Freedom 250 says the performers represent the very best of who we are and the boundless opportunity ahead. Tomorrow is National Hamburger Day, a time to celebrate that iconic American food.
12: I am the Burger Man.
13: 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Shake Shack is offering something similar, but the minimum buy-in is $10. 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I'm Michael Kastner.
8: In a related story, millions of Americans get food poisoning each year. The Cleveland Clinic is giving tips to try and avoid that now that grilling season is here. The Cleveland Clinic's Beth Zeroni says marinate food ahead of time, but in the refrigerator.
14: Don't leave your food out sitting at room temperature while you're marinating it. If that means marinating it the night before, the day of, but just making sure that if you are marinating anything, you're going to make sure that you keep it in the refrigerator.
8: The Cleveland Clinic says don't use the same cutting board or knives for raw meat and vegetables. The U.S. Department of Agriculture says beef, steaks, chops, and roasts should be heated to 145 degrees inside internal temperature, while ground meats should be cooked to 160 degrees and ground poultry to 165. I'm Jim Roop.
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22: 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I'm your host, Del Walmsley, and as always, I'm working on your financial freedom. Today, my friends, I'm going to go into, let's see here, one, two, three, four, five of the biggest mistakes you can make in trying to invest for retirement. I'm going to cover that, though, but first, I want to do a monologue here, basically, of something that I ran into this weekend. This weekend, I went out and visited some people I'd never met before. I'd been in contact with them before because they have a hobby group that I was interested in. And I won't tell you what the hobby was or who they were or anything like that because I don't want to bring any attention to them, either positively or negatively, without their permission. But the bottom line is that I went to this hobby meeting, and it was at somebody's house, and everybody was nice, and, you know, felt comfortable, got right into conversation with everybody. And then after, you know, went through some, you know, interesting conversation about the hobby with the people and what they're doing and, you know, so on and so forth. Then I went to their meeting, and they had a meeting, and I was just a guest. I wasn't a part of their group, but they let me sit in. And it was interesting as they read the minutes and the role, the roster of people that were there, and the budget, and so on and so forth, just to watch it all, how they were running this little club that had, at the meeting, I'm going to say 15, 20 people. I didn't bother to count, but it looked like around that many at the meeting. And they were running it like parliamentary procedure kind of meeting that you might run at a condo board, you know, where there's 6, 8, 10, 20 people there, that type of a thing. They had voted in people. You know, there were different people had different jobs and responsibilities. And as I sat there, I was just amazed. And I don't know how to say this, really, because they seem like really nice guys. I know this. They're all very, very smart. Speaking with them, they all have good jobs. They're successful. These are not, you know, idiots by any means. In fact, that's way, way too far off. They're just regular people that have good jobs that have a hobby together. They all have the same kind of hobby. And that has nothing to do with what the hobby is or what they are, who they are, other than this, is that when I listen to the whole thing, and by the way, this is a kind of hobby, it's like the apartment association. There's local chapters, and then there's regional chapters, and then there's a national chapter of these guys. And in the National Apartment Association, the way it works is there's a city group, you know, like the Houston Apartment Association, then there's the Texas Apartment Association, and then there's the National Apartment Association. And so as I sat there, I saw that, okay, their total budget was, honestly, the annual budget of the entire club, the local club, and I don't know what the regional club or the national club was, but of the local club for the whole year, was literally less than what I think any guy there made in a month. That's the total budget. And to that budget, there were the things they wanted to do, the events that they threw to display their hobby to the outer world, you know, let people know what it is they do, show off what they do, meet with other people. It's like, you know, my expo where people come and meet and you can network and also you can meet people to try to teach you something and or buy stuff there, whatever type of a deal. But it's really like their kind of expo, what I call my expo, is their meeting or their little events. And the first thing I heard when I walked in the door, the guy, nice guy, was just telling me out of nowhere. I don't know why he even started telling me this, but, you know, hey, I don't know if we have enough money to be able to make this first event. And I guess he was just kind of asking people, hey, would you donate or something, is what he might have been doing. I'm not even sure because he didn't come right out and ask for the donation, which I might have done. But I was just amazed, just, you know, first time there. Just wanted to not overstep my bounds and see what was going on. But he was talking about how, you know, look, the venues have gone up now. The venues, all by the time we buy the venue and we get the police, and you have to have a police for every venue you rent nowadays, it's going to cost like $1,000. And I had to gasp and not say anything and think that, my gosh, we go out to dinner and spend that much. Not me and my wife, but, you know, we take a couple friends and whatever, we'll spend $1,000 on, you know, two or three families dinner. And I'm thinking, okay, I'm sitting in the meeting and they're talking about, okay, there's, you know, let's say there's 15, 20 people here at this meeting, but they rent the rent or the membership roll. And they said there was like 115 people. And, you know, obviously any hobby, there is people come and go and lose interest all the time. So that's nothing to do with them. But let's say there's over 100 people in this chapter of whatever it is. And they have a hard time raising $1,000 for this event. And then the event is supposed to produce $5,000 type of a deal. And then they pay all their money out of the event. And it comes down to, you know, maybe $2,000 profit. I don't know, $2,500 at best. And that's their budget for the year, kind of a thing. It just blows my mind. I mean, any one of them makes that much in a month, maybe even more. I got it, exactly more. They might make that much in a week. And you say, well, Del, well, what do you care? Well, I don't care. I'm trying to make a point here. I'm going to get to the point somehow. And that is, if you see 15, 20 people, and remember, there's 100 people in the group, so that there's interest in whatever they're doing. And if you see 15, 20 of them are getting together, and then they're talking, okay, well, we're going to go over here, we're going to do this, and we need to get together and produce this so we can do the event, and they're all busy. Well, I don't have, because that's two weekends this month, and that's more than I can give, and I can volunteer this week, and I can volunteer this week, and I volunteer this day, and I volunteer this day, and all this, and I'm thinking, all of that, volunteerism and stuff, has to either be fun, and, you know, getting together with other guys doing that hobby, which you like to do, is probably fun, okay? So, knock on wood, I'm assuming it is. That the whole event, the whole thing of it, doesn't seem to get very far. In fact, the event was supposed to show product from what they do, the kinds of things they collect, their collectors, and so on and so forth. And it was a dismal display of that. And what I'm saying is that it reminds me about something that I learned a long, long time ago, and that is thinking small in life gets you small. The old saying, if you shoot for a mountain, you'll hit the dirt. If you shoot for the stars, you could hit a mountain. And I just saw a bunch of guys sitting there, and I think there was a woman or two, sitting there shooting for the dirt and hitting it is what I basically saw. Now, let's leave them alone for a second, because it's really not what, that's just started me thinking about this. What it started me thinking about was, years ago, one of my staff came to me and said, hey, there's this real estate investing expo up in Dallas. This guy that we knew, I knew who he was putting it on. He did it every year. That was his thing. And he made money from it, and he collected leads from it, from people. Got to know people that he could sell stuff to, product, could invest with in real estate and so forth. So it had benefits to him to do it. And they brought it to me and said, hey, do you want to get involved in this? And we'll take a short break. When we come back, I'm going to share with you why I elected not to get involved with that and what I did instead. We'll be right back with the Del.

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4: 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I'm Jeff Davis with Just a Thought. There's signs from President Trump that the beginning of peace is near in Iran. Or is he playing what many have called 4D chess? Foreign policy is rarely as simple as it seems. Military pressure and negotiation often happen at the same time. Now, it can be argued that strength creates leverage. The other side is that diplomacy prevents conflict. History shows both approaches have existed side by side for generations, but most of us don't wake up in the morning thinking about international strategy. But we do think about consequences. Energy prices, markets react, and military families worry. And there's the massive cost. That doesn't mean diplomacy's easy. Peace agreements can fall apart, promises can disappear, and conditions change. But people always ask the same question. Can it succeed this time? If diplomacy fails, people will say the warning signs were obvious. It's usually how history gets written. We care about whether peace lasts, and just like it is in poker, most of the people are not showing their cards. Just a thought. I'm Jeff Davis.
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14: 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Today I'm talking about the reality that most people think small, and that if you're ever going to be successful in life, you have to learn to think large. That simple. The example I'm using is that this weekend I went to someone's event, and it was a very small event. And by the way it was being handled, the way the nature of the way the whole system that they had was being organized, it was never going to get anything more than small and inconsequential. And inconsequential, and not that they don't think it's inconsequential, but from anybody from looking from the outside in would say, man, there's really nothing there. And why is that important? Well, for them, it probably wasn't important at all. They probably would hear what I'm saying right now and go, oh, that's ridiculous. I mean, we know exactly what we're doing. We're whatever. But I bet half of them would go, yeah, you're right. I don't know why we do this. So why do we spend all of our time, hours and hours and hours and hours, donating our time to this club? For what? What does it end up producing for us? What do we get out of it other than hanging out with a bunch of guys that are interested in the same topics we're interested in, right? Someone came to me the idea with, hey, let's go sign up for this guy's expo up in Dallas. And we're in Houston. My main office was. That's where I was at. And I said, well, what is that? He said, well, it's a thing where they bring all these vendors in and you can buy things from the vendors, get to know the members and build your vendor list. And there's speakers there that will talk on different topics. And we can be one of the speakers and talk on one of the topics. And I said, why would we want to go to their expo and talk on a topic when we actually control the entire industry? And every topic other than, well, that's not true, of the topics that we're into, we dominate them totally. And they said, well, it's just a good place, you know, to get to meet some people. And I said, well, how many people will attend? He said, well, actually, they had 600. And they're like excited about that. Folks, when I do a case study, when I did a live event, which was just a free event, open event, and we had Fire Marshal limited filled room of over 300 people. Couldn't go anymore. RSVP had to shut it down. And we had thousands of people over the internet. I don't know exactly how many it was. It was over 1,000. I know that. It's probably under 2,000. They were on the internet watching the thing live because we have cameras, a whole TV studio, radio studio, and so forth in our office so people can see it all over the country in all 50 states. And so it was live, you know, to those places through this TV feed. And point I'm making there is when a guy tells me, hey, you can go to the expo and see 600 people, I go, that's nothing. So I said, you know what? If they can attract the 600 people and I can attract three to 500 people myself, if I just say, hey, come meet Dell and 500 people show up, there's no need for us to go to their event with 600 people. In fact, if I say Dell's going to be there, if they say Dell's going to be there, their event might go from 600 to 2 or 3,000. And I said, and why would we do that for their event when we could do that for our own event and be able to control the message that gets out about what we do? In other words, not let all the bad messages that come out and the mis-messages that come out of real estate investors, something for nothing, instantaneously, gratificationally diseased minds, and just teach the stuff that really works and keep it clean and make sure there was a continuity to the whole thing. And they said, okay, well, we can do that. I said, okay, well, here's a couple things. Number one, we got to be very visible. This has got to be big. I don't want to do something that's small. I mean, we do something that's small all of 1,000 people a visit two or three times a month. You know, at least two or three times a month we're doing something 500 people, you know, strong type deal. I don't want to do this unless it's big. Secondly, it's got to be fun. It's got to be something people are going to want to come to. It's got to be entertaining. It can't just be okay. And I've been to the event that these other guys throw, and it's just a bunch of people walking around in circles. There's nothing really exciting going. They have a raffle. People, like one or two or three people, win something. But, I mean, there's nothing going on. There's nobody's in control and charged and psyched up and got things happening and bringing people's attention to things or whatever. It just, it's not fun. The next thing is it has to be real. People have to be able to walk away and see that what we're doing is real by meeting real people that do this. I know when I went to their event, and I'm just using their event as an example, there was nobody introducing anybody. I mean, you could walk around from table to table and talk to the guys selling stuff, but these were just curmudgeons selling stuff. They weren't really anybody that were experts in the field of anything. And so, you know, I would like to go and see experts talk about things that, you know, are important and what's happening in the industry and where what is the latest and greatest and, you know, all that kind of stuff. And there was none of that when I went there. But, man, our place has to have all that. We have to have that. And we have to have meet and greets. We have to have a place for our members who are all over the country and get together and meet. And there be some organized networking. That's another thing I didn't see. There was any organized networking. Like for us, we have one point where we've put out these tables where there's cities. And people go, you want to meet the people in that city? Go over there to that table and meet all those people in that city. There they are, et cetera, et cetera, et cetera. We have leads meeting passives. Leads have their own to a whole other room. We have a deal where the passives can get to the leads and meet the leads. So that networking, massive networking done. In other words, it's real. It's actually benefiting some people, doing some good. And that was important. And last but not least, it's got to be inspirational. Now, I don't like motivational. I don't like people yelling at me, telling me I got to do better, that I've got to work harder, that I could be a better person if I wanted to. I could be smarter. I could be richer. I could be better with my wife. I don't want to hear all that stuff. I want to be inspired. I want to see somebody go, man, I'd really like to be that person, or I'd really like that person's things or thing or whatever. I want to be inspired. I want to go after something. I don't want somebody to push me towards something. I want to go after something. And I said, we have to have some inspiration there. We got to bring some people on that are such incredibly neat people that they're going to inspire people to get something done. And that's really what I sought for in the expo. And now, X number of years later, the event is on every year and better and better and better. And that, my friends, is the power of thinking big over the power of thinking small.

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5: 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Today we're going to get into the five bad ideas when it comes to investing for retirement. And the National Apartment Association puts out an IRO Independent Owner Award each year for the person or persons that own independently own an apartment complex that's actually the best operated, managed, most successful property there is. However, they have a whole bunch of criteria that they use, whether it's doing all the right things for society and for the neighborhood and for the finances and for the people that own it. And, there's all kinds of people that are involved in an apartment complex. You've got you got your tenants, they're stakeholders because they live there. You got your employees because they're stakeholders because they work there. You've got your investors or stakeholders because they've got their money invested in the deal. And you've got the neighborhood, which is, a stakeholder because whatever you put into that apartment complex is going to filter out into the neighborhood. Well, we've got people that have won that award every single year. Years in a row. So in other words, there's 44,000 independent owners in the National Apartment Association. And for years in a row, one of the Lifestyles members has come up as the winner. So you can see that our system

is highly evolved and very successful. What I'm going to talk to you today about is the complete other end of the spectrum. What are the lowest and most common mistakes made by the average person out there when it comes to building wealth and specifically retirement? Everybody you know, 90%, 95%, maybe even 99% of the people you know, I'll make it 99% if they don't come to Lifestyles Unlimited. If you're not talking to a Lifestyles member, 99% of the non-Lifestyles members you talk to, get it wrong. Absolutely get it wrong in every one of these five topics. So I hope you'll pay attention. The number one worst idea out there, bad idea, is 401ks and IRAs. See, that's ridiculous. That's what everybody says is the thing to do. Now it's absolutely the worst thing you can do. So why? Well, let's first have to understand what retirement is. Retirement is when you replace your earned income. Now, a lot of people believe that retirement is a pile of money you live off of, but that won't last. That money will be gone, and your goal then will be to die before that pile goes away. That's not what retirement. Real retirement is where you've replaced it because you had a pension or because you've got some stream of income coming in that lasts forever. That's real retirement, right? Now, to do that, you have to have cash flow. I ask you, why do you get up and go to work every day? What a redundant, painful thing to have to do every day. Get up, get dressed, get in the car, drive through the heavy traffic, go to work, put up with a boss, come home, drive through the traffic again, and get up and do it all over again. Why would anybody go through that for an entire life from age 20 to age 65, 75 years of age? Because they have to. Because they need cash flow. So the first thing you have to understand is that what we need to retire is regular, reoccurring, realized income. Let's go over each of those words for a second. Regular income means it happens on a regular basis. I know I'm getting paid every week, or I'm getting paid every 2 weeks, or I'm getting paid every month, but I know when I'm getting paid. It's on a regular basis so I can budget my cost of living. Number two, it's got to be reoccurring. Doesn't matter if I have income and I know when it's coming, but it doesn't come every month. Or every week, or every 2 weeks, or whenever it's supposed to come. Just every once in a while I get some income. That won't work. It's got to be reoccurring. And last, and this is where the IRA and the 401k come into, it has to be realized. What good is it for somebody to go, "Hi, Del, I got your piece of paper out, buddy. Let me write down another $5 or $10 or $100 or $200 or whatever number onto this piece of paper. Yeah, I've given you, you now have more money." Say, "But I don't have any more money. The piece of paper has a larger number, but I don't have any more money." "No, no, Adele, that's your money in there. That number represents. It doesn't represent squat. That money is doing you absolutely no good whatsoever. I just bought another commercial building. It's paying me $8,000 a month. I just added $8,000 a month." It doesn't go into an IRA or a 401k or any other kind of thing where someday, some way, somehow, somewhere, I might see it. It's just $8,000 more. Now I already make a ton of money. So another $8,000, you go, "Tell, why do you even do it?" Well, because it's just $8,000 more. Every time I buy another one, I think, "Wow, I'm going to really expand all the fun things I do." And I never can expand it fast enough. But I do it anyway because the money builds return. You put your money in a 401k, do you get any return? No. How much did your 401k pay you this year? Nothing. Last year, nothing. Year before that, nothing. In fact, you pay it. It's even worse than that. Can you imagine if I said, "Here's what I want you to do for a real estate deal. I want you to buy a rent house and not rent it." Now, you say, "Well, why would I do that?" Well, same reason you buy a 401k. You put money in a 401k, and every month you pay payments on it. You put money in a rent house to buy it, and every month you pay payments on it, which is your contribution, right? Say, "Well, then my boss
contributes back to that. Say, okay, that's fine. Your rent house, even though it's not rented, is contributing equity back to that. And you say, someday my 401k will be a large piece of money. You say, okay, someday their house will be worth a lot. Houses, when I first started buying them, were $25,000. The same houses now are worth $300,000 or $400,000. So there's my IRA. Every one of my houses was a 401k. Can you imagine that? But the difference was my 401k a la rent house paid me rent every month for the entire 35 years I was a real estate investor. Your 401k paid you squat, and you know it. So now people ask me, and this is what turns out. I got an email the other day. A lady asked me, should I take my money out of my 401k and put it in a self-directed IRA? No! That's exactly the same thing. You put money in your IRA, and now your IRA makes some money. Even if you buy real estate inside your IRA, it does a bunch of really negative things. Number one, it turns what would be investment rental income, which is done correctly, tax avoidable, and turns it into ordinary income. Immediately, because it's in your IRA, you have to pay taxes on it by the time you take it. It's going to be in a higher tax bracket you're going to take it out of, right? And I explain that one in a long, drawn-out explanation, or just take my word for it. You're going to pay more by putting it in there. And you lose all the depreciation benefits. Just the whole deal. The whole deal is wrong. It's upside down and backwards, all right? So you don't want a 401k. You don't want an IRA. So let's talk about why. Let's start out when you're a kid. You need to put this money away. No. Why do I need to put the money away? Because someday you're going to need to retire. When you retire, you can pull it back out. So why would I want to do that? If I put it in, it's subject to penalty until I'm 59 and a half. Why would I make it where I have to pay an additional 10% to get to the money I've already earned? That's stupid. Well, because, you know, you need that money. They want to lock it in there so you won't take it. That's what the penalty's for, to keep you from doing the wrong thing. So what you're saying is, I'm not going to retire until I'm at least 59 and a half. That's the first assumption of a 401k, right? All right. Well, what's the next assumption? The next assumption is, when you pull it out, you'll be in a lower income tax bracket. The only way you'd be in a lower income tax bracket is if you make less than what you make. So you're 20-year-old, 25-year-old, 30-year-old, 35-year-old kid, and you're telling me that when you retire, you're going to be making less? You're going to take out less money than you make as a kid? Are you insane? It is assuming that you're going to be broke when you take the money out. Now, that's a dumb assumption, because most people, by the time they retire, are in the highest earned income bracket of their life. And so when you start taking it out that way, it's going to be paying higher taxes. Secondly, even if you take it out a little bit at a time, that means you have to live in poverty. But if you take it out enough to be able to live on the same level of income that you're living on now, then you're going to pay the same taxes you're paying now. Again, dumb as a rock. We'll be right back with the Del Wamsley Radio Show.

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14: 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Today I'm doing the 5 worst ideas for investing towards retirement. And it looks like I'm not going to be able to get to all 5 of them since I seem to have a lot more to say about the first one to even get out of it. But let's finish the first one, which is bad ideas, 401ks, IRAs, and especially self-directed IRAs, and trying to invest real estate into self-directed IRAs. It doesn't work, okay? So let's talk about this. One of the things you need to worry about when we talk about self-directed IRA is that your IRA can lend money. It can lend money to anybody except 2 people, you and your family. So when you put money in a 401k or an IRA, somebody's making money with that money. Money's not just sitting there. Somebody's owning that. Like I went and borrowed it away from the bank, or I went and got it from, you know, wherever it is you stuck it, and now I'm getting rich with your money. But you, sitting here at my seminar, want to get rich. But you can't because you don't have any money. You say, well, I have money in a 401k, but that's not your money. How do you know it's not my money? It's not your money because you can't go get it. Go get it. And they won't let you have it. It's not your money. And you can't invest it in what we do. And even if you did, the returns wouldn't go back to you. They'd go back to the IRA and the 401k, which again is not your money. It's not your money till you pull it out and pay taxes on it, right? So you're living a lie. Now, the next thing you have to understand is that even if you can use a self-directed IRA to buy into a syndication or buy into something else, all of that money goes back into the 401k or the IRA. It does not go to you. Again, you don't get any money and you can't retire. And last, and this is one that 90% of the syndicators don't even know about. I bet even many CPAs don't even understand it. But there's a thing out there called UBIT tax. And heaven forbids somebody doesn't get caught by this, but the bottom line is we've had people that didn't know about this get caught by it before. I've seen people do it. And that is, when you take IRA money into your deals, you got to report to U.S. IRS or whatever how much money's in there and how much money that IRA made. So that IRA almost basically has to file a tax return type deal. And that's a little overstated exactly how all that works. But the bottom line is there is a liability there. And the liability is something called UBIT tax. In other words, when you go to invest your money is allowed to make money and the returns go into your IRA untaxable. But if you use the money in a business where there's leverage, and leverage is some portion of the gain, well, in our real estate deals, we put down 20% and we borrow 80%. 80% of the profit is due to leverage. Then 80% of whatever it is you earn on your IRA profit that year has got to be taxed. It's taxable as UBIT income. And you're taking money that you, first of all, don't even get any money from, put it in a deal that you thought would avoid taxes, and then you're putting it back into a deal that's going to make it taxable. And then during all that income that you could have earned with the real estate that would have been tax deferred for either a very long time or forever if you did it the right way, you're now pulling it out and paying ordinary income taxes on it when even the regular income taxes on it would have been less. So, my friends, it's just a very, very bad idea. to get into 401ks and self-directed IRAs. Most people that join Lifestyles after some period of education, some it's only 2 days worth, some it's, you know, a month worth of talking 20, 50, 100 other people that did it, usually liquidate the 401k and IRA. And I know what you're saying. You can't do it. It can't be done. Well, you're wrong. It can be done. You just have to know how to do it. And we teach people how to do that. The next thing I want to talk about that's a bad idea is paying off your home in full. There's lots of reasons why you don't want to pay off your home in full, but the worst reason is the Dave Ramsey reason, which is to say that debt is bad. Debt is not bad. Bad debt is bad. In other words, when you go into debt for credit cards and for lotto tickets and for, you know, food and drugs and stuff like that, man, that money's gone, and yet you don't have anything to show for it. But when you borrow money to buy assets, and assets return income and grow in wealth, that is not bad debt. That is good debt, if there is such a thing. It's functional debt. It's something that's going to benefit you, right? But like Dave Ramsey says, I don't want you to get into debt because debt is bad. Why? He says it's bad because he didn't know how to use it. So because he didn't know how to use it and he went bankrupt because of it, he wants you all to not use it. Well, that'd be like me going to my daughter and go, honey, you know, I crashed my car once. Now, you have never even crashed a car, but I have crashed a car once. And so I've deemed that driving a car is dangerous. So I don't want you to drive a car. What I think you'd be smart to do is stay on a bicycle the rest of your life. If you ride a bicycle the rest of your life, you're never going to have a car crash. Well, a car may crash into you anyway. And the same thing is true if you don't ever go into debt. You may still get hammered by something that has to do with debt. It's just a problem out there that you're trying to solve that isn't really out there. It's a real conundrum. Now, let's go into why you really don't want your house paid in full. Again, to retire, you need cash flow. Does a paid in full house pay you anything? No, it doesn't. So let's say that you took that same $400,000 you have in your house and put it in an apartment complex and it's paying you $10,000 a month. What you need to understand is that $10,000 a month would easily pay the mortgage payment on that house that you took the $400,000 out of. So you would have the $400,000 investment, which is growing. You'd have a home, which value might be growing, and you have enough cash flow to cover the debt and still have positive cash flow. That's what you should be doing. You should not be putting all your money into a paid in full house. It just doesn't make any sense. And one last story before I go. If you ever get sued, the one thing they're going to go after is a paid in full house. They're not going to go after a house that's got massive debt on it. There's nothing to go after. If you have your house leveraged to the value of your house, there's nothing for them to sue you for. But if you have $400,000 worth of equity in that house, every attorney on the street's going to want to take that case and go after you for that money, that equity in the deal. So paid in full house, bad idea. Condo, bad idea. Don't have the time to go into it. Bed and breakfast, bad idea. All these new events, I can go into that one very quickly. They are being outlawed almost everywhere, but there's other bad ideas. So sorry I couldn't finish the last couple, but I will get back to them on another day. And for the rest of you, remember this. We're not doing this for some money. We're doing it for a lifestyle. Have a wonderful day. We'll see you tomorrow.

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5: President Trump is pushing back on reports that Iran will agree to reopen the Strait of Hormuz after the U.S. pulls back some of its military forces and lifts its naval blockade. Then Iran would manage the strait, along with perhaps Oman. The president says that's not going to happen.
6: We're going to watch over it. We'll watch over it. But nobody's going to control it. That's part of the negotiation that we have. They would like to control it. Nobody's going to control it. It's international waters, and Oman will behave just like everybody else.
5: Oman is a U.S. ally, and Trump says the U.S. would blow up Oman if it doesn't behave. Meantime, the U.S. is reportedly carrying out another round of defensive strikes against Iran. U.S. officials telling several outlets strikes were in southern Iran and targeting a military site that was a threat to American forces and commercial traffic. Officials stress, though, the U.S.-Iran ceasefire is still in effect. The U.S. carried out similar strikes just a few days ago. The former live-in personal assistant to late actor Matthew Perry is heading to federal prison.
7: 61-year-old Kenneth Iwamasa has been sentenced to 3 years and 5 months behind bars for his role in Perry's ketamine overdose death in October of 2023. Iwamasa injected Perry with multiple doses of the drug before his death. In August of 2024, Iwamasa pleaded guilty to one count of conspiracy to distribute ketamine causing death. He will also serve 2 years of supervised release and must pay a $10,000 fine. Iwamasa is the final of five defendants indicted in the case to be sentenced. I'm Daniel Martindale.
5: Severe storms targeting millions across the Mid-Atlantic and Ohio Valley. Heavy rain, potentially damaging wind gusts expected to be the main threats. A level 2 out of 5 severe storm risk is in place across cities like Washington, D.C., Richmond, and Norfolk. Cities across the Ohio Valley also seeing flood watches in effect. It comes after parts of Louisiana, Mississippi, Alabama, and Georgia were slammed by rain overnight. I'm Jim Roop.
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5: Former President Joe Biden is suing the Justice Department to block the release of audio recordings and transcripts from interviews with his biographer. The lawsuit seeks to stop the department from releasing the materials to the House Judiciary Committee and the Conservative Heritage Foundation next month. The recordings were used during former special counsel Robert Hur's investigation into Biden's handling of classified documents, though Hur declined to bring charges. DOJ officials say the recordings allegedly show concerns about Biden's mental acuity dating back to 2016. Biden's team argues the release is politically motivated and says the former president agreed to provide the recordings only with the understanding they would remain private. Former Attorney General Pam Bondi's reportedly been diagnosed with thyroid cancer.
9: Axios is reporting that the 60-year-old Bondi was diagnosed shortly after leaving the Justice Department last month and has been undergoing treatment. The report said Bondi is in recovery, seeming to confirm reports of the diagnosis. Former White House staffer turned podcaster Katie Miller posted on X that Bondi has been battling cancer for the last few weeks. I'm Michael Kastner.
5: And Rory O'Neill reports the American Cancer Society is out with new guidelines to screen for colorectal cancer.
10: The new guidelines reaffirm that average-risk adults should screen for colon cancer starting at age 45. The American Cancer Society is issuing new guidelines for blood-based screening in a doctor's office and for those at-home screening kits. With early detection, five-year survival rates for colorectal cancer top 90%, making screening even more important. Colorectal cancer is now the top cancer killer of adults under the age of 50.
5: Tech companies are still digesting Pope Leo's extensive comments this week about the dangers of AI, and so is the White House cabinet. Interior Secretary Doug Burgum said Vatican City's out of line, but Vice President J.D. Vance calls Leo's encyclical profound. I'm Jim Root.
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15: He's here. He's here. Now, broadcasting from the underground command post, deep in the bowels of a hidden bunker, somewhere under the brick and steel of a nondescript building, we've once again made contact with our leader, Mark Levin.

0: Sullivan here. Our number, hello, 877-381-3811, 877-381-3811. We've got tons to do. We've got to jump into the DNA pool. Oh, yeah. Oh, yes. We're going to talk about what the president said in Iran. We're going to talk about many other things, but I want to congratulate the terror lobby. You know, they always talk about the Israel lobby. Let's talk about the terror lobby, the Arabs and the Islamists. They're very active. And they're electing people to Congress in the Democrat Party. Not one in the Republican Party, let me mind you. Not one. Not one. But the Democrat Party is flooded with them. With Marxists, Islamists, Marxists and Islamists. Oh, yeah. This Democrat from Maryland, his name's Van Hollen. He is a translucent American, a.k.a. he's whiter than white. He's almost like, you know, a see-through. He's a translucent American. And he's the greatest friend the Islamists have in Congress. He, Bernie Sanders, the red Stalinist, Talib, Hamasian, in my opinion, and so forth and so on. But this guy in Maryland, Chris Van Hollen, praised by CARE, utterly trashing the state of Israel constantly, never says a negative word about the Islamists, Qatar, nothing. Comes to the defense of Iran. Yeah, that's what the Democrat Party, and this guy in particular, does when they attack Trump, our commander-in-chief, trying to defeat the regime in Iran. Not even nuclear missiles get in his way. Has this big op-ed in the New York Slimes. It's time to break with Israel. It's time to defund Israel. It's time to do this with Israel. Do that with Israel. Israel. Two-state solution. What a jackass. And the Democrats are goose-stepping right behind him in the Senate because they want him to be the next majority leader. Once Schumer leaves, Schumer won't leave until he has to leave. Van Hollen, Chris Van Hollen is his name. Most of you never heard of him for good reason. But he might as well walk on the Senate floor with one of those Palestinian, what do they call them, Mr. Producer? Those scarves. Kifa, that's it. You'd be very good on one of these game shows. Kifa. Not a kippa, kifa. He's really into it, this guy. Just a horrendous op-ed. And then they come out of the woodwork, these Democrats, like cockroaches. I agree with Chris. Oh, Chris wrote a great piece. Oh, Chris, you're just so great. As they goose-step behind him. That's right, I said it. The Democrat Party. Party of slavery. The party of Islamism. Never the party of Americanism. Never, ever. Never. Party of Mandami and Talib and Omar and Hamaway. Who? Adam Hamaway. Hamaway. He's a plastic surgeon. He served in the military. Ours. He's a good guy. Just because he traveled with the blind sheik, just because he was an interpreter with the blind sheik, just because he worked with the Benevolence International Foundation, later shuttered as an Al-Qaeda front group, that's the new news today. He's a good guy. And here's the piece in the Jewish Insider. Adam Hamawazi, this guy is in line to be the Democrat representative, a Democrat representative from New Jersey. Now, when I was growing up in Philadelphia, New Jersey was a very ethnic state, mostly Italians and Irish, I'm being honest. And then you had a number of Hispanics coming in, particularly in South Jersey, because very agriculture-oriented. And now all of a sudden, you got these heavy-duty pockets of Islamists. Paterson, New Jersey, claims to be the Palestinian city in the United States. They fly the Palestinian flag. They're naming streets after Palestinians. Oh, they're having a good old time. Dearborn, Michigan. Oh, yeah. Popping up cities in Texas. Starting to pop up in cities in Florida. Ooh. Bet you have a governor there is trying to do something about it. The same in Texas. But in these Democrat states, they embrace them because they view them as Democrat votes. Who cares? Who cares if they want to devour our society? Who cares if they live in segregated communities? Who cares if Sharia law is their law? Who cares? They're going to vote Democrat. In fact, we're going to have a number of them run for Democrat positions as our candidates. Power, baby. That's all that matters. Adam Hamways. H-A-M-A-W-Y-S. Have you heard anybody talk about this today? No, nobody. Nobody. Hamaway's past relationship with terrorist mastermind Sheikh Omar Abdulrahman has loomed over his rapid rise in the race to succeed retiring Representative Bonnie Watson Coleman. Their relationship spanned a 1991 road trip the two took together to Detroit. Hamway's service as the Sheikh's translator for a press conference, which Abdulrahman, the blind Sheikh, denied any role in the 1993 World Trade Center bombing, and Hamway's testimony on the Sheikh's behalf at his 1995 trial. Hello, hello. Any Americans left in this district? Hello. Where the Islamist leader was convicted of plotting to carry out a campaign of terrorist attacks in New York City. But just 1 year before, Hamway took the witness stand to describe his travels with Abdulrahman, a now congressional candidate, made a different journey with another party entangled in terrorist conspiracies to Bosnia. Ooh. What a place to vacation. Have you ever been to Bosnia, Mr. Producer? Well, you might not come back. To Bosnia, where the group subsequently shut down for providing, quote, logistical support, unquote, to Al-Qaeda. Oh, let me get this straight. Let me get this straight. He took a journey. A journey to Bosnia with a group subsequently shut down for providing logistical support to Al-Qaeda. I'm sure Bernie Sanders will support him. I'm sure Chris Van Hollen will support him. I'm sure Hakeem Jeffries will support him. In a 1996 interview with the Newark Star-Ledger, according to a copy Jewish Insider recovered through an archive of print publications, Hamway described volunteering in Bosnia during the summer of 1994 with a Chicago-based nonprofit called the Benevolence International Foundation. Remember, Bernie Sanders was literally with a Stalinist kibbutz in Israel when he was a young man. Stalinist. This guy's with an Al-Qaeda-related organization. Ah, the Democrats are great, aren't they? But it's AIPAC we have to worry about. Yeah, AIPAC. And the power of the Jews. I worked in Sarajevo for 10 days, and then the rest in Zenica, a large regional center in central Bosnia, Hamway, who had just graduated from medical school, told the paper about the 5 weeks he spent with the organization. How many of you spent 5 weeks with Al-Qaeda-related organization? Raise your hand. How many of you spent 5 minutes with an Al-Qaeda-related organization? Raise your hand. Quote, we went out to hospitals around the area and in the mountains to check what supplies they needed, and we tried to deliver them. This guy just happens to show up. The other day, I read you the article where he was a translator again for the blind Sheikh, a terrorist, who almost blew up the World Trade Center the first time. I was just there in a turbo. I didn't know. Now, he's with this Al-Qaeda-related organization. 5 days. Fun. Yeah, pal. We're on to you, you jerk. Sarajevo and Zenica were the exact cities where the Benevolence International maintained its office, this group tied to Al-Qaeda. Offices that Bosnian authorities raided in 2002, part of a joint effort with U.S. authorities to dismantle the group, which they had identified as a front for Al-Qaeda. It was only 5 days. That's it, 5 days. And yet he's the Democrat running for this position in this congressional district. The 9/11 Commission report would later identify the foundation's base in the Bosnian capital as part of the, quote, impressive array of offices that covertly provided financial and other support for terrorist activists, unquote, that Osama bin Laden established in the early 1990s. Hamway, who has scored endorsements from Bernie Sanders. What a piece of crap that old commie is. Representatives Ro Khanna, there you go, Ilhan Omar, Alexandria Ocasio-Castro, and Rashida Tlaib. There you are. This is the, you know, they have like the progressive, what do they call them, different elements within the Democrat, Republican parties. The Black Caucus, the Progressive Caucus. This is the terror-supporting caucus right here. Bernie Sanders, Ro Khanna, Ilhan Omar, AOC, Tlaib, and the rest. This is the terror-supporting caucus right here. They endorsed this guy. They didn't respond to repeated questions about his relationship with the Benevolence International and his contacts and activities in Bosnia. The plastic surgeon has emerged as a front runner in the congressional race despite his relationship with the blind sheikh, receiving significant coverage in recent weeks. A 1995 court transcript shows how the then medical student, Hamaway, described meeting the Islamic leader in 1991, visiting him at his home, accompanying him on a 13-hour van trip to the conference in Detroit. I'm just being helpful. That's all helpful. The courtroom, he and the sheikh greeted each other warmly. And Hamway denied a government informant's claim that Abdulrahman had urged the assassination of then-president of Egypt. But no other publication has reported Hamway's connection to Benevolence International since the Star Ledger interview in 1996. Oh, yes, we're busy chasing Trump. We're busy chasing Trump and promoting Massey, you know. We don't have time for people who've aligned themselves with terrorists and terrorist organizations. Plus, there's so many running in the Democrat Party. We don't want to, you know, upset the apple cart there. According to evidence federal prosecutors proffered in court and the affidavits of federal agents, the 2002 raids on the Bosnian offices recovered weapons, correspondence between the group's chief executive, Yabba Dabba Do, and Bin Laden. In the 1980s and 90s, letters from other Al-Qaeda leaders on battles and financial transactions, a photo of bin Laden and Arnott together, and organizational chart of Al-Qaeda, and go on and on and on. Details regarding training camps and Al-Qaeda operations in Afghanistan, Pakistan, and Sudan. Oh, Pakistan, aren't they our moderator, Mr. Producer? Oh, yes, with Iran. According to Marco Attila Jorge, a political science professor and historian at the Sarajevo School of Science and Technology, the early 1990s saw a global mobilization of Muslims to aid their co-religionists in the Balkans. Facing a Serbian onslaught, the embattled Bosnian government accepted this support, even though the involvement of foreign Islamic militants would later cause frustration and embarrassment for authorities there. I want to go on. We'll take a little break. This is a Democrat candidate for the United States Congress out of New Jersey. New Jersey used to be known for tomatoes and peaches, you know, at the vegetable and fruit stands. Ah, that's the way I remember it. Great delis, great bagels. Bagels, oh. Now New Jersey's getting known for Islamists with ties to terrorists. I'll be right back.
1: Mark Levin.
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15: 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But listen anyway. They know they're probably wrong. 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

0: made up of American citizens. No Israelis. No foreign money. AIPAC. Look at all the control they have in the Democrat Party. As the Democrats keep what? Promoting Islamists with terror ties. Not just Islam, with terror ties. They work with CARE. They defend Qatar. I know the administration does too. That's an area that I have real problems with. But that's the way it is. But we don't nominate individuals like this. The federal evidence file in the case against the Benevolence International and Arnot described how the terror organization deployed a representative to the Balkans in late 1992 on a fact-finding mission for bin Laden, part of a plan to establish a base for operations in Europe against al-Qaeda's true enemy, the United States. The materials assert that senior al-Qaeda officials credited the Benevolence International with obtaining funds and weapons for the jihadist group, as well as with helping al-Qaeda secure arms for Bosnian militants. By the time Hamway, the candidate Democrat in New Jersey, arrived... Well, I'll finish this when we come back, but I am going to finish. Folks, history is unfolding right before our eyes. President of the United States has delivered an incredible, consequential first year, restoring strength at our borders, rebuilding American confidence, and putting this country back on a path of common sense and constitutional principles. I believe our system was never meant to rest on one leader. It depends on millions of informed, engaged citizens who are willing to stand up for faith, family, and freedom. There's more work to be done, and that's where we come in. I want you to join AMAC, the Association of Mature American Citizens. 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
2: Okey-dokey. Finishing up this piece, The Jewish Insider. By the time this guy, Hamaway, this is the guy that wants to be in Congress, by the time he arrived in Bosnia for this Al-Qaeda front group, the Syrian-born Arnaut had already been arrested in Croatia on suspicions of weapons smuggling, according to a 2002 handbook from the Austrian National Defense Academy, and then apparently managed to escape from prison and continued forming and supervising the training centers near Zenica. An attorney for Arnaut called this account of his client's activities unsupported. The area near Zenica was where this guy Hamaway, again, the congressional candidate, Democrat, reported working in 1994. It was also where the Bosnian army had recently set up its El Mujahideen unit for foreign fighters who had poured into the war zone, according to the European Court of Human Rights. This is a very well-researched article of the Jewish Insider. And among the organizations providing the unit with funds and assistance, the court found the Benevolence International Foundation. This group with links to Al-Qaeda. According to the testimony of FBI agent Robert Walker, Benevolence International was originally the creation of Saudi Sheikh Al-Abdul Jah Yabba Dabba. Oh, our Saudi friends. Our Saudi friends who are so offended when people call them out. They can go to hell. They were involved in 9/11 and we still haven't gotten all the info. And since sanctioned Al-Qaeda financier, the group, Walker attested, operated in tandem with a terror group across multiple nations, providing it with logistical support. That's right. Benevolent International was used in the early 1990s by Osama bin Laden as a means to transfer money to bank accounts generally held by purported relief organizations. In countries where Al-Qaeda members or associates were

0: conducting operations, said the Walker affidavit, which city's multiple confidential informants reads, Arnott was an administrator for Osama bin Laden who distributed funds at times on behalf of bin Laden. Arnott incorporated the Benevolence International branch in the United States in 1992, served as its CEO. In 1994 year, the year Hamway volunteered with this group, its leadership included Muhammad Loy Bazid, an alleged Al-Qaeda co-founder who sought to secure weapons-grade uranium for the terrorist group. All right, stop. It goes on, and there's a lot more. Hamway is spelled H-A-M-A-W-Y. This is the guy who wants to be a Democrat representative in the United States Congress. The enemy is here, ladies and gentlemen. They are within. The organization CARE, a Hamas front group, has been organizing this since the 1900s. Excuse me, since the 1990s. They're secreting themselves into our culture, into our media, into our politics, and now into our government. They'll be secreting themselves into our court system. This is how they're taking down Britain. This is how they're taking down Paris. It's how they're taking down the rest of Europe. And this is the playbook. Right here, right now, they use these left-wing parties, whether it's the Labor Party or the National Socialist Party, depending on where it is, and here the Democrat Party, because you have slugs, thugs, like Chris Van Hollen. You've got lifelong communists like Bernie Sanders and Jamie Raskin. You've got other operatives. Now you have Tlaib and Omar and AOC, the Democratic Socialists of America. They're all here. They wake up in the morning with energy, with motivation. They are revolutionaries. Revolutionaries to take down this great country in the 250th anniversary of the Declaration of Independence. That's why I call this program the Voice of America. The Voice of America. I've got to fight off the woke Reich, R-E-I-C-H, filled with anti-Semites, neo-Nazis, neo-fascists, and I have to fight off and expose the Marxist Islamists. Now, ask yourselves how the Democrat Party tolerates a guy like Hamway, like Planter in Maine, like Yabba Dabba Doo in Michigan. New Jersey's already sending a radical kook congresswoman to the House of Representatives. This is serious stuff, America. Serious stuff. What has given the plastic surgeon such recent prominence has been his volunteer work in the Gaza Strip during Israel's war with Hamas, including at the European Hospital in Khan Yunis. The IDF struck the hospital repeatedly in 2025 to take in an underground Hamas command center that it said operated beneath the medical center. Multiple interviews in the far-left media, Hamway has denied the existence of such a terrorist post, and insisted to the Jacobin, that's a communist media operation, that the facility was a completely benign civilian hospital with no tunnels underneath it. Well, then it's the only hospital with no tunnels underneath it in Gaza. The IDF has contradicted his account with footage of subterranean passages, including where it reported recovering the body of Hamas leader Mahmoud Sinwar. Hamas subsequently confirmed the killing. So Sinwar's just hanging out. Just hanging out under the hospital. I mean, come on now. What are you, a warmonger? A neocon? What are you? Are you a Jew? An Israeli supporter? What are you? We can't trust you. No. We'll trust the enemy. The enemy. The blind sheik, I didn't know what he was going to do. I was just with him, an interpreter. I just happened to be in Bosnia with this organization. We were trying to help people. You understand. And yeah. just because it had Qatar ties, the Benevolent International, well, how would I know? I was just in Gaza. I was at the hospital. I didn't see any tunnels. I looked everywhere. I didn't see any tunnels. I'm just there saving lives and helping people. I'm a good Democrat. Uh-huh. Well, we'll post this as we post all the articles I use and collect, even the ones I don't use. Right, Mr. Producer? We will post them all on MarkLevinShow.com, the mothership, where we keep all of our articles for you so you can read it yourself. The title is Leading New Jersey Democrat Congressional Candidate Adam Hamaway, H-A-M-A-W-Y, volunteered with Al-Qaeda-tied group in Bosnia. So he's an interpreter for the blind sheik. He volunteered with this group, this Al-Qaeda front group. There he is in Gaza, giving eyewitness account. No, no tunnels under this hospital. And the Israelis show film. Oh, there's not only tunnels there. That's where we killed, you know, Sinwar. Well, that's their interpretation. I mean, I got more on Mondami today. A lot of you people don't live in and around New York City. You know why I'm dealing with this. Because he's taken over. He's devouring the biggest city we have. The important financial center, he's conquering it. He's dissembling it. He's depopulating it with people he doesn't support and repopulating it with people he does support. New York City, for God's sakes. All these repubics who are out there saying, let them have New York City, then we'll show everybody how badly it's run. Is that how you win a political battle? He gave up the biggest city in the country. People don't want to fight. I don't mean with fists. They don't want to fight. They're intimidated. They're afraid. They just go on with their lives like nothing's going on. And so they give acquiescence to these people, to these Marxists and Islamists, many with terror ties. And so they take advantage of us. We don't seem to have the will to stand up to this. Our ruling class, and by that I don't mean the president, but I mean our ruling class, the rest of it, across the country, whether it's local, state, federal, whether it's cultural, they don't seem to have the stomach for this. And it's swirling around us. How much more evidence do we need? What the hell else do we need? Marching in our streets, burning our flag. I play clip after clip where they tell us they want to destroy this country. What else do we need? I'll be right back.
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0: some people on Capitol Hill that Chris Van Hollen's wife is a radical. I'm just repeating what I've been told by a couple of damn good sources, too. She's a foreign policy analyst who previously worked for the U.S. State Department, specializing in the Eastern Mediterranean. Just looking at this. Yeah, she kind of hangs in the shadows, I guess. But that's what I'm told. Maybe Chris Van Hollen will write something nasty about me and I can then pursue questioning of him about that. I mean, they attack everybody's family, don't they? Attack the Trump family? Yeah, they do, don't they? I'm not attacking anybody. I'm sure if she's a radical left-wing kook, she's very proud of it. Very proud of her husband and his alliance with CARE and other Islamist organizations. Why not? Used to work at the State Department. We all know everybody that worked at the State Department, certainly in prior administrations, are pro-American, aren't they, Mr. Producer? Oh, yeah. Very pro-American over there. You know, we talk a lot in this country about defending life. We debate it, we argue it, we vote on it. But the real question is this: what are we actually doing about defending life? There's a beautiful place, a loving place. It's called Sanctuary of Hope. It's not about slogans. It's about action. It's a refuge for young, often terrified, unwed mothers, teen girls, who feel like they have nowhere to turn. And instead of being pushed toward the abortion mill, Hagee Ministries, John Hagee, the pastor of all pastors, and his beautiful family, and our dearest friends. 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I'll call 855-694-9647. 855-694-9647. That's right. Jews and Christians standing shoulder to shoulder for life, to protect life, to promote life, and to defend our country. Liberty's Voice, my video podcast, really good one today. I hope you'll check it out. I'll give you a little taste of it. Cut one, go.
1: We're dealing with a completely different Democrat Party right now that hates America, that's embracing Marxism, Islamism, the woke Reich, R-E-I-C-H, that we've talked about here. Many of them are throwing in with the Democrat Party, too. That doesn't mean some Republicans who've been defeated, who are hanging on till the end of their terms, aren't going to be angry, and that they have to be dealt with. I get that. What I'm saying is what President Trump has done and is doing is not unique in history. What is incredibly unique is FDR, considered one of the most popular presidents in history and the Democrats' favorite president, more than Washington and Lincoln, because as I said, he was a socialist. He got blown out.
0: Yes, because FDR tried a purge in 1938. And I'll be talking more about this on Life, Liberty, and Live-In probably on Saturday. Our second clip from today's Liberty's Voice video podcast, cut to go.
1: President had a massive win in Texas yesterday, and he's had massive wins throughout, hasn't he? In fact, his endorsement is like the gold standard. That's why candidates want it so desperately. At least in the Republican primary, it makes all the difference in the world, and the evidence is obvious. Has any other president tried this before? And some have. And for the Democrats out there, both of you, the fact is that FDR tried this, and he failed miserably.
0: I could have sworn Traitor Tucker Carlson declared a week or two ago that MAGA was dead. I could have sworn that the other day, Megyn Kelly declared that MAGA had shrunk to nothing but supporters of Mark Levin. Do you see how out of touch these nitwits are? Do you see how out of touch they are? How they're trying to undermine the president, undermine conservatism and MAGA, undermine the midterm elections. They're out for blood. It's as if it's coming out of their eyes, Mr. Producer. The only influence they have is to dispirit a certain percentage of the people out there, but they have absolutely zero influence in the Republican Party. That's why the Democrat Party media is constantly promoting them and platforming them and using them to attack conservatives, using them to attack the President of the United States and MAGA. They're useful idiots. You've got little Adolf Fuentes stuck in a prepubescent situation. I heard Jesse Waters use that phrase today. He must be a listener. Who uses prepubescent, Mr. Producer? He's a good guy, Jesse, too. Prepubescent. He's stuck. Mad at the world. Blames the Jews. Blames the Jews that he hasn't fully been able to achieve puberty. It's the fault of the Jews and Israel. I can't help it. That's in his DNA, which apparently is mixed blood, as I understand it. That's right. But he's going to vote Democrat, he said. We need to destroy the Republican Party. Traitor Tucker Carlson says the same thing. Kelly, well, she's of two minds. Neither of which are particularly together, head up to a high IQ, I might add. We'll be right back.

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9: The U.S. reportedly carrying out another round of defensive strikes against Iran. NBC's Gabe Gutierrez reports the strikes were against a threat to American forces and commercial traffic.
10: Attacks on incoming Iranian drones as well as one ground control station in southern Iran.
9: The officials stress the U.S.-Iran ceasefire is still in effect. The U.S. carrying out similar defensive strikes just a few days ago, prompting Iran to threaten retaliation. The White House says no cases of Ebola will make it to the shores of the U.S. Today's Secretary of State Marco Rubio added that the State Department and other agencies are working very, very hard to contain the outbreak in the Congo. The White House confirming the creation of a health facility in Kenya to treat Americans exposed to Ebola in Central Africa. Meantime, JFK International, one of 4 U.S. airports named today as a designated entry point for passengers arriving from African countries impacted by Ebola.
11: The CDC is still allowing some people from the Congo, South Sudan, and Uganda, where Ebola is spreading unchecked, to enter the U.S., but only at 4 designated sites.
12: We cannot and will not allow any cases of Ebola to enter the United States.
11: Secretary of State Marco Rubio says there'll be enhanced Ebola screening at those airports that'll include a temperature check and observation for any signs of illness.
13: Better that they're doing something rather than pretending it doesn't exist.
14: Before you come over here, it should be taken care of over there.
11: I'm Sarah Lee Kessler.
9: A chemical tank failure at a paper plant in Washington state has left 2 people dead, 9 others missing. Governor Bob Ferguson says the magnitude of the tragedy in Longview is overwhelming. Around 600,000 gallons of corrosive chemical were released in the blast. It turned vehicles on their side and flooded the area. I'm Jim Roop.
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9: The Trump administration is suing UCLA, accusing the school of deliberate indifference to harassment against Jewish and Israeli students.
19: It's the administration's second lawsuit against the school over claims of anti-Semitism. This new suit says UCLA received more than 100 complaints about anti-Semitism, but regularly ignored them. It calls out 2024 pro-Palestinian protests on campus, claiming Jews were beaten and assaulted while the school took no serious action. The school rejects the allegations and said it's made serious strides toward making sure anti-Semitism on campus is addressed. I'm Tammy Trujillo.
9: Robert F. Kennedy Jr. is making headlines again for grabbing an animal.
20: A viral video on Tuesday showed the Health and Human Services Secretary cornering two snakes on the patio of a Florida beachfront home owned by Dr. Oz and picking them up with his bare hands while his wife, actress Cheryl Hines, tells him to let them go.
21: Honey, buddy.
22: Yeah.
20: In the caption for the video, Kennedy said the snakes were non-venomous black racers, which are common in Florida. It's not clear what happened to the snakes. Earlier this month, Kennedy posted a photo of himself grabbing a bird, which he said he rescued at Washington Dulles Airport. I'm Michael Kastner.
9: It's going to be a long summer this year, and you can thank the calendar for our quirk that makes that possible.
23: This summer will be 7 days longer than last. That's because Memorial Day, always the final Monday of May, came earlier than usual, and Labor Day, always the first Monday of September, will be on the 7th, the latest possible day for that holiday. All that calendar math means we'll have 106 days of summer this year. This fluke has happened before, and it will happen again, but you have to wait until 2037 for that. I'm Bree Tennis.
9: Salt Lake City's reportedly the front runner among Western cities to score an expansion MLB team. That's according to USA Today, who says the pair of MLB expansion teams are likely to land in Nashville and Salt Lake City. I'm Jim Root.
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28: Welcome back, America. I'm reading a little bit of the history of this guy, Chris Van Hollen, the senator from Maryland, who has such a hate-on for Israel and Jews, and such a love affair with Islamists and CARE and other such groups. He's 66, and basically he has spent his entire life as a staffer in politics and then in a politician. He worked on Capitol Hill for a senator. He became a delegate in the Maryland House. He became a state senator in the Maryland Senate. He became a congressman, and he became a congressman in a district that was once held by a very liberal Republican, Connie Morello. But the Speaker of the House, because Maryland is so politically one-sided, decided he was sick of having this one Republican, this Connie Morello, so he added five heavy Democrat districts to already a Democrat congressional district, which she was winning by the skin of her teeth on several occasions. So they added five heavy Democrat districts, mostly from African-American districts in Prince George's County. And Van Hollen ran against her in that district, and he won. So Van Hollen became a gerrymandered congressman. That's how he got his seat. It was handed to him. And he served there 14 years. Then he decided he wanted to be a senator. And so he became a senator when Barbara Mikulski retired. He was born in Pakistan. He was raised by a father who was a Foreign Service officer. And his mother, who worked at the CIA and the State Department. So that can go either way, radical left or conservative. But it's obviously radical left. He went to all these Ivy League schools, got a law degree from Georgetown, immediately became a legislative assistant to a very liberal Republican, Mathias, for a couple of years. Then he was an assistant on the Senate Committee on Foreign Affairs, legislative assistant to Maryland Governor William Donald Schaefer, actually a pretty good guy. But he did that for 2 years. Then he runs for the Maryland General Assembly, and he serves there for, it looks like, 12 years. First in the House of Delegates for 4 years, then in the state Senate. And then he runs for this House seat after it was gerrymandered for him to take out the Republican. To take out the Republican. Now he's a senator. As a senator, he's been one of the loudest voices for the Islamists, for the Palestinian Authority. He's been one of the loudest voices against the state of Israel. I'm looking at this going back years. Years. But, of course, the liberal Democrat Jews in Maryland, they don't care. Where's the Democrat? Vote Democrat, Democrat, vote Democrat. Because that's their religion. Just being honest. Like in New York and New Jersey, same damn thing. Same damn. We can only get rid of Netanyahu and get a liberal prime minister. They sound just like the Democrats that they are. Just like it. So this guy, Van Hollen, is a radical, an extreme radical on these issues. He was raised as a radical by his parents, just like Raskin. Raskin's father, Marcus Raskin, founded the Institute for Policy Studies, a communist organization, in my view, and many other people's view, that was on the wrong side of the Cold War, that was constantly undermining people like moderate Democrats and obviously Republicans and conservatives. And there he is in a position of prominence pushed up by the Democrat Party. Then there's Bernie Sanders, who literally went to a Stalinist kibbutz early in his life in Israel. Not just a communist kibbutz, a Stalinist kibbutz. Even the other communists were, oh, Bernie's in the Marxist, Stalinist kibbutz. So there's three of the leaders of the Democrat Party right there. And you see these positions that we have as a result of them. As a result of them. Bad dude. Bad dude. And a radical in every other respect, too, by the way. He defeated in that House race Connie Morella, even though they loaded it up with Democrats, 51.74% to 47.52%. And since then, in the Senate races and in the House, and once they, you know, you win that, you win it big. You win it big. Then he, in the U.S. Senate primary, got 53% of the vote with another Democrat. Now he gets 65% of the vote as a senator. As a senator. It's a dangerous man. And he wants to be the majority leader for the Senate. Democrats want Schumer, you know. Leaves, if he ever leaves. Who knows? So that's who's pushing this agenda. That's who's pushing this agenda. Yeah. Bad. These are bad people. And now they're loading up their candidates with Islamists and Marxists. They don't even hide it anymore. Here's Mondami talking about stealing private property. Mondami talking about stealing private property. Like a good Marxist. Not his private property in Uganda, mind you. No. His private property is not to be touched. Let's look at this. Mondami's plan to squash private landlords will be nothing but a disaster, a New York Post editorial. Zoran Mondami is right about the lack of decent, affordable housing in this season, but he's worse than clueless about solutions. That's the takeaway from the housing plan he dropped yesterday. He blames Gotham's housing woes on greedy landlords. So his solution, so-called, is to hand as much ownership as possible to government and community groups. Hello? Try to find a single New York City Housing Authority tenant who likes having government as their landlord and waiting months or years for, say, an elevator to get fixed. Because government runs things so well, especially in New York City, you know. Especially there. Yeah, Mondami's plan is to build and reserve 400,000 quote-unquote affordable homes, 400,000 over the next decade. At a whopping cost of $22 billion, and we know that'll increase to $50, $100 billion, who knows. Money run by nonprofit groups of the city itself. Now, these nonprofit groups are usually communist-run groups, too. Close to, you know, the mayor. Mayor clearly knows that the NYCHA, the Housing Authority of New York City, is dysfunctional, but blames President Ronald Reagan for launching an era of funding cuts for public housing. Sorry, but Reagan shelled out $1.1 billion for day-to-day operation of public authorities in 1983. By 2023, Washington spent $5.1 billion, a five-fold spike far above inflation. Meanwhile, much of Mondami's plan is more of a jobs program. He wants all construction work here to pay combined wages and benefits of at least $40 an hour. And to expand project labor agreements, effectively union-dictated terms, for new developments. That sounds kind of costly, doesn't it, Rich? 400,000 properties, $40 an hour. So the city will get the fewest number of homes built for every dollar spent. He also vows to crack down on landlord violations, which is okay. Except that the overwhelming number of serious violations are largely in rent-subsidized buildings, where rental incomes barely cover the cost. You see, that's the problem. The landlords can't keep up with the taxes and the upkeep because the rent amounts are frozen, even if you're millionaires and you've been there. Indeed, thousands of such buildings now face foreclosure. Thousands. With more and more landlords behind on their mortgages. And they're not allowed to increase the rent. Now, if that's not the stealing of private property, I don't know what is. The government tells you how much you can charge, and you can't even pay the taxes and the upkeep. Is that not, certainly indirectly, the stealing of private property? No wonder people want to get the hell out of there. I'm just being honest. The mayor's rent freeze will make it even worse. And any new owner, private, public, nonprofit, will face the same grim math, unaffordability. Indeed, thousands of such buildings now face foreclosure. Thousands, with more and more landlords behind on their mortgages. How does Mondami expect them to make repairs? And all this is simply an excuse for expropriation. Quote, we will take aggressive legal action to remove negligent owners and property managers, he says, and we'll work to transfer ownership to responsible stewards. He's going to steal. They're going to make it impossible for landlords to pay their taxes and their upkeep, effectively confiscating the property and then giving it to community land trusts, nonprofits, even tenants themselves. Now, this is unconstitutional by every definition. Don't you love them when they say, you know, we believe in the Constitution of the United States? No, they don't. They're stealing private property from people. They're making it impossible for them to upkeep the property, to raise rent, making it impossible. And then they say, well, you're not upkeeping it, so we're taking it. Now, Mondami's housing ideas chief, so-called, Sia Weaver, openly promotes imposing low rents and high taxes to squeeze the owners into foreclosure so the city can grab their properties. Well, there it is, America. There it is. And they want this for the whole country. They want it for the whole country. This is legalized theft, but after all, confiscating private property is the pillar of socialism and Marxism. Yet socialist theories about improving people's lives always run afoul of reality. The private sector will always supply and manage housing far better than the government, let alone hapless or corrupt community groups. Crushing the private sector won't magically make the public sector any less hapless. Mondami's plan steers the city into a deeper housing crisis, and the very tenants he says he'll help will suffer the most. The city is going to go into a deep depression. It will go broke. People will go broke. People who make money see that they're going to go broke. I bet the city is depopulating faster than we even know right now. A Democrat, a Marxist Islamist, a Bernie Sanders devotee. This is what you get. Keep talking about nationalizing health care. Can you imagine? They'll destroy our hospitals. They'll destroy our pharmaceutical companies. They'll destroy the medical profession. It will all collapse. These are ideologues. They're not rational. They're ideologues. And they're imposing their ideology, even though it's failed everywhere it's tried. Doesn't matter. Taking over the biggest city in the country, and they plan to take over other cities, and they intend to take over the Democrat Party. And they are fundamentally doing it right now, step by step. I'll be right back.
0: Mark Levin.
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4: 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Woman 1 says, "Cold day, huh?" Woman 2, "What's that?" Woman 1, "Kinda cold today." Woman 2, "Yeah, wasn't expecting that." Woman 1, "What is it, 47 degrees? Woman 2, "No, more like 45. Woman 1, Yeah, makes sense. At least it's not raining. Woman 2, "That would be sad." Woman 1, "So sad." Woman 2, "The weather." Woman 1, "Crazy." 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

0: Oy. Well, here he is, Mondami, at a rally yesterday. Cut 13, go.
1: Through our new citywide campaign, Fix the City, we will focus on the worst landlords in New York City.
0: Well, that would be you.
1: When necessary, we will take aggressive legal action to remove negligent owners and property managers. And for buildings that have suffered chronic neglect.
0: So here you have individuals who can't raise their rates. They know the buildings are deteriorating. Having difficulty paying their property taxes. And now they're going to have to pay lawyer fees to defend the property that effectively they don't even control anymore. And what'd you think about this? It's all a ruse to steal private property. Happening right in the United States, in our biggest city, our biggest financial center, with the most valuable real estate in the country. Here's this punk, after a few months in office. He has unleashed the Islamists against the Jews. That's what he's done. He's seeking to destroy the grocery stores because here's what he knows. People need to eat. He wants to control that too. Then housing. We're going to steal the private property by squeezing the people who own the property. And not everybody who owns an apartment or a building and have owned it for decades is rich. But even if they are, they can't do anything about it. And so this is a incredible abuse of power. It is a police state. New York is becoming a police state. Where if you are somebody who actually works for a living, whether you're a billionaire, in the middle class, whatever you are, you're the enemy. Because you demonstrate that commerce works. You demonstrate that there are people who want to work and you work hard for what you get. You're the enemy. Because you demonstrate that the capitalist system is effective. He's at war with the capitalist system. He's using ideology. He's got the most radical types around him. So he's pushing out the Jews. He wants it as uncomfortable as possible, bringing in the Islamists and illegal aliens. He's raising your property taxes considerably to destroy home ownership. Says he's going to build 400,000 units of whatever in 10 years, like he's going to get two terms and a half or two and a whatever. And they're going to be extraordinarily expensive because the minimum wage they're going to use is $40 an hour. Who's paying for that? Of course, we don't know. And the properties that exist, he's going to sick the lawyers on you for not upkeeping them. They're uninhabitable because he's made them uninhabitable. And then steal them from you. This guy is Castro. He is Stalin. He is Mao. With that stupid look on his face. That's what he is. Remember, Castro was 29, 30 years old when he led that communist revolution in Cuba. Remember, Mao never had a real job in his life. He was a teacher. Lenin never had a real job in his life. He was a so-called intellectual. And of course, Castro had been a lawyer for about 3 minutes. I'll be right back. When you hear about Israel in the news, it's easy to think of headlines, politics, or another conflict far away. But for families in Israel and Jews around the world, this is personal. Anti-Semitic attacks in the Holy Land and across the globe. Elderly Holocaust survivors who endured so much, again, fearing for their lives. And in moments like these, your voice matters because your voice can remind them they're not alone. 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
1: Yellow. 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And in the U.S., demand for coins and bars and physically backed gold has surged, and the trajectory is north. It's going up. 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

0: 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I hope you'll check it out. All right. More Mondami. Cut 14, go.
1: When everything from gas to food, construction prices are up, what do you expect a number like that to be by the end of this year?
2: You know, I think we're going to keep seeing numbers like that increase across the country, given the economic conditions that Americans are living with. As you said, the war in Iran also is not just a moral affront or a political affront.
0: The war in Iran is blamed for everything now. The fact that these cities are out of control, their spending's out of control, their property taxes are out of control, sales taxes are out of control. The fact that these cities have been driving up costs, the Democrats have complete control of them. They're always looking for the shiny object, and the shiny object for them is Iran. Not the taxes on a gallon of gasoline, not the taxes on your property. Everything's taxed in these cities, everything. That's why some cities are more expensive than other cities, and some cities are way more expensive than other towns, having nothing to do with the Iran war. Affordability. I told you when he was mumbling that word a long time ago, that's a slogan, it's a bumper sticker. There's not a single place on earth where centralized government is affordable. If prices are forced down, then there's no availability. The shelves are empty. Cut 15, Mr. Producer, go.
2: At the beginning of NYCHA's inception, we're shown a vision of city government delivering dignity for the most working class of the city. And yet over the last few decades, ever since the Reagan cuts, we have seen public
0: housing. Okay, so it's Ronald Reagan from the 1980s, you see? It's Reagan, it's the Iranian war, it's with this, it's that, it's capitalism. It's the oligarchy, it's billionaires. What a putz, an absolute putz. This crap may fly in a political science course, and not a very good one, at some school, Edge University, but it doesn't fly in the real world. Because this guy lives in an ideology. He doesn't live in the real world. And he walks around like he's a zombie with the eyes popping out of his head. Doesn't he? He walks around like he's one of these poltroons. Well, because he is. Well, let's hear what a real governor is like, and how you create wealth, and how you attract more people moving into your state, how you keep prices down, how you increase home ownership. You do exactly the opposite that this bastard is doing in New York City, exactly the opposite. If New York City had the capacity to elect a real tax slasher, a real private sector innovator, you'd see great growth in the city, wealth creation, prosperity spreading, new businesses, new home ownership, like you see in Florida, including in Florida's cities. Here's America's Governor Ron DeSantis at a press conference today. Cut 12, go.
3: We are going to work with the legislature on to be on the ballot. We'll begin with an initial raising of the homestead limit to $250,000 for all Florida homesteaders, with then the legislature commanded to enact a schedule that will lead to the full elimination of the homestead limit. Now, why this is something that I think will be very strong, and I think something that will be meaningful, a $250,000 limit, that eliminates property tax for 60% of Florida homeowners. Once you put a schedule in, and this would be something that we'd work with the legislature on after the vote is taken in November if it's successful, when you raise to $500,000 limit, that's 92% of all Florida residents would be tax-free.
0: 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Up to $500,000 on your property taxes, no property tax. 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Now, when you look at New York City and you look at Florida, where are you going to live, Mr. Producer? No income taxes. You don't even have to file a tax return in Florida. And your property taxes slashed. I don't mean cut. I mean slashed. First $250,000, then up to $500,000. Covering 92% of all Floridians. That means many of the poor, lower middle class, the people Mondami claims to care about. So DeSantis is trying to do what actually works. Freeze up your money. Freeze up your earnings. It creates jobs. It creates businesses. And entrepreneurs want to come there. It's a fantastic program. Mondami's view is caps, massive taxes, redistribution of wealth, centralized bureaucratic decision-making, and the government take over in bigger parts of the private sector. Now, that's not going to work any more than it works in North Korea or Cuba, or not worked in Venezuela. You pick the country. Florida's becoming what Hong Kong used to be. A massively successful enterprise zone, if you will, which has been destroyed completely by communists. And, of course, they take your liberty away, too. When you steal somebody's property, like he's talking about, steal their buildings because they can't afford to upkeep because you've already stolen their income. That reminds me of communist in banana republics throughout Central and South America. I remember when Hugo Chavez, it was disgusting, decades ago when he took over Venezuela by a coup. He got elected, claiming again, like Castro, to be a Democrat, to help the people, much like Mondami. And then basically that was it. There was never really an election again, or elections, phony elections. But he would walk down the main street in Caracas, Venezuela. And he said to reporters, I remember this film like it was yesterday. And he said it in Spanish, but it had English interpretation. He pointed to these office buildings, pointed to that building, pointed to this building. He said, you see these buildings? Yeah. They now belong to us. They said, what do you mean? We're expropriating them. We're taking them. And they just took one after another. That's what Mondami's doing. He's creating a facade. Well, you know, they're run down. They can't keep them up. Well, you make them run down. Well, that's, you know. And they're just going to steal them. He's doing the same thing. And in Florida, it doesn't even enter the mind of the governor to do something like that. The opposite enters his mind, which is these counties, you know, state, we don't control real estate taxes. So we got to get these counties under control, including Republican counties that are out of control, completely out of control. And what we're going to do is start a 250,000 exclusion. No real estate tax for up to $250,000 on your home. That's pretty damn good, don't you think, Mr. Producer? Then we're going to get it to $500,000 because that covers 92% of our population. No property tax on up to $500,000 of your home. No state income tax. Well, how are you going to afford all these things? First of all, we're not going to do all things for you. But secondly, the things that a state is supposed to do are going to be done. But we have taxes through tourism. We have commercial taxes. We have all kinds of ways of getting money in here. How can it be that the state of Florida has 4 million more people than the state of New York? And their state budget is about 60% less than New York's budget. Did you know that, Mr. Producer? Did you know that, America? The state of Florida's budget is about 60% less than the budget of New York, and there's 4 million more people in Florida. And Florida has a lot of big cities. It's got a lot of cities, too. It's got a lot of diverse communities, too. That's right. It's crazy. I'll be right back.
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0: after a new sponsor who I love. I'm already working with them for me, for my wife, for my older brother. So if you're turning 65 or you're older, then I know you're like me. You're getting bombarded with Medicare spam, and you're going to get a ton of it in a few months, and you're going to drown with it, and people are going to be panicking. I want you to get in front of this like I am right now. I'm working with Chapter right now. It's annoying and confusing, these mailers and robocalls and ads targeted to you everywhere you watch and listen. They all claim different things. What we need going through this process is real honest help from someone who's knowledgeable and somebody who will check every single offering nationwide and will be able to help you. That's why you need to call Chapter. They're the only ones that can do it. And my friends at Chapter cut through all the confusion and they simplify the process. They want to make this stage of your life less stressful, starting with a Medicare plan that actually fits your needs, your budget, your health issues, your prescriptions, the whole thing. 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Now, we're like brothers. We're going to have a lot of fun with each other. We'll get into heavy issues and so forth. Knowing you in this audience as I do, I really think it's something you're going to want to listen to and watch from Sean's Florida studio. Yes, yes, yes. We're both residents of Florida. So mark it down. 10 a.m. Eastern tomorrow. Hang out with Sean Hannity on YouTube, Spotify, Apple. It's a great video podcast. And don't forget my video podcast, which is out right now. You're going to learn a ton, and I know you're going to love it, too. Don't forget, Liberty's Voice. It's on Rumble and YouTube. Rumble and YouTube. Liberty's Voice. Check it out now. It's available right now. Lots going on here, Mr. Producer. A lot going on here. And a lot of good stuff going on here. So let's listen to DeSantis start from the top. I cut it off. Cut 12, go.
1: We are going to work with the legislature on to be on the ballot. We'll begin with an initial raising of the homestead limit to $250,000 for all Florida homesteaders, with then the legislature commanded to enact a schedule that will lead to the full elimination of the homestead limit. Now, why this is something that I think will be very strong and I think something that will be meaningful, a $250,000 limit, that eliminates property tax for 60% of Florida homeowners. Once you put a schedule in, and this would be something that we'd work with the legislature on after the vote is taken in November if it's successful, when you raise to $500,000 limit, that's 92% of all Florida residents would be tax-free. I think this bottom-up approach is a better approach. You know, there have been some proposals where, you know, every homestead, they take two-thirds off every homestead or however they do it. And the problem with that just to me is, you know, even someone owns a $200,000 house isn't going to have eliminated. They're still going to be paying property tax. someone has a $200 million home, what, they're going to get this massive? I'd rather focus on folks who are new homeowners, young people, seniors on fixed income, you know, or middle class folks. And so this will be really significant. Now, why do it that way? Well, one, you got to pass it. Two, it's a way to be able to make this a smooth transition.
0: So, ladies and gentlemen, you see the different mindset. 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I'll be right back.
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11: More defense. The U.S. is reportedly carrying out another round of defensive strikes against Iran. U.S. officials say the strikes were in southern Iran and targeted a military site that was a threat to American forces and commercial traffic. NBC's Gabe Gutierrez reports this defensive action, as well as the one over the weekend, begs a big question.
12: Where are we in this ceasefire if every few days there is this resumption of even minor attacks, shooting down some drones, perhaps trying to take out any ground control stations or any individual ships?
11: The officials stress the U.S.-Iran ceasefire still in effect. Alabama officials filing an emergency appeal with the U.S. Supreme Court asking to use a Republican-leaning map for the midterm elections. A federal court has blocked Alabama from using a congressional map that would help the GOP in the race against Democrats. Alabama has asked the Supreme Court to make its decision by Monday. Jill Biden thought her husband, former President Joe Biden, was having a stroke during his pivotal 2024 presidential debate. The debate prompted calls for Biden to drop out of the race after he stumbled and stammered through a number of questions while debating Donald Trump. In a new interview with CBS News, the former first lady says she was frightened and thought, oh my God, he's having a stroke, adding it scared her to death. Biden would eventually exit the race a month later and endorsed Vice President Kamala Harris as the Democrat nominee. The late Matthew Perry's former live-in personal assistant is heading to federal prison. Today, 61-year-old Kenneth Iwamasa was sentenced to 3 years and 5 months behind bars for his role in Perry's ketamine overdose death in October of 2023. It was Iwamasa who injected Perry with multiple doses of the drug before his death. I'm Jim Roop.
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11: The World Health Organization is calling for a ceasefire in Congo to put health officials in a better position to work on the Ebola outbreak. The head of WHO says it's hard to isolate the sick while bombs are falling. The lineup for America 250 celebration has been revealed. Country music artist Martina McBride, Flo Rida, Vanilla Ice, C+C, Music Factory, and Bret Michaels are among those to perform at the Great American State Fair. Other artists include the Commodores, Young MC, Milli Vanilli, and Morris Day and the Time. The CEO of Freedom 250 says the performers represent the very best of who we are and the boundless opportunity ahead. Tomorrow is National Hamburger Day, a time to celebrate that iconic American food.
17: I am your burger man.
18: Several burger joints are offering specials, including Burger King, where Royal Perks program members get a free hamburger with a $3 purchase. Shake Shack is offering something similar, but the minimum buy-in is $10. 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I'm Michael Kastner.
11: In a related story, millions of Americans get food poisoning each year. The Cleveland Clinic is giving tips to try and avoid that now that grilling season is here. The Cleveland Clinic's Beth Zeroni says marinate food ahead of time, but in the refrigerator.
19: Don't leave your food out sitting at room temperature while you're marinating it. If that means marinating it the night before, the day of, but just making sure that if you are marinating anything, you're going to make sure that you keep it in the refrigerator.
11: The Cleveland Clinic says don't use the same cutting board or knives for raw meat and vegetables. The U.S. Department of Agriculture says beef, steaks, chops, and roasts should be heated to 145 degrees inside internal temperature, while ground meats should be cooked to 160 degrees and ground poultry to 165. I'm Jim Root.
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25: 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Speaking of Hannity, Sean Hannity, how are you, my friend?
26: My brother, the great one. Thank me. God bless us. How am I? What's going on?
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26: I just compliment you. So you did my podcast, and we drop it tomorrow morning at 10 o'clock. Like, you can go to hang out with Sean Hannity on YouTube or Spotify or, you know, anywhere you watch your video podcasts, and Apple's another place. But it's like we're
25: it was a blast.
26: We're just joking around. cutting up and then talking serious. But I want people to get, I wanted people to see another side of you that I know. And, you know, hear people hear this great constitutional scholar, a guy that loves our framers and our founders and our Constitution and, you know, the great philosophers that inspired these people. And you know all of this more than anyone else that I know, more than anyone, frankly, in the country, probably. And, you know, and you describe a lot of this background and you go into it in great, great detail. And then we evolve and we, I tell a few funny stories about you. And we talk about our friend Rush and how much we miss him. And one funny story about you, me and Rush having lunch was hilarious. Only cause you were, just was a great time. And then we went out to lunch together. We had a great day. It was fun.
0: It's like the old days because, truth be told, we're just so busy and far apart that it rarely happens.
26: Oh, my gosh.
0: And,
26: so busy.
0: But it was a lot of fun. It was a lot of fun, and I think the viewers are going to love it.
26: I mean, it's not like we were really even doing a show. It was just like, you know, although I was trying to bring out of you what I know about you so others can know it about you.
0: Did
26: you
0: succeed?
26: So there was a method to my madness, but, oh, definitely. I never fail, Mark, ever. I'm only kidding.
0: Now you sound like Rush.
26: But,
0: yeah.
26: Mark Levin, the great one, F. Lee Levin and Sean Hannity are nothing but for me. And there's truth to that, actually.
0: There is truth to that,
26: because he paved the way for all of us. We talk about that.
0: And we miss him deeply.
26: About him. Oh, my, Mark, I can't believe it's 5 years. I can't believe
0: it. Crazy. Crazy.
26: And we talk about it on the podcast. And I said it then. I think you in your own way said it then. I don't know if you remember. I'll tell a story that we didn't talk about on the air now. And I remember David, his brother, who is just a sweetheart, called me just before Rush announced that he had advanced stage 4 lung cancer, which when you hear it, if you know anything about cancer, you know it's a death sentence. You just know. And David said, look, I was sworn to secrecy. I wanted to give you a little bit of a heads up. So, because I know you're going on right after my brother. And David's been my agent my entire career. He's your agent, too. I mean, I don't think it's a secret. And he did it to help me. And I got on the phone with you. And we listened to that together. And we were heartbroken. I'm not going to lie. I mean, I was crying. I was upset. And it was so, and he was so stoic when he said it. I think one of the greatest things is when the president gave him the Medal of Freedom. Loved that at the State of the Union. And that was just a hard, and I remember I looked up at the clock and it's 3:05 and I'm on right after he just announced this and I've got to like wipe my eyes clean and, you know, what am I going to say? I didn't know what I was going to say, Mark. And then I kind of like took his lead because he said it so stoically, like he did everything. And I just said, I'm going to follow that example. And what I said at the time of his passing, and nobody can ever replace this guy.
0: No.
26: You know, everyone says, oh, they're all a bunch of Rush Limbaugh wannabes. I remember being criticized by people saying, you're no Rush Limbaugh. I'm like, you're right. You got no argument for me.
0: Exactly. Yeah.
26: I mean, there's only one Babe Ruth. There's only one Lou Gehrig. You know, he was one of one, as my friend Patrick Bet David said. One of one. Nobody else like him. There's nobody else like you either. You know, what you do. Well, and you know, if you really want to be successful in our business, to me, you have to be your authentic self. You have to find your own voice. There's a great scene in Howard Stern's movie. I don't know if you ever watched Private Parts, the movie. Did you ever watch it?
0: No.
26: You need... Just the way you said that. No, never watched it. But I relate to that.
0: By the way, I'm not a Howard Stern hater. I'm not a Howard Stern hater.
26: No,
0: I think...
26: And I think what he... gifted, talented broadcasters ever. I don't know why he went woke. The old Stern
0: woke.
26: Would have loved Donald Trump.
0: Yeah. But...
26: Yeah.
0: But the old Stern, I thought he was hilarious.
26: Loved Trump.
0: Yeah.
26: He did things. He was great. I don't like the... I don't know what happened to him. I just don't.
0: I agree.
26: And he doesn't care. He's like, I don't give a damn what you think. If you think I'm woke or whatever. But okay, well, everybody that I knew growing up that always listened to him, they don't listen to him anymore because they like the old guy better.
0: He was much the libertarian.
26: Yeah. Yeah, and he's just a great broadcaster. But there's a scene in that movie... And I lived as a radio nomad traveling around the country when I first got into it and worked for no money, little money. I mean, I never thought I'd be successful at anything. I just knew that I loved doing it. And I feel to this day blessed to be able to do it. But there's a scene where he's starting out in radio, and I don't think you did this. I think in large part because I coached you through it.
0: Yeah, exactly.
26: And I had no coaching, no help, no. But having listened to radio, I thought I had to sound like a radio guy. And, you know, he does this. And now a check of our weather, hazy, hot, humid. Chance of late afternoon thunderstorms. Right now, it's 76 degrees in a big city here on WWWW. And that's not Howard Stern. But when he evolved into his natural personality, his natural self, doing what only he could do and only he could pull off, he was amazing.
0: Remind people about Formatics. That time I came to your house, I had these 5x7 cards, and you said, you know, Mark, you're great at substance. And I said, but I don't know how to get in and out. Explain.
26: So the story is,
0: I didn't even want to do radio.
26: The podcast. We'll save it for another one. But here's, okay, so... I kept pushing you to fill in for me, and you didn't want to do it. And you were reluctant and were a pain in the ass about it, to be very blunt. And I'm like, Mark, you're a natural. You'd be great at it. You were born to do this. Trust me, I know. And you said, well, how do you do that intro thing? And I'm like, okay. I wrote down on little blue cards, hi, I'm Mark Levin, filling in for my friend Sean Hannity. Here's our toll-free telephone number, 1-800-941-SEAN. And then you said to me, I remember I started laughing. You go, then what do I do? Then I said, be you and talk and just prepare. You know, look at whatever the issues are that you're going to want to talk about. You don't have to script it. But know what you want to talk about and then let your natural passion take over. Give out the phone number and then start taking calls. And then sure enough, get off my phone, you big dope. You know, I don't know where that came from, but that came flying out pretty early on. And then I would say, okay, they're going to tell you, you know, at 20 after the hour to take a break. They'll give you the break sign. You go, okay, I wrote out another card. Okay, guys, we got to take a break. We're going to come back. When we come back, your phone calls are coming up next. The number is 800-941-SEAN. I'm Mark Levin, and for Sean Hannity, your calls are next. And I wrote it out for you. That was all the teaching I did. I mean, I'd like to take credit for your brilliant brain, but God gets credit for that. Remember what
0: you know what's funny? Let me add to this. I once said to Rush, what am I going to do? There's you and there's Hannity. So all the air's been taken out. You got, he said, but nobody's heard from you. From you.
26: He was right.
0: Each of us
26: Correct.
0: Are different.
26: Mm-hmm.
0: And then he once told me, Sean, I don't know if he ever told you this. He said, you know who you remind me of, F. Lee? He called me F. Lee all the time. He never called me Mark. In private, it was F. Lee, F. Lee. Okay. Or Flea. He called me Flea.
26: But F. Lee was F. Lee Bailey from the O.J. Simpson
0: Bailey.
26: Trial.
0: Yes.
26: Correct.
0: Yeah. But he said, you remind me of Joe Pine. I said,
26: oh,
0: Joe
26: yeah.
0: Pine?
26: Yeah, great guy, radio pioneer.
0: You know, from L.A. and Bob Grant WordPress. Oh, why? Because I didn't know anything. He said, you just do. Look it up. I looked at him and said, geez, I remind you of Joe Pine? Okay. Well, Joe Pyne was a great broadcaster. Bob Grant, you and I were best buddies with him, was a great broadcaster. We learned a lot from him.
26: Get off my phone, you scumbag.
0: He's another great.
26: Oh, my God.
0: But you know, Sean, you were great. Seriously. You're a huge broadcaster. Let me say it. Don't interrupt. You're a huge broadcaster. Yeah. Everybody says to me, Sean reminds me of the guy next door. This is important. And I know you personally. Nothing has ever gone to your head. You're not arrogant. You don't need to be seen at fancy events. You pretty much keep to yourself. You have a handful of buddies and friends and so forth. You're a family man. You are the guy next door. That's who you are. And that is a great, it's not a role, it is reality. And you work your ass off as well. You work your ass off for radio, for TV. Go ahead.
26: This is very hard for me to listen to compliments about me, to be very honest. But, you know, the only thing I can say to that is this, is that I feel like I've lived an undeserved life. We talked about this on the podcast that drops tomorrow at 10 a.m. And more importantly, Mark, if I have any little talent or abilities, I can take all the information that is news of the day for my audience, compress it, and even take articles from very smart people, people way smarter than me, and relay the content, the meaning, the insight that people are trying to express to their readers that nobody has time to read anymore anyway, but that's our job to read. And people live very, very busy lives. You know who makes this country great, Mark? Not me. Nobody on the air. The people that make this country great, or I will say our president has more courage than, you know, any politician in the last 150 years. But it's the people that work hard every day. The firemen, the policemen, the garbage men, the nurses, the doctors, the lawyers, they get up, they work hard, they pay their taxes, they play by the rules, they raise their kids, they go to church or synagogue over the weekend, they cook breakfast, they make lunch for their kids for school, they help them study at night, they crash and get up and grind it out the next day again. Those are the people, that's who I identify with, that is where I came from. That has never left me, and it's never going to leave me. If it was going to leave me, it would have left me a long time ago. Mm-hmm. And I've never forgotten that part of my life. My parents were much better people than me in my mind. They worked their fingers to the bone. They had very difficult, hard lives. They were both, you know, both grew up dirt poor. All four of my grandparents come from Ireland, dirt poor. And I know I stand on their shoulders, just like I know how great your dad was. I know how great your family was. And I know, you know, they're all looking down from heaven and, you know, and then there's a big smile on their face because they played the role in our success. And all your listeners right now, hearing us right now, you know, the Levinites, as you call them, it's almost like a book in the Bible. They all have their story to tell, and it's very similar to our story. And I'm going to tell you something. When I was a contractor for 10 years, and I said this to Sage Steele, and I was just on her podcast, and, you know, when I was when I worked in restaurants for 10 years, nobody wanted a selfie. Nobody wanted an autograph. I was lucky to get a paycheck. I was grateful to get a paycheck. And, you know, people ask me every once in a while, well, does it get it, you know, if they see me taking a lot of selfies or something, I'm like, no, I'm grateful because I don't have the job that I love, but for them. Mm-hmm. And I've never forgotten that. You've never forgotten that. And, you know, the people that are listening to us now, I want them to know how great they are. And how much we appreciate them, how much we know how good things are. If we care a lot about this country, the reason we are all so passionate in fighting for our beliefs, like, for example, on Iran, I don't want our children and grandchildren inheriting a bunch of Islamo-fascists that chant death to Israel, death to America, with nuclear weapons and ballistic missiles that can reach London and Paris, holding the world hostage. And I don't really feel like arguing with stupid people that can't see that. Mm-hmm. I just don't. So I care about those people, their families, their children, their grandchildren, because it's really not about us anymore, Mark. You know, mm-hmm. our days are numbered here. We're on God's time, all of us, everybody listening, we're all on God's time. And he'll call us all home one day.
0: We're going to have to go.
26: And
0: but
26: I'll be
0: that
26: right
0: said,
26: next to you.
0: What I wanted to also mention, and Rush was a big supporter of Netanyahu in Israel. You're a big supporter of Netanyahu in Israel. I'm a big supporter of Netanyahu in Israel. And it is a legitimate, strong, conservative position. Is it not? Quickly, I got 30 seconds.
26: Mark, it is, and I'll tell you right now, the rise of anti-Semitism in this country, the halls of Congress, college campuses, on the airwaves, is repulsive to me.
0: Mm-hmm.
26: That's it.
0: No, you're a great
26: guy. And I have no patience for any of it.
0: So 10 a.m. Eastern time tomorrow, ladies and gentlemen, you're going to want to watch Sean's podcast on Spotify and YouTube and Apple. We have never done
26: this.
0: Hanging out with Sean Hannity. We look forward to it. God bless you, man. Take care.
26: God bless you. Great one. Bye.
0: You too, buddy. We'll be right back.
24: Mark Levin.
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0: Unfortunately, we didn't get to everything today, but it doesn't matter. It doesn't matter. We did what we wanted to do, and we did it the way we wanted to do it. And you've got, again, in Newark, New Jersey, at the DHS Center, where they keep illegal aliens and prepare them for deportation. Once again, the Democrats and their mob showed up, obstructed justice, tried to undermine our immigration laws and law enforcement, which is really outrageous, of course. And pepper spray was used to try and push the crowd back. And this Senator Kim says, "I got hit with pepper spray." Well, you know what, a-hole? Maybe you shouldn't have been there, and your fat face shouldn't have been there, and the governor's fat face shouldn't have been there, and all you people shouldn't have been there. You're undermining our Constitution and law and order. I'll be right back. Folks, if you're turning 65 or you're older, then I know you're like me and getting bombarded with Medicare spam. It's annoying and confusing. 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

0: MFN, an unapologetic patriot, an unapologetic constitutionalist. 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
1: The show went very quickly. Always thank you for being out there. You know, grocery stores could be more expensive in New York. I have an article here. Mondami's East Harlem grocery store site already got $25 million in New York City taxpayer funds years ago, setting stage for a $55 million boondoggle. This is what I mean. How ridiculous is this? You go into a store, it's got $55 million in taxpayer subsidies. You're not going to see one penny of it so he can sell eggs and milk cheaper? What is this? And I'll get into that in a moment, but that's how crazy all this crap is, all this defective ideology they call Marxism and the police state that comes with it. It's really horrific, horrific how it's going to destroy the lifestyle of New Yorkers from one borough to the next. And they want to impose this on the country from one state to the next, from one coast to the next. Now, some of you are traveling during the summer, right? Take a little vacation. Some of you are sending your kids to overnight camp or even day camp. Some of you are thinking about tuition. Maybe you're not going to send your kids to public schools, to different alternative schools, or maybe you've got to spend money on tuition for a college. And you're thinking to yourself, where's all this money going to come from? I've got a decent paying job, but I got these damn credit cards. I still have to pay them down. The interest rates through the roof. Other challenges. Well, guess what? 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
0: And I can tell you from personal experience, I've worked with them. Mr. Producer's worked with them. My daughter and her husband have worked with them. Terrific results. Terrific results. These are very good people, very professional. So as I was saying, New York Post, Mondami's East Harlem grocery store site already got $25 million in New York City taxpayer funds years ago. Now they're setting stage for a $55 million boondoggle for a grocery store. New York City Mayor Zohran Mamdani's plan to open a $30 million city-owned grocery store in East Harlem is aimed for a site that was already approved for a $25 million public upgrade years ago, setting the stage for a bizarre boondoggle that has even perplexed local business leaders. La Marqueta, the food-focused market between East 111th and East 119th Streets, under the elevated Metro North tracks on Park Avenue, is where Mondami last month proposed to open a government-owned supermarket. Just think of that phrase for a second. We've got 7-Elevens. We've got Wawas. We got the equivalent all over the place. We've got grocery stores. We've got supermarkets. Government-owned grocery store? Are you kidding me? So, between the $30 million and the $25 million, the total price tag of the market's proposed makeover is a staggering $55 million. And I'm looking at a picture of it now. It's ridiculous. This is what we all mean, those of us who know better. This is why the government should not be running anything, anything, pissing away $55 million. The $30 million is an outrageous number by itself, said Stephen Zagor, adjunct associate professor of food studies at Columbia Business School. You'd expect the doorknobs and the cash registers to be solid gold. And to think there's another $25 million allocated years ago for the rest of it, which is well past its prime, I'd think they would have to revisit that. But they're not going to. They're ideologues, and it's not their money. Affordability, baby. Affordability. According to the 2017 plan presented by EDC officials to local business execs earlier this month, the Marqueta, the market, could get a playground, a dog park, outdoor setting, a market that will offer fresh produce, grocery items, prepared foods, public seating, and a food hall environment. Gee, I think I got one of those in the neighborhood. Do you, Mr. Producer? I don't know about the food hall environment. Do we need a food hall environment? What is this, high school? Mondami never mentioned the EDC's pre-existing project when he unveiled his plans for the public grocery stores for the first time last month, said Anthony Pena, president of the National Supermarket Association. City officials have not been transparent and open about anything they're doing, he said. Of course. It's a democracy. Why be transparent and open? This guy's a buffoon. In one detail that has sparked particular disbelief, the EDC's proposal calls for a parking lot that's outfitted with charging stations for electric vehicles. Electric vehicles tend to be more expensive, so they're catering to a higher income market, the professor said. It sounds like they aren't focused on what they're trying to do in serving East Harlem residents. So electric vehicles are more expensive. Electric charging stations at a grocery store that's really intended for poor people. Again, this is government at work. Remember under Biden, $7, $8, $9 billion for charging stations? What did they build? Seven of them, Mr. Producer? I mean, how much more crap are people going to put up with and believe from these hucksters? Mayor's allocated $70 million in total for five city-owned stores. $70 million for five, one in each borough. Well, that'll feed a lot of people. One grocery store in each borough. That works out to an average of $10 million each for the remaining four stores, raising even more questions about why the city wants to shell out so much cash for the East Harlem location, totaling $55 million. Somebody's getting rich. Probably Mondami's buddies. On May 18, Mondami announced plans to build a public grocery store in the Bronx, 20,000-square-foot facility in Hunts Point that will open next year. Will be part of a residential development in this wherever. A 9,000-square-foot grocery store in Manhattan would typically cost a third of what Mondami is proposing, executives say, sparking further consternation about because he knows nothing. He's an ideologue. It's not his money. It's quote-unquote government money. They're going to pay through the nose, and in the end, it's not going to work. Anybody want to take a bet? They're going to spend $10 million on a 20,000-square-foot store and $30 million on a 9,000-square-foot store, the professor said. This is a massive disconnect right now, and there are more questions than answers. In response to a query, that's right, a query by the Post, the Economic Development Corporation confirmed $30 million more Mondami has proposed for the store. The agency's years-old $25 million revamp are separate investments. No, they're not. They said the $30 million will be used for ground-up construction and fit-out of the public grocery store, as well as the back-of-the-house needs and parking with EV charging capability. None of the $25 million will be used for the market's public okay, this is all BS speak. The project has been on hold for years due to the pandemic when non-essential projects were suspended. And this is just the beginning. Meanwhile, other tenants at La Marqueta are also in the dark about the city's plans for the historic site, which originally was opened in 1936 by Mayor Fiorello LaGuardia as a venue for pushcart vendors. We're going backwards. We're going backwards. The center was moved in 2023. So, okay, whatever. You get the point? Lunatic. Imagine government-run healthcare, government-run grocery stores, government-run whatever they want. Can you imagine? Paid for by whom? I don't know. Let me tell you a little secret, New York. Your taxes are going to go even higher through the roof. The productive element in your community is going to leave. Jobs are going to dry up. And the city of New York is going to be hollowed out with illegal aliens and Islamists and 5 days of prayer, five times a day of prayer. It's what you're going to get. In other words, you're going to get the third world. You're going to get the third world.

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0: 10 a.m. Eastern Time tomorrow drops the podcast. And you'll be able to see it on Spotify, Apple, or YouTube. It goes on for quite a while. We joke around. We talk about the past. We talk about current issues and so forth. He and I have tremendous chemistry. We really are like brothers. That's not just a statement. We've been through a lot. We've done a lot together over, I think, 30 years. Maybe 35 years. Long time. Long time. And time goes fast. And the older you get, the faster it goes, right? I just wish Rush could have been sitting there with us, too. But there you go. In a world drowning in compromise and confusion, one ministry is still preaching the uncompromised word of God without apology. Hagee Ministries. And Pastor John Hagee and his son Matt, they are fabulous. The whole family is fabulous. I've told you I know them personally, my wife, our family. We're all very, very close. Christians and Jews standing shoulder to shoulder in support of God's word, in support of his mission, our joint principles, the Judeo-Christian belief system. You're really going to love Hagee Ministries. You really are. Every day they blast the full gospel across the planet. Powerful radio and television broadcasts that reach millions. Explosive social media that reach the next generation where they live. Rock-solid Christian education programs. You might say, Mark, you're Jewish, you're promoting this? You bet I am. Because we need a strong, healthy Christian community in this country. And I know that as a Jew. Very important. They have a website loaded with biblical truth, a daily e-devotional that feeds the soul of believers everywhere. It's the real thing, straight from the Bible, straight from the heart of Pastors John and Matt Hagee. And they are truly unique in a great way. And they have great parishioners, a beautiful church. It's filled to the rooftops every Sunday. I had the honor of being there. My family did it, and I. Just terrific. But none of it happens by accident. It takes resources. It takes you. You know, the other side is heavily funded. Heavily funded. Us, not so much. We must keep this work going strong for future generations. 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It is tax deductible. Hagee Ministries, doing the Lord's work. Let's make sure they can keep doing it. And I can vouch for these people. They are fantastic. Have you noticed all these Marxist socialists are very, very wealthy? Here we have CenterSquare.com. Investigation. Sanders' anti-oligarchy tour spent $608,000 on elite travel. This guy goes first class. Private jets, chauffeured cars. All communist leaders do. While Democratic Socialist rails against billionaire, spends big on private jets, chauffeured cars, and upscale hotels, the Center Square finds. I bet you didn't see this on TV, did you? Over at MS Later. Or the Constipated News Network, or any of the networks. Senator Bernie Sanders, a self-described Democratic Socialist, has spent nearly $608,000 on private jets, chauffeured cars, and upscale hotels since last year through his campaign fund, an investigation by the Center Square found. Sanders is barnstorming the country on his Fighting Oligarchy tour, a series of rallies aimed at opposing President Trump and supporting economic populism, a.k.a. socialism. To defray its costs, he's raising and spending money through his principal campaign committee, Friends of Bernie Sanders. Does he have any? Even as Sanders rails against billionaires, political clout, and economic inequality, his committee has relied on elite trappings more commonly associated with the wealthy. The Center Square examined Friends of Bernie Sanders' filings with the FEC from the start of the tour in January 2025 through March, a 15-month stretch, when Sanders was the featured speaker at 32 rallies at cities, university camp I, and small towns around the country. More than half a dozen other members of Congress, including AOC, have also spoken at the rallies. To travel, the committee paid $562,000 for 11 private jet trips, almost $17,000 for a chauffeured car or limousine service 11 times. For lodging, it paid almost $30,000 to stay at four-star hotels 15 times. You believe this? Paul Dane, chairman of the Vermont Republican Party, said Sanders is out of touch with ordinary state citizens. Yeah, he's a hypocrite. He's a fraud. He's a buffoon. These people are really bastards, and they're going to destroy our country if we let them. Cholera. We salute our armed forces, police officers, firefighters, emergency personnel, ICE, our trucker brothers and sisters, the men and women in Israel, the men and women in Ukraine, the men and women in Persia. And you, the American people, the great American people, God bless you. Thanks for listening. 10 a.m. tomorrow, Eastern, Hannity's podcast.
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6: The U.S. is reportedly carrying out another round of defensive strikes against Iran tonight. U.S. officials told several outlets the strikes were in southern Iran and targeted a military site that was a threat to American forces and commercial traffic. The officials stressed the U.S.-Iran ceasefire is still in effect. The U.S. carried out similar defensive strikes just days ago, prompting Iran to threaten retaliation. Alabama officials have filed an emergency appeal to the Supreme Court as they seek permission to use a Republican-leaning map for the midterm elections. They're appealing a ruling from a federal court that blocked Alabama from using a congressional map that would help the GOP in the race against Democratic Congressman Shamari Figures. The court ruled the state was intentionally discriminating against black voters with the map it wanted to use. Alabama's asked the Supreme Court to make its decision by Monday. Jill Biden thought her husband, former President Joe Biden, was having a stroke during his pivotal 2024 presidential debate. The debate prompted calls for Biden to drop out of the race after he stumbled and stammered through a number of questions while debating Donald Trump.
7: Making sure that we're able to make every single solitary person eligible for what I've been able to do with COVID.
6: In a new interview with CBS News, the former first lady says she was frightened and thought, oh my God, he's having a stroke, adding it scared her to death. Biden would eventually exit the race a month later and endorsed Vice President Kamala Harris as the Democratic nominee. The Thunder will try to punch their ticket to the NBA Finals on Thursday. Shai Gilgeous-Alexander and the defending champs tip off against Victor Wembanyama's Spurs in Game 6 of the Western Conference Finals. OKC is ahead 3-2 in that best-of-7 series following a comfortable win in front of their home crowd. Meanwhile, the Knicks are awaiting the outcome of that series while already enjoying a break after sweeping the Cavaliers in the Eastern Finals. The 2026 NBA Finals are set to begin next Wednesday. I'm Tammy Trujillo.
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6: A Google employee is being charged with insider information betting on the prediction platform Polymarket to make $1.2 million. Liz Warner reports.
9: Google software engineer Michelle Spagnolo federally charged Wednesday in a New York court with commodities and wire fraud and money laundering connected to the Polymarket betting platform. Prosecutors say he used an account under the name Alpha Raccoon to bet correctly that Google's most searched person in 2025 would be the singer known as David. He was released on $2.2 million bond. It's not the first time Polymarket's encountered legal trouble. In April, federal prosecutors charged an Army Special Forces sergeant for successfully betting on Venezuelan leader Nicolas Maduro's capture. In New York, I'm Liz Warner.
6: The Department of Justice is launching an investigation into E. Jean Carroll. The investigation reportedly focuses on whether Carroll committed perjury during testimony linked to her two lawsuits against President Trump. Carroll accused him of sexual assault in the 1990s, which the president has denied, and has also taken him to court over defamation claims. Trump has appealed a $5 million judgment awarded in the sexual abuse case. It's going to be a long summer this year, and you can thank the calendar for a quirk that's making it possible. Bree Tennis explains.
10: This summer will be 7 days longer than last. That's because Memorial Day, always the final Monday of May, came earlier than usual, and Labor Day, always the first Monday of September, will be on the 7th, the latest possible day for that holiday. All that calendar math means we'll have 106 days of summer this year. This fluke has happened before, and it will happen again, but you have to wait until 2037 for that. I'm Bree Tennis.
6: A 400-pound metal T-Rex statue that was stolen from a Washington Spokane Valley neighborhood has been recovered. Acting on a tip, deputies found the statue covered in shallow dirt. The statue is valued at $70,000. It's been returned to its owners. No arrests have been made. I'm Tammy Trujillo.
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11: 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It's Red Eye Radio. Gary McNamara and Eric Hurley talk about everything from politics to social issues and news of the day. Whether you're up late or you're just starting your day, welcome to the show. From the Relief Factor Studios, this is Red Eye Radio.
13: All across America, we are Red Eye Radio. He is Eric Hurley and I'm Gary McNamara.
14: Hi!
13: Hey, what's up?
14: How's it going?
13: All right, let's start out with relating sports to politics. I haven't mentioned golf in a while, have I?
14: No, you haven't.
13: I haven't been able to sneak a golf story in there in a while.
14: Yeah. What do I do with all my Live Golf hats that I bought? Are those? They're not going to be collector's items, are they?
13: But yesterday, and I had a laugh when I saw this one, because it was all over. It went viral, and that was, you know, the Knicks, the New York Knicks,
14: right?
13: Seem to be a great team this year. From what I don't pay attention to sports like I used to, and I'll prove that in just a moment.
14: Right. Yeah.
13: Right?
14: Yeah.
13: I'll prove that in just a moment.
14: Right.
13: But
14: right.
13: A reporter asked Kathy Hochul, who's like, "Go Knicks! Go Knicks! Go Knicks! Go Knicks!"
14: Yeah.
13: She does the same thing you should see, because she's from the Buffalo area.
14: Mm-hmm.
13: People don't know that.
14: Mm.
13: So she always, you know, talks about, she could, I think one time she went out there and she got booed like crazy. But when she makes a comment about the Bills, you know, on X, she's just destroyed. I mean, she's just, every single time she does makes some kind of promotion thing about it. But a reporter asked her, and the reporter asking the question's a little low, so... just give you an idea of what's in this audio cut. It's a short audio cut. But the reporter says, "What do you say to President Trump saying he's a lifelong Knicks fan?" Okay?
14: All right.
13: And, you know, New York, Trump.
14: Yeah.
13: You can understand it, right?
14: Right.
13: All right. So here we go. All right. Now listen to her answer. And I'll explain it. People may not know it, but they did on the internet, and they just pounded on her.
14: Uh-huh.
13: Here we go.
14: Okay.
13: You heard the reporter, but it's very low. Okay. The reporter asking the question.
14: All right,
13: here we go.
15: You think of him saying he's a lifelong Knicks fan? I think that's how the Times reported it.
16: I ask him to name the starting lineup from 1993 championship team and see how he does.
13: Yeah. So, what do you say to the President Trump about saying he's a lifelong Knicks fan? Hochul, I'd ask him to name the starting lineup of the 1993 championship team and see how he does. The last time the Knicks won a championship was 1973. They didn't win one in 1993.
14: Well, but she didn't mean basketball championship. They went on to do a ping pong tournament later off season, and they won.
13: Now, to show you, look, do I have anything in my hands? To show you what kind of a sports fan I used to be compared to now.
14: Right.
13: Because I cannot name one person on the New York Knicks. Not
14: right.
13: One.
14: Right.
13: I have no idea who plays for the Knicks.
14: Right. We're talking, it's basketball, right?
13: Yes. Yes. basketball, yes. Jeez, just when I attempt to promote how ignorant I am about sports, hold my beer, Harley.
14: Actually, no, I actually watched part of the series the other night.
13: So oh, yeah. I know you know.
14: Yeah.
13: Well, then again, no, I now 1973, right?
14: Yeah.
13: Now, remember, it was a different starting five than when they played in 1970, but not by much.
14: Right.
13: In 1973, and look at this, I've got nothing in my hands. If you look at my computer, it's right on X. Got nothing in my hands right now.
14: Yeah.
13: It was Willis Reed as the center. Earl the Pearl Monroe replacing Dick Barnett, who was the starting guard. He was still on the team, when they won in 1970. Former senator, the late Senator Bill Bradley. Dave DeBuscher and Walt the Clyde Frazier was on that team. And also one of my favorite six men of all time, Cassie Russell. Cassie Russell used to take a jump shot. And he used to take his legs and flip them up behind when he would shoot. All right, so that's not now. That's 73. That would Cassie Russell was 1970. He was gone by 73. So for 70, it was Dick Barnett, Earl of Pearl Monroe had not yet been traded. Willis Reed, Bill Bradley, Dave DeBuscher, and Clyde Frazier. And since she's talking about the last championship, also as power forwards, Jerry Lucas and Phil Jackson. So there you go. And that's from memory.
14: Right. And then, of course, a big part of the organization, Bill the Bucket Wilson. He wasn't on the team. He was a bookie.
13: I think Bill Hoskett was on that team in 1970. But that's just an example of how, when I tell people that I really was an insane sports fan, I was. And I'm not as much today, not even close. Now, 1970 was the year, it was 69-70 was the, and I was a fan of the Knicks. I was a fan, a real big fan of that team.
14: Mm-hmm.
13: And then the Buffalo Braves came into existence and they became my favorite team.
14: Mm.
13: But in 73, I was still following when the Knicks made it to the championship, I was still following them. And so there you go. Just so you know that I could pass Kathy Hochul's test that she couldn't pass.
14: Well, she couldn't pass the question. If you can't pass the question, then there's something wrong. I was actually in an Oklahoma restaurant the other night. It was Friday night, and the Spurs and the Thunder. The Thunder ended up winning. I didn't watch the entire game, but I watched most of the end of the game, and the Thunder was dominating pretty much the entire time, and I thought, oh, this is not good. Because everyone in the area, in the entire restaurant was screaming. They're screaming for the Thunder. We're in an Oklahoma restaurant. And I'm just quietly going, yeah, well, okay. All right. My Spurs are not going to perform.
13: You grew up a Spurs fan.
14: Yeah. I grew up, down in San Antonio del Rio. It's the Spurs.
13: The Spurs, one of the few teams absorbed from the ABA into the NBA.
14: Yeah, and you know, remember we were talking about the other day about football teams and the migration of football teams and everything else. And remember when the people of San Antonio, God bless them, were trying to get the Raiders when the Raiders were leaving, or the Bay Area when they were leaving Oakland, and they were trying to get the Raiders to go to San Antonio. And we were like, oh, that's not going to happen. Because we were talking about, you know, what it takes to support a team, you know, build a stadium. You know, you have to have enough taxpayers in the city, numbers-wise, to afford today's stadiums. And I was thinking of that moment when, you know, it only lasted a few minutes, it seems, where they were saying, yeah, they should, the Raiders should come out here and they should be the San Antonio football team, because in part, this was the justification. Their colors are already black and silver, which are the colors of the Spurs.
13: I thought
14: that's a silly reason. Yeah. And also, Jerry Jones is never going to allow that to happen.
13: Well, I mean, I don't know if he could. He probably would have influence, but
14: yeah.
13: I don't think it would affect the market of the Cowboys being, what are they, 285 miles away?
14: Yeah.
13: And let me tell you this. I mean, and I come from an absolute football town first, a hockey town second.
14: Mm-hmm.
13: It's funny because, you know, people say, well, when they built the minor league stadium, well, it can be expanded. And I said at the time, Buffalo will never get a major league baseball team. It's not a baseball town. It just isn't.
14: Mm-hmm.
13: It's got minor league baseball, but they are not a major league team. And they're going to look at the population and, you know, they don't have the same type of revenue sharing as the NFL does.
14: Yeah. Right.
13: And so it's like never going to happen. And I'll never forget the people that were sponsoring it were not happy with me because I was a talk show host in the area at that time when they were promoting, we're going to get Major League Baseball. And I went, no, you're not. You're never going to get it. But San Antonio, I don't know if they look at that market and say it's not big enough yet. I will say this, though. Crazy football fans there. I do not know of a city that has supported all the different minor league football, professional football teams that have gone through San Antonio.
14: Well, I mean, they are rabid fans that are in terms of the NFL that are split, of course, between the Houston Texans or back in the day when I was there, the Oilers and the Cowboys. Now in Del Rio, which is Western San Antonio. You know, we got all of our news out of, we didn't have TV news out of Del Rio. We had one newspaper out of Del Rio. We had a couple of radio stations, but all of our TV news came out of San Antonio. So we were Western San Antonio. But with the friends I grew up, anecdotal, but with the friends I grew up with, everybody was a Cowboys fan in Del Rio. But you could see the split between baseball, it was the Astros and the Rangers. It seemed to lean more Astros than it did Rangers. And that, again, it's just anecdotal. But in terms of football, NFL, Del Rio, heavily Cowboys fans. San Antonio, I was a little bit younger, so I don't know. I don't remember, but I think San Antonio was a very vibrant sports town. I mean, they love sports. They just absolutely do. I do believe they could have a fan base. I just don't have the numbers in front of me of crunching the numbers of what it takes today. It kind of goes back to what we were talking about and have mentioned recently, and that's the cost of these stadiums. You know, they're just massive. Well, Las Vegas, you know, they were counting on Vegas to be all right, because Vegas is a transient kind of town, you know, because where it used to be, where it's tourism, it's a global tourism, and that can work, you know, definitely for any sports franchise or anything going on locally. But if you want to get into a real sports town, San Antonio would definitely be one you would have to consider for
13: the
14: sure.
13: The other reason I bring up Kathy Hochul is because politicians believe that the people are idiots, that you actually care who they endorse. Yeah. Remember Hillary? Where was she when she couldn't decide, you know, who she was for? And
14: right.
13: For some reason, I'm thinking it was the Bears or something they asked, and she just, and I think Bill was the same way. Well, I like the team that everybody else. I like all the teams.
14: And wasn't there something when she was running for Senate between whether she was going to wear a Mets ball cap or a Yankees ball cap?
13: Something like that.
14: Something like that.
13: Like, nobody gives a damn. They believe people are such idiots that, well, if you support that team, I'm not going to vote for you. And I bring that up because at the in the third hour yesterday of the show, we played that commercial from Plattner in Maine that was running during a Red Sox game.
14: Yeah.
13: Which he says private equity, the private ownership of professional sports has destroyed it.
14: Yeah.
13: And he doesn't like it. And so we never really delved into it much because it was the end of the hour.
14: Right, right.
13: But I guess the point is, and I was thinking about it during the day, I'm like, oh my God, so he's talking about, was he talking about, somebody's got to ask him, are you talking that government should own the sports teams? Mm-hmm. Should sports teams be owned by government? And who should own it?
14: Right.
13: Should it be the state that owns it? Should it be the city that owns it?
14: Right.
13: Should it be the county that owns it? Should it be the federal government that owns it?
14: Mm-hmm.
13: And I find it interesting when they're like, because one of the things is the billionaire owners. If billionaires are evil, they shouldn't own our sports teams. Now, I haven't seen him go much further on it, but that was prime territory for the Republicans to just pound on him and have a heyday making fun of it. And, of course, because of a couple of things, like the Jill Biden story, and I'm like, they're just obsessed about that. It shows you how inside the Beltway they are. Look, they all knew. I don't know whether she's lying or not. I wouldn't be surprised if she's lying. I'm not going to spend 5 minutes.
14: I don't buy it coming from her. I think it was some kind of, thought he might be having a stroke. No, you knew exactly what was going on. I don't buy it for a minute.
13: And then the Paxson thing. So this, but I think it's prime, because people pay attention to sports.
14: Mm-hmm.
13: And not that they're going to vote on it, but somebody might say, wait a minute, are you saying the government should own all professional sports teams?
14: Right.
13: What's your point? Why did you put that out?
14: Right.
13: Why did you make the case that the private sector is destroying the Boston Red Sox?
14: Right.
13: That's the case he was trying to make.
14: Mm-hmm.
13: So if the private sector is destroying the Boston Red Sox, what's your solution?
14: Right.
13: Somebody should ask him.
14: Yeah. How do you fix it?
13: What an idiot.
14: How do you fix it?
13: I mean, seriously. Forget about that he's a commie Nazi.
14: Yeah.
13: He's an absolute idiot. He's absolutely clueless.
14: Yep.
13: As how the world runs.
14: Yep. He absolutely is.
13: You people in Maine, if it's true that he's actually up by 9 points, I shake my head. I don't know what to do. You're just saying to hell with our state. Let's just send it right to hell.
14: Yeah. Why not?
13: A commie Nazi.
14: Yeah.
13: And I read the other day, well, people are interested that, in the backstory, and they know about the tattoo. The tattoo isn't important, except that it's a Nazi tattoo.
14: Well, it's like the liberal activist media is approaching it like one of the old Barbara Walters sit down interviews.
13: Yeah.
14: Tell me about your tattoo. Tell me about the pain you went through while receiving the tattoo, while getting the tattoo.
13: So when you got angry, you decided to get a tattoo that was pro concentration camp where millions of Jews died.
14: Right, right.
13: So, I mean, is there something that we need to understand here that we fail to understand?
14: It's like Jiminy Glick, Martin Short, asking Mel Brooks, what's your beef with the Nazis?
13: Yeah,
14: silly, over the top, silly. This whole thing is just absolutely stupid.
13: Now, I couldn't watch him do that all the time.
14: Yeah.
13: But I was a fan of those interviews.
14: Oh, my gosh. Funny.
13: We are Red Eye Radio.
14: Brought to you by Hotshot Secret.
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0: We are Red Eye Radio. He is Eric Carlin. I'm Gary McNamara. And the other question I'd ask Plantner when he talked about the fact of he believes that private equity is destroying sports, which means the billionaires owning the sports teams are not good. Because who, I don't even know, is anybody not a billionaire that owns a major league baseball, basketball, hockey, or a football team? Everybody's a billionaire, right?
1: Yeah.
0: If billionaires are evil, they shouldn't own sports teams.
1: Right.
0: And so I would, the question I would ask him is, how you look at the for example the draft. They already have their own form of trying to equalize, or that's the major league DEI trying to make each team equal, right?
1: Right.
0: How would Plantner expand DEI to professional teams if the government owned the professional teams?
1: Yeah.
0: Now. We did find out that in the state of Texas, just getting Jerry Jones out of being owner, whether it was government or not, received 99% approval from the fans.
2: Yes, it did. Unfortunately, they're not going to do anything about it.

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1: And he is Eric Harley, and I'm Gary McNamara. 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Listening to a lot of the analysis yesterday about, you know, where the Republican Party is going, and quite emotional it got yesterday from the Republican Party, because of this, shows that they have, you know, they've got the guts. This is not loyalty to Trump. It's the base, as we talked about yesterday, the base saying, no, we want somebody that's going to fight. You know, you heard the things like it's about time that Cornyn has been in there for too long. And I will say this, look, because we've got so many long term senators in there. Here's how I view it. I view serving in government like I do radio. I've always expected that I'm going to be gone in a week.
2: Yeah.
1: You and I've always had this mentality.
2: We need to talk during the break. Go ahead. Anyway,
1: what? We've always had this mentality.
2: Yeah.
1: From
2: day one.
1: Right.
2: Since I was 18, I've felt that.
1: Yes. Right. It's something that you know, it is a cutthroat business.
2: Yes.
1: And I've been let go. Mm-hmm. And as I said, I was actually let go from a job because I succeeded too well.
2: Mm-hmm.
1: And when I went in, you know, we got, you know, the ratings came in and everybody's happy and everything else. And I walk into the general manager's office. He said, congratulations, we're letting you go, because the owner, he was a very, let me put it this way, elderly man who might have not had all of his cognitive abilities there.
2: Well,
1: but he said, he goes, he wanted to say congratulations, but he wants you he wants you gone because he believes, because of the success you've had, you're going to ask for a big raise and he doesn't want to pay it.
2: Mm-hmm.
1: And this is a smaller market.
2: Right. Yeah. Yeah.
1: But I actually went to unemployment the next day and said that. Well, they said I succeeded too well. I mean, come on. I felt like I was the episode of Seinfeld where George Costanza walks in to collect unemployment and he's trying to get an extension and he's not really looking for any type of job. And ended up, remember, dating the daughter of the unemployment agent. Thanks for the Big Mac, George. I haven't had one in a while.
2: It happened to a friend of mine who got her PhD. And about a month later, they said, you're overqualified.

0: qualified for the job, and we're going to have to, we can't afford to have any gaps in the job that you do, and so we're letting you go because we know that now you are at a different pay scale. We know you're going to ask for a raise, so you're basically overqualified.
1: Right. And if you don't have, for example, probably, I haven't actually thought about it much, but probably the majority of my career, mm-hmm. you know, the contracts were completely one-sided.
0: Mm-hmm.
1: As you know, I mean, early on, they're completely one-sided towards management. They might provide, you know, a little bit of security mm-hmm. for the first year or something. But after that, I mean, it was the contracts were, you know, early on in my career, didn't provide me any protection. And sometimes there was no contract at all. You just work day to day. And they, you know, like I said, when they come in, when you learn that early on in your career, so I succeeded and you're letting me go? Yeah. Well, then what the hell should I be scared of? Not succeeding or succeeding? But, and, you know, the things, we're just moving in a different direction.
0: Mm-hmm.
1: And radio.
0: Yeah, I've been let go one time in my 42 years.
1: Radio is interesting that it's a unique medium. Talk radio especially. I mean, I started in music radio, but talk radio is so unique because for the most part, you know, you do not have producers dictating where you're going to go. It's not like TV. Did you see the number of people in Colbert's?
0: Oh my gosh.
1: That picture, it's like 200 people.
0: Well, no. When they used to, remember back when they used to, they would show a picture from like the Emmy Awards? Right. And it was, I remember this one picture, and it was basically everybody who received the award, you know, as, I don't know, best comedy show or something mm-hmm. for The Daily Show on Comedy Central. And it looked like, wait a minute, it looked like everybody from the crowd, from the audience got on stage. I'm like, there's no way they have that many writers. It was dozens and dozens of people.
1: Mm-hmm.
0: Unbelievable.
1: And here in, you know, in talk radio, like for this show, there's four of us.
0: Yes. Right.
1: Me, you.
0: Right.
1: Alan and Ron.
0: Right.
1: And Alan does a great job. He always gets me three or four stories a night
0: that
1: are different than the things that I'm looking at. He always finds them. Right. So I go, oh, all right.
0: Right.
1: I didn't look at that story that way, and just the headline, whenever, I'm just always amazed that he always gets me stuff that's like, wow.
0: Right.
1: Okay.
0: Now, we're actually very fortunate to have a very experienced production crew. Right. Most shows at our caliber don't.
1: Was that a compliment towards our show or an insult towards what you and I do?
0: They're highly overqualified themselves.
1: But when you, so it's completely, and I love it this way. One of the things, and you were asked a long time ago by somebody, an executive, you know, what's your goal? And you were on this show and you said to do this show.
0: I love radio. I just,
1: right.
0: And it's not, you know, there's a difference between I love doing the job and I need to be on the radio every day. Now, I can say technically I need to be on the radio every day personally so I can vent, but it's not an ego thing. It's not to build an ego. It's to vent, but I love doing radio.
1: I love the process. I love the editorial control that you have.
0: Yeah.
1: I love that you can take it in whatever direction that you want where you can't do that in television. Look, that's one of the things Tucker Carlson is complaining about now. Well, I wasn't really telling you what I believed. The producers were actually doing all of it.
0: Yeah.
1: Well, then you just lose complete credibility.
0: You just admitted you were a sellout.
1: Yeah. I mean, it's just like, wow. And so very, very, very, very tough to do. But with that comes the fact that if you don't succeed, you're gone. And I'll be honest, I never thought that I would last this long in the business. Right. I never thought, but my mentality always was I could be gone like you. They could fire me next week. Mm-hmm. I always had that in my head, even when I know they could still say you're gone next week. They got to pay us for a while. Mm-hmm. But the fact is you eventually, later on in your career, you actually do, if you've had some kind of success, you know, you do have some guarantee.
0: But well, politics, I still have that underlying fear, to the, in fact, to the point that, next Thursday I have an interview at Costco. So it's
1: well,
0: just to make sure.
1: With politics, I view it the same way.
0: Mm-hmm.
1: You know, I was reading, it was almost like an obituary. And it's so sad, Cornyn had a four-decade, well, yeah, for God's sakes, four decades. I look at Congress and say, well, four decades, you know, that's unbelievably long.
0: Yeah.
1: And one of the biggest, you know, complaints, you know, people talk about, you know, what do you call it?
0: Term limits.
1: Yeah. We don't believe that's the solution, as many people believe it is, because especially in congressional districts, you know, you don't get anything. And as you see in the state of Texas, if the party, the people that vote for that party are unhappy with the candidate, they can lose even after 40 years, and they can lose
0: right
1: big. But when I look at a lot of what I saw yesterday, well, the Republican Party is succeeding because they kicked out the incumbent and put this person in, and now the Trump agenda can continue forward. Well, what's the thing that's really ticked off a lot of Republicans? I think the number one issue was that they couldn't pass they don't have the votes to, you know, for the SAVE Act.
0: Mm-hmm. Yeah.
1: You know, right, they don't have the votes basically for voter ID.
0: Yeah.
1: And it's like, well, get rid of the filibuster. I never thought the Republicans would do that. They would wait for the Democrats to do it. And even if Republicans got rid of the filibuster now, anything that they could pass could be defeated when Democrats took power.
0: Exactly.
1: I don't believe, my opinion and yours on this case, because we're looking towards the future. Other people may have differing viewpoints on it, and that's fine. The concern of the Republican Party should be to not have any chance of the Democrats winning.
0: Right. Right.
1: It's not, you know, so whether it's Cornyn or Paxton here, whether it's a MAGA person or a not MAGA person, it's more important to me that the Democrats lose than that the SAVE Act passes. Why? Because you can use that to pound on the Democrats over and over again.
0: Yes.
1: It's an issue that you've got 80% of the 82%, 83% of the country, is it? What is it? No, it's right around 80%. Because it was like 83% of, you know, whatever. I forgot the exact demographics, but it's around 80%.
0: Yeah.
1: Well, you can use that. What's more important, to pass that tomorrow or to win in November?
0: Right.
1: My focus is winning in November so the Democrats don't win. And so I didn't care. I don't care whether it's Paxton or Cornyn. All I want is the win. Because either Paxton or Cornyn would be better than Democrats taking over the Senate.
0: Yes.
1: And my concern is not right now passing the Trump agenda and the issues on the Trump agenda right now. If you can pass them next year, because you've got a bunch of senators, you've got the Senate again for a couple more years. And so to me, the infighting in the Republican Party is a strength, because the Republican Party can evolve. There was an article, where is it here? Michael Doherty in National Review. Democrats need to learn how to fight each other.
0: Mm-hmm, mm-hmm.
1: And it's like, look, part of the infighting in the Republican Party can hurt them, but it shows that they're actually the party that's evolving.
0: Well,
1: where the Democrats, they're not evolving. They're not the party of change ever, because they're sticking to their ideological, you know, insanity.
0: It's for the GOP, it is, for the most part, it's on the issues. There is some tribalism that exists there. With the whole MAGA thing, there seemed to be this battle to prove I'm more MAGA than you are, to the extent where some people were trying to say they were more MAGA than Donald Trump. It seemed like they were trying to make that point. The point with the left is, it doesn't matter who you are, even if you're a member of my own party, you're the oppressor eventually. And identity politics has set up that model to disintegrate, to erode that unity, and it keeps happening more and more. This is why, you know, Cory Booker over the weekend, you know, party needs new leadership. Andrew Cuomo, you know, what's going on? And you have more and more of these Democrats. I don't consider those names. They're known names. Booker's still active. Cuomo's, I don't know what he's doing. But, you know, he's probably going to make a run maybe again somewhere at some point. But the point is that I know that it runs deeper throughout the party, that there is something fundamentally broken with the Democratic Party. Well, what it is exactly what you and I have been describing. Identity politics. You create more and more victims, more and more subgroups every day. And by definition, by default, you create more and more oppressors, even within your own group. And that is a problem and always will be. It's not going to change in our lifetime.
1: Yeah, I look at the long-term future of the Republican Party, and I believe it's in much better shape than the Democrats.
0: Oh, yeah.
1: Because
0: so.
1: The Democrats yeah. won't, if they're not willing to evolve now, they're not going to evolve.
0: Right. Yep.
1: For a long time.
0: Right.
1: We are Red Eye Radio.
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0: Eric Hurley, and I'm Gary McNamara. Yeah, so it was an interesting day yesterday, just seeing how everybody was, analyzing it. And, you know, again, my point is simply, I want the Democrats to lose. That's all.
1: Yeah.
0: You know?
1: Yeah.
0: I really, you know, at this point, because of how radical they are, I'm not really that concerned of who the Republican candidate is, unless you have a Plantner in there, which we don't. There is no Plantner on the Republican side.
1: Yeah, right.
0: You don't have a commie Nazi.
1: Yeah.
0: So what I care about is whoever can win. And, can Paxton win? Yeah. You already see that yesterday in the CBS News interview that I'll have to find the audio. Tallarico's already backing off from the positions. By the way, he's lying. Everything that he said. Everything that he said back in 2021, he believes.
2: He meant it.
0: Yes.
2: And he means it now. Yeah.

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8: Iran is responding after the U.S. carried out another round of strikes against the country Wednesday night. U.S. officials told several outlets the defensive strikes were in southern Iran and targeted a military site that was a threat to American forces and commercial traffic. The officials stressed the U.S.-Iran ceasefire is still in effect. Now Iran's Revolutionary Guard says it's launched an attack on an American airbase where the strikes were launched from. It's not clear which base was targeted, but there are reports air defenses in Kuwait responded to incoming missile and drone attacks. The U.S. carried out similar defensive strikes just days ago, prompting Iran to threaten retaliation. Two people are confirmed dead and 9 others are believed to have been killed in a chemical tank failure at a paper plant in Washington state. Governor Bob Ferguson says the magnitude of the tragedy in Longview is overwhelming. Some 600,000 gallons of a corrosive chemical were released in the blast. It turned vehicles on their sides and flooded the area. Some of the chemical reached the Columbia River. The city of Longview's water, though, has been tested and remains safe, and there are no air quality concerns. The cause of the tank failure is still under investigation. Vice President J.D. Vance is in Colorado for the graduation of the U.S. Air Force Academy's class of 2026 Thursday. He'll deliver the commencement address to over 900 former cadets who are now officially U.S. Air Force and Space officers after graduating from the academy. After that, Vance is expected to travel from Colorado Springs to Denver for a yet-to-be-disclosed speaking engagement. Drake is making Billboard history with his latest albums. Earlier this month, the rapper surprised fans with three new LPs on the same day, Iceman, Habibti, and Maid of Honor. With that, he's become the first artist to hold the top three spots at the same time on the Billboard 200. He also broke a tie with Michael Jackson for the most number one singles for solo male artists on the Billboard Hot 100, thanks to his single, Janice, STFU. I'm Tammy Trujillo.
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8: Four U.S. airports have been named as designated entry points for passengers arriving from African countries impacted by Ebola. Sarah Lee Kessler reports.
12: The CDC is still allowing some people from the Congo, South Sudan, and Uganda, where Ebola is spreading unchecked, to enter the U.S., but only at four designated sites: JFK International Airport in New York, Dulles in Virginia, Hartsfield-Jackson in Atlanta, and George Bush Intercontinental in Houston.
13: We cannot and will not allow any cases of Ebola to enter the United States.
12: Secretary of State Marco Rubio says there'll be enhanced Ebola screening at those airports that'll include a temperature check and observation for any signs of illness. I'm Sarah Lee Kessler.
8: The Justice Department's being sued by former President Biden in an attempt to block the release of audio recordings and transcripts from interviews with his biographer. The lawsuit was filed in federal court. It seeks to stop the department from releasing the materials to the House Judiciary Committee and the Conservative Heritage Foundation next month. The recordings were used during former special counsel Robert Hur's investigation into Biden's handling of classified documents. Former Attorney General Pam Bondi has reportedly been diagnosed with thyroid cancer. Michael Kastner reports.
14: Axios is reporting that the 60-year-old Bondi was diagnosed shortly after leaving the Justice Department last month and has been undergoing treatment. The report said Bondi is in recovery. Seeming to confirm reports of the diagnosis, former White House staffer turned podcaster Katie Miller posted on X that Bondi has been battling cancer for the last few weeks. I'm Michael Kastner.
8: The best sports bar in the U.S. is reportedly in Northeast Ohio. That's according to USA Today's 10 Best Reader's Choice Awards, which ranked the Winking Lizard Tavern as the best sports bar in the country. The top spot reportedly went to Winking Lizard because of its wings, burgers, ribs, and pizza, paired with more than 100 beers, wall-to-wall TVs, and its all-around atmosphere. I'm Tammy Trujillo.
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0: Now, it's Red Eye Radio. Gary McNamara and Eric Harley talk about everything from politics to social issues and news of the day. Whether you're up late or you're just starting your day, welcome to the show from the Relief Factor Studios. This is Red Eye Radio.
1: All across America, we are Red Eye Radio. He is Eric Harley and I'm Gary McNamara. All right, more sports and politics.
2: All right, sports fans.
1: This sort of relates to Plattner in Maine about he's, you know, upset that the private equity and billionaires own sports teams.
2: Yeah.
1: His idea is that private equity has destroyed the Boston Red Sox. And somebody needs to ask him the question, so then who should own sports teams? But this is a New York and New Jersey launch investigation into World Cup ticket pricing. All right?
2: Mm-hmm.
1: New York Attorney General Letitia James and New Jersey Attorney General Jennifer Davenport announced that they have sent subpoenas to the FIFA president and others seeking information about their ticket policies. Quote, New Yorkers have been waiting for years for the World Cup to come into their backyard, and they deserve a fair shot at affordable tickets.
2: Okay.
1: It's government's job. Is it government's job to make sure you have a fair shot at affordable tickets?
2: I will say it's kind of outrageous, given the prices. If you break it down to the cost per point scored
1: per goal
2: for any given match, it is combined score, I mean, with both teams, it's pretty expensive per point.
1: No one should be, Letitia James said, no one should be manipulated into paying sky-high prices for seats.
2: Yeah.
1: And then also added, this is true, though. Fans should be able to trust that the tickets they purchase will be the ones they receive. That's true. If you make a contract with a company and they don't, you know, that they would be a company and they don't fulfill that contract, you have every right to go after them for that. But they start out by talking about it's your job to ensure that there's fairness and equity in ticket prices.
2: Ah, fairness and equity. Okay. All right.
1: I just love it. So, all right. So here we go. You and I talked yesterday about Tallarico and how he would run his campaign.
2: Mm-hmm.
1: And we talked about Kamala Harris back in 2020. Mm-hmm. Excuse me, 2024.
2: Yeah.
1: And she never made it to 2022.
2: Because nobody talked about her in 2020.
1: Well, she never made it to 2020 because the Democrats are racist and sexist.
2: That's right.
1: Now, by the way, that comes from her.
2: Yeah.
1: She's the one that accused Democrats of being racist and sexist back in 2020.
2: That's right. She was abandoned before Christmas.
1: Yeah.
2: 2019.
1: Democrats were so racist and sexist, they said, no, let her through Thanksgiving, but no way is she getting past Christmas.
2: That's right. It's the holiday season.
1: But we had talked about, and we had talked about this a couple of weeks ago, too, that when, you know, and that was because Kamala Harris is still, you know, at the top of the bunch of who Democrats want to run in 2028. And we had gone back all the way. In fact, I found the ex post that I put out where I said Donald Trump, and this goes back to like June of 2024. And I said, Trump is uniting the nation.
2: Yeah.
1: And I got some great responses because of it. And because Kamala now, and that's when she ran that ad where she said she's going to be tougher on the border. She didn't believe in open borders. She talked about a wall and a bunch of other topics that Trump was leading in. She said, no, I'm going to try to co-opt him on that. I'm going to try to beat him on that. It didn't last long. The left would not allow her to do that.
2: Many people don't even remember she promised to invade Greenland.
1: And so she pulled back from that.
2: Yeah.
1: Because she couldn't sell it to the Democrats. And I remember you and I in the midterm of 2006, we have long memories. Wow.
3: It's 20 years ago, Eric. It's 20 years ago.
2: Wow.
1: But the midterm of 2006, after the election, we went, wow, that and Democrats did very well.
2: Mm-hmm.
1: But it was really after that 2006 election where Democrats were not trying to run, or even before, were not trying to run as much to the middle.
3: Yeah.
1: They're always trying to run to the middle. And really since then, and as we even get up to, you know, the last election, or you look at, you know, California, whatever, they cannot moderate whatsoever. And the question would be, will Tallarico try to do it and would he be successful? He's trying already. He's walking back the things he said already.
2: Mm-hmm.
1: Was interviewed by Ed O'Keefe, who, by the way, one of the criticisms of Ed O'Keefe was like, and Barry Weiss, we hope you're listening, he didn't push back.
2: Yeah.
1: He just asked some question. He answered right. And went to the next question.
2: Right.
1: And answered, go to the next question.
2: Mm-hmm.
1: Didn't say, well, wait a minute. And he starts by asking him about the six biological sexes, all right?
2: All right.
1: And listen to this muddled answer. And he did not get pushback from Ed O'Keefe at all. Here we go.
4: Let me run one more by you, because, again, the president, other Republicans are already bringing it up. Again, in 2021, while debating a bill that restricted transgender student-athletes, you said modern science acknowledges six biological variations based on chromosomes to argue that sex is a nuanced spectrum, not a strict binary. Do you still believe there are six biological sexes?
5: I know there are two sexes, men and women. I also know there's a very small percentage of people who have these chromosomal abnormalities. And I believe they deserve to be treated with dignity and respect.
4: The other one.
1: Okay, now he went to an. Never challenged him on that.
2: Right. Right.
1: And he's making the case that every transgender has a chromosome differentiation, and that's not true.
2: Right. I don't know anybody that's ever tried to make that case.
1: No. And O'Keefe just let that slide right by.
2: Yeah, because you would stop and say, based on what? Show me that data.
1: Yeah. But you said six biological sexes.
2: Yeah.
1: And by the way, you know, and again, scientists didn't agree with that. By the way, he was lying back then when he said it.
2: Right. And activists didn't agree with it because they believe there's a lot more than six.
1: Right, right. Well, we had said it at the time. Well, who was it when Biden said, you know, how many genders are there? Three. We went, oh, my God, you can't give a number like that.
2: You're done.
1: So, but there's him attempting. Let's see this next question. Here we go.
2: All right.
1: Okay, hang on. We ready? Here we go. All right.
5: In respect.
4: The other one they keep harping on, and it's perhaps the most curious of all, they say you're a vegan.
5: I'm not a vegan. I'm an eighth generation Texan. I've been eating barbecue since before Kim Paxton's first indictment. And this campaign basically runs on Texas barbecue. If all they have is lying about me being a vegan, I feel pretty good about our chances.
1: They're not lying. You said it.
2: Right.
1: You said it. Oh. You said you're a vegan. I mean, it's just like they're not lying about it. And he was asked also, the other question was on the border where he said that, the Republicans are lying. He had said, remember, and we had played the audio before. Mm-hmm. I think we played it in the last couple of days where he said that the border should be like the front porch.
2: Right.
1: Where
2: with the welcome
1: mat, with the welcome mat, you welcome the good people in. But not the bad people. Mm-hmm. Well, then my next question would be, and he's trying to make the case. No, I just said it's an open border for good people, but he's trying to make the case that he said, you know, to give the impression that he was against sanctuary cities and he's not.
2: Right.
1: Because that would be my next question. So are you against sanctuary cities where illegal immigrant criminals are protected?
2: Right. Right.
1: So this is his attempt to lie by, again, projecting and calling the Republicans liars about things that he clearly said.
2: Mm-hmm.
1: And so you've got to go after him for that. And, again, O'Keefe, did you hear him laugh? Ed O'Keefe laughed.
2: Yeah.
1: He said, you know, the Paxton indictment. I mean, it was Barry Weiss. Ed O'Keefe did a horrible job.
2: Right.
1: Just let him answer. Just let him go through it.
2: Well, it's... It was a propaganda piece.
1: Yep.
2: If you're not going to hit them back, if you're not going to question every answer that comes at you, every response that comes at you, you're not doing journalism. Just hand him the mic and let him just talk and lie.
1: Yeah.
2: Because that's basically what you did. That's not journalism.
1: But it shows... It shows a change that the Tallarico people believe after over a decade of not attempting to go to the middle. Because remember, that was always what they were attempting to do.
2: Mm-hmm.
1: Kamala tried it and failed on a national level.
2: Right.
1: Tallarico and his campaign now believe it's time to move to the middle and lie about where James Tallarico really stands.
2: Right.
1: And the belief is, or the hope is, that Democrats in Texas know he's lying. Just like when, remember when Obama said, I'm grappling with gay marriage. And remember the gay activists were the pro-gay marriage activists were talking about later on and go, no, we all knew he was lying. Everybody knew he was lying. He wasn't grappling with it.
2: But,
1: he was lying.
2: Because the difference is that not exactly a Sunday morning talk show, but Ellen DeGeneres and her daytime talk show that, and she brought on John McCain, you know, what do you believe in terms of gay marriage? And his response, marriage is between a man and a woman. Obama had said the same thing already. And look, we had our issues with John McCain in terms of him being a senator. But if you're talking about two different parties, the candidates for each party being questioned and at the exact same issue, one gets away with it and the other one. And they get away with it because exactly what you just said. No, we know he's lying. We're okay with him lying. And then all of a sudden he was grappling and evolving.
1: Now, what you do here, because unfortunately we have to help the Republicans on basic communication skills, you take everything that he said in that interview. Here's what James Tallarico said this week. Here's what he said back then. And those are the ads that you make. And then you say, James Tallarico is lying to you. He doesn't want you to know what he would really do as a senator.
2: Right.
1: And I'll say this. Why? Because adults don't change their mind on basic issues.
2: Right.
1: Adults don't all of a sudden change their mind.
2: On foundational issues, they don't.
1: Right. And those are foundational issues.
2: Right.
1: You don't go from saying there are six biological sexes that are proven by scientists and then 5 years later say, oh, no, there's only two. There's only two, but there are some chromosomal differences, which are not, that does not explain the radical transgender movement at all.
2: Yeah.
1: But on the border, I'd say, oh, fine. Then, oh, and he said he criticized Obama, you know, for the border. Did he? I want to see if he's got that on there and whether he would. I don't believe he did. I don't remember any Democrat until you got to election time that said Biden's got to do something on the border. He's going to lose because of it. And then at that point, they were saying you've got to do something.
2: Right.
1: But it wasn't that Biden didn't do the job on the border. He did do the job on the border. He did exactly. Biden was totally successful in his border plan.
2: Yeah.
1: His border plan was to open the damn border.
2: Yep.
1: And he succeeded.
2: Yep.
1: And then when politically it worked against him at the end, who was it? Minority Whip Catherine Clark the other day.
2: Mm.
1: Oh, well, he got the border under control. I think he was there. She was on CNBC. He got the border under control by the end of his term. Yeah, he made me. So he actually got it under control by the end. He caused it.
2: Yeah. Yes.
1: And they didn't challenge her on that either.
2: No,
1: they didn't challenge her on it.
2: No. No, and these are basic. This does not, you know, a third grader could go through these points that we're making here. You're not getting in the weeds on these issues. These are very simple issues with very few moving parts.
1: And I would ask you to say, well, you said it's like a front porch. You welcome everybody, but the bad people you don't. If they're bad, you don't welcome them. My next question would be, so you're against sanctuary cities.
2: Yeah, right. Right. Mm. Right.
1: This isn't that hard, Republicans. You know, it's, again, I don't want the Democrats to win.
2: No.
1: So let's not celebrate too much primary victories.
2: Yeah. No, let's not.
1: We are Red Eye Radio.
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7: Now, USDA meteorologist Brad Rippey describes a pre-Memorial Day weekend change in U.S. weather.
8: Flip the script.
7: With switching patterns in many parts of the country, going as far back as last summer, early fall of last year.
8: The pattern that has led to expansive drought coverage across the South, the Great Plains, and the West seems to have broken down in the week before Memorial Day weekend.
7: Conditions expected to remain for at least the next 2 weeks, and that comes during a key time for our nation's agriculture.
8: It is too late for a lot of the winter wheat crop, especially in the southern half of the country, but for just about everything else, agriculturally speaking, this is good news if you suddenly find yourself recovering from drought, getting into a wetter pattern.
7: Such as what is expected to happen in the southern U.S. Meanwhile, the north-central part of the country now sees heat and dryness. I'm Rod Bain reporting for the U.S. Department of Agriculture in Washington, D.C.
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1: Here with our radio, he's Eric Perley and I'm Gary McNamara. This is really interesting. Just a ton of audio today. This is Michael LaRosa, former chief spokesperson for Jill Biden, Jill, and for Joe Biden in the 2020 campaign. So this is a loyal Democrat talking about Plattner and talking about Democrats in, well, Democrats in Washington. Here we go.
23: This has always been sort of a white whale for Democrats, this seat, and Susan Collins, and she won by, Collins won by 9 points, being outraised, outspent, both 2-1 by the Democrat. And the Democrat outpolled Susan Collins for a year in all of the public polling. What's funny to me is that Democrats in D.C. in the consultant class or the activist class think that somehow that guy right there represents what real America and normal America wants back home or outside of D.C. It's not. I mean, if Maine wants a self-proclaimed communist and a guy who has Nazi tattoos and talks about his masturbation habits and mocks wounded U.S. soldiers who were shot by the Taliban, Maine is going to have that choice. Mm-hmm. They can make that choice. They will make it in November. Now,
2: well, I learned something new during that audio.
1: Yes,
2: cut.
1: I did not know about the
2: habits.
1: The habits.
2: His habits.
1: The
2: Probably because I didn't want to.
1: I've got the Seinfeld term. I did not know about the self-gratification.
2: Well, if you're a Nazi, are you automatically the master of your own domain?
1: Hey!
2: I don't... Wait, I would think that's look, the case, but look, I don't... Huh?
1: We're just asking questions. We're not trying to be suggestive. We're not bringing it up. We're responding to these idiots.
2: We're trying to understand the political landscape currently in America. That's all we're doing.
1: We're grappling with all of this. We're just grappling.
2: We're just a couple of simple fellas just trying to learn.

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1: And we are Red Eye Radio. He's Eric Carly, and I'm Gary McNamara. And since then, the last segment, the show went into the gutter. Not because of us.
2: We didn't
1: not
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1: Because of us, just because we're responding to what was being said. 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
1: So this audio was actually from CNN from election night.
2: Yeah.
1: And it was Scott Jennings, CNN's Laura Coates, and Democrat strategist from Texas, Chuck Rocha. So yeah. This is, okay?
2: All right.
1: Listen to this. All right, here we go.
3: And I think the race is still likely or lean Republican tonight. But look, they got to run the race.
4: Hold on, Chuck is already laughing at the most radical. Is that hyperbole that you can relate to at all?
5: Look, I'm going to say that Ken Paxton is the most flawed, corrupt, divorced, biblical, all these things is what this campaign wants to be about when Scott Jennings and me are on this TV. But to the voters of Texas, it's going to be whether you care more about pronouns or gas prices. If you care more about what the price of your utility bill is or what gender you are. Right now in Texas, I've been polling all over Texas, not just for Tyler Rico, but when you go to somebody's house and ask them what's your biggest concern, it's normally how they're going to make ends meet, not about like who's got a pee-pee and who don't.
4: So he wants this race. I'm going to let that go for a second.
5: Thank you.
4: But he wants that race, right, yeah. Tyler Rico?
6: You're just going to let that go?
4: I'm letting the pee-pee go right now. Yes, I am. At 11:07, maybe the pee-pee comes back. But right now, 11:04,
6: we'll get back to the pee-pee.
4: We'll come back. Jesus Christ.
6: Please, because I'm a lady,
4: Ashley,
6: boys. I'm a lady.
4: Okay,
6: settle down.
1: So I'm sorry, but all I keep thinking is Mr. Bookman from Seinfeld.
2: Yeah.
1: You like that, Seinfeld? Trying to protect the kids from opening a book and seeing a bunch of pee-pees and wee-wees. But I will say one thing. If the Republicans lose, it's because I read what Jim Garrity put on X yesterday. Jim Garrity from National Review.
2: Mm.
1: The president and his administration is laser focused on everything except affordability. And if

0: Republicans lose, they lose because they've ignored it.
1: Yeah,
0: end of story.
1: That'll be the reason.
0: The only weakness Republicans have right now is affordability, and they don't seem to care.
2: Yep.
0: And it is absolutely amazing to me that there seems to be no concern about it whatsoever. You cannot talk your way by bringing up any successes elsewhere at all about affordability. And the lesson is Biden.
1: Yeah. Yeah.
0: He lost because of the border, affordability.
1: Yep.
0: That's prices.
1: Yep.
0: And also the radical transgender movement, which became, the women's issue of 2024.
1: Mm-hmm.
0: But every one of those were on the side, you know, where the public voted against that was for Republicans, because yeah. Republicans were saying, we'll solve all of those problems.
1: Right.
0: The number one important thing that affects people the most, affordability. And the Republicans don't seem to care. And this administration doesn't seem to care at all. They talk a good game, but nothing. And I'm not talking just about gas prices.
1: Well,
0: I'm talking about everything across the board. I want to read this here. Here it is. David wrote us yesterday when we were talking about it. Gas prices are too high, but I'm not going to sell our beautiful country for $1.69. I'm not going to change my vote.
1: Right.
0: It's not about you, David, and it's not about me. As I said, my major thing, whether they're weak Republicans or strong Republicans, they're not insane Democrats. That's yeah. all I care is that Democrats don't win.
1: Right.
0: And doesn't matter how you think, David. Doesn't matter how I think. It's understanding the public at large. Remember, and you said it. I'll never forget, because you made a big deal out of it after the 2016 election, why he won, about the Wall Street Journal article that went to Harlem. And said to people that actually voted for Hillary at that time, why did Trump win? Trump won because he talked about issues that affect us here at home. Hillary's talking about everything else except what affects us here at home. And now Republicans are making the exact same mistake. Mm. The only thing that Republicans have is competence in other areas that they have done in things like deregulation and everything else. But you can, if the president succeeds in getting a deal with Iran in the Middle East, that will also be great. But still, the number one issue is the economy stupid. And we found that again back in 2024.
1: Well, and the problem here, too, is that if enough people, enough of the voting public believe that Democrats are going to start handing out checks, which, by the way, it won't happen because they will not get a voting. They will not get a veto proof majority. That's not going to happen. But it doesn't matter if their perception is they'll do better with the economy, or if the perception is that I need to send a message to the GOP that they suck on the economy, just as punishment.
0: Mm-hmm.
1: Even if they believe, well, I probably won't get anything for a couple of years, but if I give the Democrats momentum, if I help give Democrats momentum, then and they get the White House in a couple of years and they have the House and the Senate, then they start writing checks again. When people are underwater, they don't care anything about the national. Nobody cares anything about the national debt, our audience not included, but the American people have given up on the national debt and have, in fact, I wonder if they ever cared about it. So in terms of writing checks, in terms of handing out free stuff, those free promises, whether they even come to fruition or not, the free promises will drive people, and they always have, in a bad economy. And it's hard to say bad economy right now because there are many things in the economy that are great. But if your own personal economy at home, your own budget is failing over and over again, and you're underwater, and you've got nowhere else to turn. You think about where what people are doing on side gigs, everything they're doing to earn extra money, and wages aren't keeping up. And now inflation ticking up again. And we know what's driving this this uptick in inflation, which is why we've got to, if you get back to the Iran thing, we've got this mission has to be completed for every reason. For number one, for the mission itself. And number two, politically, you want this to be done sooner than later so you can get the benefit of that. And again, I mentioned yesterday, it could be that by comparison, if the mission in Iran is completed to the point that oil comes back down, which means if energy prices are down, food prices will settle somewhat because the transportation of goods will also be cheaper. If the 150 days, which is up in July on his current tariffs, runs out and there's nothing else that he's going to throw at the courts or is going to be extended by that, by comparison, there may be some positive effect. I wouldn't count on that. Right now, as we've said all along, I used to say, run like you're 20 points behind. Run like you're 80 points behind.
0: Yeah.
1: And that's exactly what has to be done.
0: You can have all the cabinet meetings like he had publicly yesterday. And that's where I think Garrity had the comment. Jim Garrity from National Review, they're laser focused on everything except affordability.
1: Yeah.
0: But we said this yesterday, and I agree with you. That's why I said if they lose, they can Republicans can still win because the Democrats are so bad. And in the polling, it has showed up to this point that even though the administration gets horrible marks on the economy, the people don't believe that the Democrats are the solution.
1: Right, right.
0: You know, so again, you don't know. And I agree with you. If the war can end, and then even remember, as we said earlier, though, if we weren't in this war, prices might have moderated because remember, the amount of tariffs went down drastically.
1: Right.
0: You know, they're probably raising what? A third of what they were before with Trump's new tariffs. So that would have moderated, that might have moderated prices. And if we weren't in the Iran war, prices, the inflation numbers could be looking, you know, really, really good, but they're not going to come down. You know, that's the point. Gasoline will come down, and maybe there will be some products because of shipping that might come down a little bit.
1: Well, I think that's going to happen actually in a considerable way because of where diesel has been, diesel prices, which again is the shipment
0: through the roof.
1: Yeah, and so, but it depends on the level of the drop. You know, I know that's a Captain Obvious statement, but I don't know where diesel will settle after this. Gasoline may settle, but then again, if it happens in the middle of the summer, still in the heart of driving season, and I don't know what will happen again or how far of a drop the diesel prices would be in the event that we get the Strait of Hormuz settled and we'll see where it goes. It's as it always is. I think the markets are kind of skittish. I think even with any kind of agreement, framework, whatever you want to call it, on the Strait of Hormuz, it's going to be, I think it's going to be slower. I think the markets are going to be a little timid and really going, dropping those prices in a dramatic way. I hope I'm wrong about that. But the point is, I don't think they'll trust an agreement. I think they'll believe that there's at any moment that chaos could ensue in the Strait of Hormuz. But
0: I will say yesterday when they attacked that when they went after the Iranian ground control station that was about to launch another drone.
1: Yeah.
0: These actions were measured, purely defensive, and intended to maintain the ceasefire.
1: Yeah. Well, the Wall Street Journal, by the way, had a very interesting story yesterday about how the Chinese are buying oil secretly, and they've got this set of clandestine ships where they're actually running a line filling these ships with oil and selling them to China. Iran is still selling oil to China. I don't know the volume. I didn't get that far into the story, but that's a problem. And if that's not completely controlled and settled, you know, there's going to be a problem long term, I believe.
0: My chuckle was military action is intended to protect the ceasefire.
1: Yeah,
0: that's
1: exactly.
0: That's why.
1: Yeah, we're going to war to protect the ceasefire. Yes.
0: We are Red Eye Radio.
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0: Cronin. I'm Gary McNamara. I tell you, though, it's going to be an interesting next 5 months. It really is.
1: No, it may be one of the most, well, I guess we say this every season.
0: Yeah, the new
1: season.
0: One always is. Yeah.
1: But the latest is always the most interesting because now there are so many factors that are involved here in determining, well, trying to grasp, guess, poll, determine what the American people are worried about and how that's going to drive votes. Again, pricing is going to be a big driver. But will it be outdone by the absurdity, the insanity of the left? Because the absurdity and insanity isn't just the libs of TikTok moments. It's about the threat, the existing threat of what has become the violent left justifying taking lives or attempting to take lives, coming after your children and control of your children. These are very serious issues, and that definitely will outweigh pricing with some people. It has to be enough, though.
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9: President Trump says no nation has the right to control the Strait of Hormuz. During his cabinet meeting at the White House on Wednesday, Trump dismissed a question about reports that a proposed deal would allow Iran and Oman to control the waterway. Trump insisted it's an international waterway, adding the U.S. might watch over it. Trump said he knew gas prices would go up with the war, but again said he had to stop Iran from obtaining a nuclear weapon. Former President Biden is suing the Justice Department to block the release of audio recordings and transcripts from interviews with his biographer. The lawsuit seeks to stop the department from releasing the materials to the House Judiciary Committee and the Conservative Heritage Foundation next month. DOJ officials say the recordings allegedly show concerns about Biden's mental acuity dating back to 2016. Biden's team argues the release is politically motivated and says the former president agreed to provide the recordings only with the understanding they'd remain private. The former live-in personal assistant to late actor Matthew Perry is headed to federal prison. Daniel Martindale has details.
10: 61-year-old Kenneth Iwamasa has been sentenced to 3 years and 5 months behind bars for his role in Perry's ketamine overdose death in October of 2023. Iwamasa injected Perry with multiple doses of the drug before his death. In August of 2024, Iwamasa pleaded guilty to one count of conspiracy to distribute ketamine causing death. He will also serve 2 years of supervised release and must pay a $10,000 fine. Iwamasa is the final of five defendants indicted in the case to be sentenced. I'm Daniel Martindale.
9: Knicks fans hoping to see an NBA Finals game in New York are going to have to shell out some very big bucks. Secondary market ticket prices are exploding since the team secured its first NBA Finals appearance since 1999. In fact, games 3 and 4 at Madison Square Garden are the most expensive NBA Finals ticket on record, with the cheapest upper deck ticket for game 3 going for just over $4,000 on StubHub. If you want 2 tickets courtside, be prepared to pay close to $300,000. I'm Tammy Trujillo.
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9: A Google employee is being charged with insider information betting on the prediction platform Polymarket to make $1.2 million, Liz Warner reports.
13: Google software engineer Michelle Spagnolo federally charged Wednesday in a New York court with commodities and wire fraud and money laundering connected to the Polymarket betting platform. Prosecutors say he used an account under the name Alpha Raccoon to bet correctly that Google's most searched person in 2025 would be the singer known as David. He was released on $2.2 million bond. It's not the first time Polymarket's encountered legal trouble. In April, federal prosecutors charged an Army Special Forces sergeant for successfully betting on Venezuelan leader Nicolas Maduro's capture. In New York, I'm Liz Warner.
9: The Department of Justice is launching an investigation into E. Jean Carroll. The investigation reportedly focuses on whether Carroll committed perjury during testimony linked to her 2 lawsuits against President Trump. Carroll accused him of sexual assault in the 1990s, which the president has denied, and has also taken him to court over defamation claims. Trump has appealed a $5 million judgment awarded in the sexual abuse case. It's going to be a long summer this year, and you can thank the calendar for a quirk that's making it possible. Bree Tennis explains.
14: This summer will be 7 days longer than last. That's because Memorial Day, always the final Monday of May, came earlier than usual, and Labor Day, always the first Monday of September, will be on the 7th, the latest possible day for that holiday. All that calendar math means we'll have 106 days of summer this year. This fluke has happened before, and it will happen again, but you have have to wait until 2037 for that. I'm Bree Tennis.
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0: It's Red Eye Radio. Gary McNamara and Eric Hurley talk about everything from politics to social issues and news of the day. Whether you're up late or you're just starting your day, welcome to the show. From the Relief Factor Studios, this is Red Eye Radio.
1: All across America, we are Red Eye Radio. He is Eric Hurley and I'm Gary McNamara.
2: Hello.
1: You said this yesterday about this time, and I was thinking about it yesterday, and it was like, okay, let me see if I can, and you know, find one, and it's when you said, and we got into a discussion about, you know, the far left and the far right, and it was based on, somebody who said, I think it was some voter who said, well, I don't know where I'm going to go because all there is the far right and the far left, and you made a great point. You said, there's the far left. Who's the far right, and what is the far right?
2: Define the far right.
1: And then we came up with the point that actually Nazism and communism is viewed as the far right. So the Democrats have the far right and the far left. What is the radical idea that is being promoted by Republicans?
2: Right. What is so out of reach for this person who says, I consider myself a moderate Republican? Okay, what is so far to the right that you can't support it?
1: Yeah. What is the issue that is that radical?
3: Right.
1: Because if you look, for example, at PACs, and it's like, the impeachment try, his messy divorce, whatever. And it's like, that's going to be the highlight. And I'm like, you compare that to Nazis and communists. And
2: right.
1: It's like, well, how well is that going to really, really stick?
2: Mm-hmm. Mm-hmm.
1: But on the issues, what is it that the Republicans are incredibly radical about?
2: Right.
1: What is the issue that they're incredibly radical about?
2: Right.
1: What is it?
2: Right. Where would it be? Where is it that you cannot support?
1: Because
2: if this person claims to be a moderate Republican, well, there's no place for me.
1: Yeah.
2: What is it that shuts you out? Tell me what issue.
1: Right.
2: Or set of issues.
1: Because this guy was saying he was a moderate Republican, right?
2: Right.
1: He said, and now our party, because of Paxton, has gone far right. And we have said, that's just not true.
2: No, it isn't.
1: In fact, the Republican Party has moved further left, and the Democratic Party has moved insane left.
2: Yeah.
1: It's so insane left that they've gone to the far right with Mamdani and Mr. Main Nazi.
2: Yeah, right.
1: So they cover both the far left and the far right. But what is the radical, what is the incredible radical position that Republicans hold? Like, in Democrats, it's easy. A man can be a woman if a man says so. There are six biological sexes.
2: Mm-hmm.
1: Men should be able to wave their genitals in front of women in the locker room. Men should compete against women.
2: Yeah.
1: Identity politics.
2: Yeah.
1: And again, it's been brought up this week. It was brought up in the autopsy of the Democrats. One of the things that was correct in the autopsy of Democrats from 2024 is identity politics. Think about how Neanderthal it is in 2026.
2: Yeah.
1: Democrats, Republicans, could you please, I want money this year to become a political consultant. You can't communicate any damn ideas at all. Let us do it for you. Give us a couple of million dollars.
2: I'll go one further. If we catch you listening to our program, you owe us money.
1: But, the radical transgender movement, which is just so incredibly extreme,
2: mm-hmm,
1: and just insane.
2: Yeah.
1: And then to be practicing racism in 2026 and have it institutionalized and systemic in your party. And you know it is.
2: Yeah.
1: You've said, now we know It's in the Democrat autopsy.
4: Yes.
1: And by the way, nobody is saying that they disagree with that one. I didn't hear anything.
2: No, I didn't hear any pushback on that.
1: That wasn't even mentioned. Nobody even mentioned that part of it.
2: No.
1: We got to stop with the identity politics. We have to stop. Think how Neanderthal it is that the official position of the Democratic Party is to judge people by groups and not individuals.
2: Mm-hmm.
1: I mean, that's radical. You know, sanctuary cities. We wish to defend. We wish it's more important to protect the freedom of an illegal immigrant criminal outside of being in the country illegally,
2: mm-hmm.
1: another criminal act, it's more important to protect them than citizens of the United States.
2: Right. Well, that's another thing the GOP could be repeating, and they're not saying it at all. They're just not saying it.
1: But I think it's got, what is the issue that is unbelievably as radical as anything that the Democrats are throwing out right now? The anti-Semitism. For God's sakes. Israel, forget about the religion. Israel is a modern Western democracy that allows other religions.
2: Yes.
1: They are a modern Western democracy. Iran has been the leading exporter of terrorism and is an authoritarian theocracy dictatorship.
2: Yeah.
1: That murders their people.
2: Mm-hmm.
1: I mean, it's not even close. Are there things that we disagree with the Republican Party and Trump on? Yeah. And it's the part where they're not conservative enough.
2: Yeah.
1: Where we get upset at the Republican Party is that they're moving too populist left, especially on fiscal issues.
2: Right.
1: On social issues, they're not. On fiscal issues, they are. And the debt's going to be a problem down the road. And selling bogus economics is ridiculous. And we mentioned it yesterday. You know, you look at the people that are perceived to be conservative. Josh Hawley is, to me, with the things he promotes, is as bad fiscally as a Bernie Sanders in the stuff that he promotes.
2: Oh, yeah. Oh, yeah. We've talked about it with the credit cards and everything else and going after big corporations and... You know, he's a populist left.
1: Yeah. And so, you know, the only thing, if people disagree with us, you disagree with the fact that we're conservative. Yeah. Conservative/libertarian.
2: Mm-hmm.
1: Because we believe the government should be...
2: /superhero. Throw that in. Everyone knows we're heroes. We don't have to say that part.
1: Yeah. So I just thought about it yesterday, but even with where I disagree, where the Republican Party is not conservative enough, I can't tell you the issue when people start throwing out that crap. Well, I don't know, because Paxton defeated Cornyn.
2: Mm.
1: The Republican Party is far right. On what issue?
2: All right. Yeah.
1: Because it all comes down to issues. Well, I think he's an idiot. And I believe he could be corrupt. And I believe that his divorce was messy. And therefore, he's right wing. Well, there may be flaws, but that doesn't make him right wing.
2: Right.
1: Right wing is on an issue. On what issue are the Republicans far right? Like I said, far right, and we can't say this enough, far right used to encapsulate being a Nazi. Well, right, the Democrats got that sewn up now.
2: Yep. They even have tattoos.
1: Hey, did you get your Plantner tattoo yet?
2: Yeah, right.
1: My gosh. So,
2: hey, I got a new tattoo, guys. What is it? It's a Nazi tattoo. No, seriously, what is it?
1: I mean, when you think about the misogyny and the sexism of the radical transgender movement, the racism of identity politics, of judging people by groups and not individuals, the racism of anti-Semitism, the wanting to protect illegal immigrant criminals over the safety of American citizens. It's mind-boggling. It's not even in the same ballpark, yeah, the far left, right, as compared to this imaginary far right that supposedly exists in the Republican Party. I don't know where it is.
4: Right. Yeah, no.
1: Are there healthy disagreements? Yes.
4: Yeah, sure.
2: That's been the case right, for a while.
1: Are there healthy disagreements on the issues? Yeah. But there should be in a political party.
2: Right.
4: Yeah, there was the article I was telling you about that I saw in National Review that was Democrats need to learn how to fight each other. And they talk about Republicans, you know, going back and forth and talking about, you know, the just what's going on right now in a variety of different issues. He said there are long-term structural reasons related to the globalization that caused Republicans to enter into a state of civil war. Then there are the same reasons why populism has divided right-wing parties across the West in the past decade. And that's what we've talked about when it comes to, you know, what we say is moving to the left from free markets, as we have seen at times in the Republican Party over the last few years. In fact, this fight is for the soul of the Republican Party is ongoing. One hears the battle cries among those who are already partisans for Marco Rubio or J.D. Vance as a successor to Trump.
2: Yeah, yeah.
4: The civil war within the GOP has, of course, hampered Trump in setting his own agenda. He has often settled for passing the priorities of his party's adversaries, but it's also helped to keep him the main character in American politics, even in his poll numbers dip. The Democrats, meanwhile, have a serious brand problem that hasn't been solved by Trump foray into Iran or the unpopularity of his tariffs. The 2025 CNN poll found that only 16% of Americans said Democrats had stronger leaders than Republicans. Hmm. Even then, more respondents saw incumbent Republicans as the party of change. Maybe Democrats lost their brand as the party of the future and have changed because they've stopped debating how that future will look. They've lost the mantle of the party of change because the party is so settled in its identity, which is crazy. Mm-hmm. Right now, the Republican Party is uneasily but noisily accommodates people with different views on how the global economy should be engaged. Can Democrats even accommodate voters who think girls should compete only on girls' teams? It's not clear. Well, it is clear. No, they can't.
2: Yeah.
4: No.
1: And those are all great points that were made, that we've made before. What are the Democrats' ideas about America's role in the global economy or as a geostrategic actor? Well, you can have every flavor of globalism offered by the Kennedy School of Government. Sometimes it seems that the Democrats have a more progressive and less progressive wing. Sure, AOC and Spanberger have different priorities, but for the most part, Democrats revert to a hive mind. In 2020, during the COVID emergency and in the weeks after the death of George Floyd, that meant that everyone in the party shifted dramatically to the left and started sharing their pronouns.
2: Yeah.
1: I think if Democrats want to fix their current brand, when 70% of voters view them as out of touch, they need to start having big public fights with each other that give more voters a stake in that party and its future.
2: Yeah.
1: What they did mention there, though, is something that we've mentioned over and over and over again, which is really long term the biggest problem for the Democratic Party. And you can even say the election of Donald Trump, it became a problem again. And that's when you practice identity politics, along with there has to be more victims and therefore more oppressors. A political party has to eventually unite on a set of issues that will bring more people in. You cannot do that when your political party is based on victims and oppressors and always increasing the amount of victims, which then increases the amount of oppressors that become the oppressors part
4: of the people that have supported your party.
2: And once you become the oppressor, you're done. It's over. You know, there is no turning back. There is no forgiveness. You know, there's the old term about, well, eating their own. Like, Republicans have been good to, you know, separate themselves and sever someone from the party who doesn't belong and whose ethics don't match or politics don't match or whatever it is. And so that was, you know, seems like ages ago. Now, when you compare it especially to the Democrats and what they're doing in creating new oppressors every single day.
4: Mm-hmm.
2: Look, people don't believe it, but AOC's gotten scolded at her own hometown, home district meeting.
4: Oh, yeah.
2: It's only a matter of time before, sorry, you've worn out your welcome. And it's not just that, you know, they want to be the rock star. That's part of it for them. But the people want them to be activists on a different level, a new level, a stronger level every single day. And if you don't meet that standard, sorry, you're done.
4: We are Red Eye Radio.
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0: found a new political ad.
1: Oh?
0: This one for Karen Bass.
1: Okay.
0: For mayor of L.A.
1: Yeah.
0: From Hollywood star Samuel Low T. Jackson. All right. Here we go. Ready?
1: Okay. All right.
2: These are the times we need someone who understands government, who also understands the needs of the people. Someone who will go in the streets and gather the people together, not someone who will divide them. Karen Bass is that person. Karen Bass for mayor.
1: Say what again? Say what again?
0: What a horrible ad. The music it was, behind it.
1: Well, it didn't even sound like... I'm like, did they give him some sort of sedative? That didn't even sound like Samuel L. Jackson.
0: That's why I knew the low T would fit.
1: Yeah. You know what we need is somebody who needs... You know what we need is the real Samuel L. Jackson, because we don't know who this guy is.
0: Right.
1: Say what again? Yeah, is it wrong to call her largemouth bass? Can we not do that? Would that be wrong? Maybe don't do that if she talks too much. No? Big mouth bass? Small mouth bass? No?
0: I don't know about fish names.
1: Okay.
0: I don't know if that's politically incorrect or not.
1: Since when do we care?
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1: And he's Eric Carly, and I'm Gary McNamara. I was just thinking about the Samuel L. Jackson ad for Karen Bass. Mm-hmm. And we know that really celebrities doing national ads doesn't have an effect at all.
2: No.
1: As we know, endorsements from... Does it? I guess my question would be, does that have an effect in L.A.?
2: No, that's a good question.
1: Because
2: and to what effect? Because, okay, Samuel L. Jackson has become in recent years kind of like, well, if you need the movie to be, like, if you need the trailer for the movie to be exciting, put him in the movie somehow, right? Kind of spice things up.
1: Mm-hmm.
2: And so I thought to myself as I'm listening to the ad, thinking to myself, is that the way they're thinking of the campaign? You know, I call it the obligatory Samuel L. Jackson, which means, well, the movie's not, we don't think it's going to do well. Call Samuel L. Jackson, write a part for him in the movie, and it will do better, right? They just put him in the movie. And I'm thinking to myself, is that how they looked at it with the Bass campaign? Because he does not sound enthusiastic at all.
1: No, it's like, all right, I sort of have to do this. So would you please support Karen Bass? Because we can all go on the streets and gather.
2: I mean,
1: what the hell does who wrote? Let me put it this way: who the hell wrote that?
2: Well,
1: and we will bring all people together. This isn't 1968.
2: And it's just weird because it doesn't sound like him at all. He sounds more like him when he's doing the Capital One commercial. You know?
1: See, but that's it. How dare he represent... Even though it's a local race, it has national implications, as we know, because people are paying attention. It shows what direction California is going in.
2: Yeah.
1: And Samuel L. Jackson sponsors evil credit card companies that charge incredible interest rates.
2: That's right. That don't extend credit to everyone at the same rate.
1: Right.
2: Uh-huh. That's going to be a problem.
1: They are not, credit card companies are not about equity and inclusion.
2: Let me ask you, Mayor Bass, what's in your wallet? Capital One, my first credit card, by the way. I still have it.
1: My credit card went to my original credit card went to another bank.
2: Mm.
1: I got my first credit card in 1974. Marine Midland, which was a subsidiary of HSBC, used to be it was in a number of states, but basically was a New York bank.
2: Yeah.
1: And that's where I started working in 74 as a bill collector.
2: Yeah.
1: And I had they didn't have specific ATM cards for your checking account, but they had ATM cards for your credit card.
2: Right.
1: So, yeah. I got a credit card that they also attached my checking account to, and they deposited, you know, your electronic, you didn't get a check. They deposited right into your account back in 74.
2: Mm.
1: And so if you wanted to take it out, you could take it out of your credit card at that time.
2: Mm.
1: So I got a Marine Midland credit card. Take a guess what the credit limit was.
2: $100.
1: $100.

0: You probably said that. That's probably why I knew that. I have said it. Yes, I've said it on the air. Yes.
1: Yeah.
0: $100.
1: But that also would be about right for that time and that time in your life. Because it wasn't really extended the way it is now overall to anyone, you know, back then. It was the 80s that was, if you think about it, the department stores created their own finance arms or worked with banks to create their own department store credit cards, right? So that, you know, hey, you could get a whatever, a card, and you would shop. You could use that only to shop at their store, and you get a discount for using the card, whatever it is. They still do that today. But it was the 80s. And then the building of malls, and for those under the age of 90, a mall was a building that had multiple stores under one roof. But it really expanded from there. And that's, you know, it wasn't, people didn't have that kind of credit extended today like they do today.
0: I'm looking at it right now. $100 in 1974 would be $675 today.
1: Wow.
0: So when you think about it, if I started working at a bank, because I worked part-time during the year and then full-time during the summer, and I was going to college. So if they gave me a credit card, debit card, whatever, today, and I just was employed there at a week, and they gave me a $700 credit limit, that'd be pretty good.
1: Oh, yeah. No, it was.
0: I look at it.
1: Yeah, right.
0: You know, I guess I'm not looking at $100 the way I did back then because that was such a long time ago.
1: Well, it would be enough. The idea was enough to buy a little gas, enough to buy a little groceries, but not enough to live on. It wasn't, you know, that's what changed. People wanted these $5,000 and $10,000, you know, credit limits, and they wanted to go out and buy major purchases. You know, then electronics came around, you know, I mean, in a big way, started to change and update to the point that everybody had to have everything. You know, I've got to have the latest VCR.
0: I need, stereo isn't good enough.
1: Yeah.
0: I need quadraphonic.
1: That's right. Exactly.
0: Remember quadraphonic?
1: Yeah, no. It was all the wants, right?
0: And then you would need... I remember going to the stereo store.
1: Yeah.
0: You get the big receiver.
1: Mm-hmm.
0: And then you have to get the record player.
1: Mm-hmm.
0: And then the cassette deck.
1: Mm-hmm.
0: And then two humongous speakers.
1: Yeah. Well, my dad was able to shop in Thailand before he came home from the Vietnam War. He only brought a few things home. One of them was a stereo with a turntable. And it's the very stereo, the very turntable I first heard Eddie Van Halen on.
0: Oh, was it one of the receivers with the turntable built into it on top?
1: No.
0: Or they were separate? Okay.
1: Yeah, they were separate. Okay. Yeah. So, but it was, you know, that was that age of wanting. And then when you started getting cool cars, you had to have cool sound. So, you know, you'd get speakers and a stereo and the whole thing.
0: That was, I look back at that, and not only was it a great job because it opened me up. When you have to, you know, you're 18 years old, and I'm this little shrimp, and, you know, making your first, you know, collection call. Hello, this is Mr. McNamara. You know that your account is past due. I had not yet fully entered puberty. And you know,
1: that happened on your 70th birthday. That's what all the celebration was about.
0: That's right. I've just discovered this thing called women. Wow.
1: Have you heard of this thing called females?
0: Man, they're attractive.
1: Wow, man. Hello.
0: But it taught me a lot. That's where I learned that, and I still think it is today, the number one thing that broke up marriages was financial stuff.
1: No, actually, it's listed as I think it still is on the top of the list.
0: I think I saw it just recently. Somebody did it again, and I went, well, that's pretty consistent over a half century. And, you know,
1: number two now, by the way, it's moved way up, is Trump.
0: But that's only temporary.
1: No.
0: It'll be the next Republican then.
1: Irreconcilable MAGA differences.
0: Right. But what I found out was, and I collected line of credits.
1: Mm-hmm.
0: And it's interesting because most banks have gotten rid of a separate line of credit account. But I know that when a couple of the banks that I worked at got rid of the line of credit accounts, they offer me a line of credit on my credit cards.
1: Yeah.
0: For a lower interest rate to get the cash.
1: Right. Yeah.
0: You know, so, but I haven't got the offer in a while. They don't. I guess if I went into the bank and asked for a line of credit off it, they would do it. But I haven't got the advertisement.
1: I have three, but it has to do with the business my wife and I are in, and so I have three, but I can't remember the last time I used one.
0: The thing about line of credits, it of course made it different than a mortgage or even a car loan, because I'd buddies that were doing that is, you know, no collateral. You know, that's always the fear in a bank with a credit card or line of credit.
1: Unsecured debt.
0: Right, yeah. Unsecured debt. And mm-hmm. So they stayed really on top of that. I mean, you made calls. Oh, yeah. You know, you were probably 16, 17 days. If the grace period went by and it was 10 days and it was 15, 16, 17, you'd make a call.
1: Yeah. Well, remember for a while there, and I think it was kind of overplayed a little bit in pop culture, but the idea would be you overspend, you don't make your payments, and then the repo guy shows up and takes all your furniture out of your house. Well, I don't know to what extent they ever did that. I mean, I think they did to some extent. I don't know to what extent. These days, that doesn't happen unless it's secured debt, like with a car or a house or
0: did not do that back
1: right,
0: then.
1: Right.
0: That was 50 years ago. We did.
1: Well, because it adds to the cost of collecting and they just write it off. I don't know what write it off means, but they do. And they just write it off.
0: That's why they write it off.
1: That's why they write it off.
0: Thank you, Kramer.
1: Kramer from Seinfeld.
0: But what I found out was it was the people. It wasn't, if you want to say, the middle class that was really the problem with delinquencies.
1: Mm-hmm.
0: Because if you were a factory worker or even a white collar worker with a regular job and wife and a kids, whatever, most of the time they called before it became a problem. The problem came from people that were in the upper middle class.
1: Mm-hmm.
0: That if, for example, and I'll put it by today's salaries, that you're making $250,000 a year.
1: Mm.
0: You know, you were making 80 and all of a sudden, boom, and you start spending like you're making a million.
1: Yeah.
0: Now adjust that. We're not talking 1974 dollars when I'm using dollars of today.
1: Right. Yeah.
0: And that was the problem. And they were just in denial that there was any problem.
1: Mm-hmm.
0: There's not a problem. Mm-hmm. What do you buy? They're the ones that would get angry.
1: Mm-hmm.
0: Mm-hmm. And we worked with everyone because the last thing you want to do, you don't want to, you know, charge off, we called it, right? You don't want to write them off.
1: No. You know, you want to collect.
0: I don't want to write off on my watch.
1: Right.
0: And the bank had no problem saying, just pay interest for as long as you want. Or pay interest, not for as long as you want, but I remember going 6, 7, 8 months with some people just paying interest on their line of credit.
1: Right. Yeah.
0: Now, at times, you know, if they started paying interest, you wouldn't remove the credit line, but if they started using it again, you would.
1: Right. Yeah.
0: You'd say, no, wait a minute. You're
1: creating higher risk.
0: Right.
1: Yeah.
0: Right. You can't do that.
1: Right. Yeah.
0: You know. But then again, with the minimum payments today on credit cards, now that we're moving from line of credit over to credit cards, my God, you're almost just paying a little over the interest if you're paying the monthly payment.
1: Oh, my gosh, yeah. I can't imagine.
0: We are Red Eye Radio.
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6: May 15, 9 a.m. Two women quietly waiting at the doctor's office. Woman 1 says, "Cold day, huh?" Woman 2, "What's that?" Woman 1, "Kinda cold today." Woman 2, "Yeah, wasn't expecting that." Woman 1, "What is it, 47 degrees? Woman 2, "No, more like 45. Woman 1, yeah, makes sense. At least it's not raining. Woman 2, "That would be sad." 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Woman two, the weather. 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

0: Terry McNamara, James Tallarico, who replaced Jasmine Crockett, said he's not a vegan. Here's what he said back in 2021.
1: We have, I think, heard more and more issues of animal welfare. I think not just because it's the right thing to do and the moral thing to do, but also it's, as all of you know, necessary to fight climate change. It is now existential that we try to reduce our meat consumption and that we try to respect animals in all aspects of society. And so I am proud to say that our campaign has officially become a non-meat campaign. So we are only buying vegan products from our local vegan businesses.
0: And when he did the interview with Ed O'Keefe at CBS, no, I eat meat. No.
2: I'm from Texas. 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
0: Right. Wow, they're blowing out eighth generation eating meat or whatever. It's like he's attempting to move to the center. Here we go.
2: Yeah.

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6: President Trump says no nation has the right to control the Strait of Hormuz. During his cabinet meeting Wednesday, Trump dismissed a question about reports that a proposed deal would allow Iran and Oman to jointly control the waterway. Trump insisted it's an international waterway, adding the U.S. might watch over it. JFK International is one of four U.S. airports named as a designated entry point for passengers arriving from African countries impacted by Ebola. Sarah Lee Kessler reports.
7: The CDC is still allowing some people from the Congo, South Sudan, and Uganda, where Ebola is spreading unchecked, to enter the U.S., but only at four designated sites.
8: We cannot and will not allow any cases of Ebola to enter the United States.
7: Secretary of State Marco Rubio says there will be enhanced Ebola screening at those airports that'll include a temperature check and observation for any signs of illness.
9: Better that they're doing something rather than pretending it doesn't exist.
10: Before you come over here, it should be taken care of over there.
7: I'm Sarah Lee Kessler.
6: A Google employee is being charged with insider information betting on the prediction platform Polymarket and made $1.2 million. That story from Liz Warner.
11: Google software engineer Michelle Spagnolo federally charged Wednesday in a New York court with commodities and wire fraud and money laundering connected to the Polymarket betting platform. Prosecutors say he used an account under the name Alpha Raccoon to bet correctly that Google's most searched person in 2025 would be the singer known as David. He was released on $2.2 million bond. It's not the first time Poly Markets encountered legal trouble in April. Federal prosecutors charged an Army Special Forces sergeant for successfully betting on Venezuelan leader Nicolas Maduro's capture. In New York, I'm Liz Warner.
6: A new type of electric vehicle charger could soon be making its debut in the nation's capital. A company called VoltPost has come up with a way to turn light posts into EV chargers using each pole's existing electric infrastructure. The city's awarded a grant to the company to help refit up to 16 light posts. I'm Tammy Trujillo.
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6: Secretary of State Marco Rubio says Cuba is in a lot of trouble. Mark Mayfield reports.
17: He discussed the situation in Cuba during President Trump's cabinet meeting at the White House Wednesday.
8: Unfortunately for them, it's run by a bunch of incompetent communists. And being communist is bad. Being an incompetent communist is like the worst.
17: Rubio said it's a national security issue to have a failed state just 90 miles from the shores of the U.S. He went on to say the U.S. will be working on it and that hopefully there will be a good outcome for Cuba. Trump has previously said he wants to provide Cuba with humanitarian aid and open the country up for Cuban Americans to go back and help. I'm Mark Mayfield.
6: The Justice Department's being sued by former President Biden in an attempt to block the release of audio recordings and transcripts from interviews with his biographer. The lawsuit was filed Tuesday in federal court. It seeks to stop the department from releasing the materials to the House Judiciary Committee and the Conservative Heritage Foundation next month. The recordings were used during former special counsel Robert Hur's investigation into Biden's handling of classified documents. North America is hosting the World Cup, and if you're going to any games in Mexico, you can do the wave, but you can't say one specific word. Free Tennis has the details.
18: We really can't tell you what the word is, but the Mexican Football Federation says it's a homophobic slur and will not be allowed at games. They've launched a campaign called The Wave Yes, The Chant No. The one-word slang means male prostitute in Spanish and is shouted to distract the opposing goalkeeper. Stadium officials say fans who participate in the chant will be ejected, face FIFA fines, and could have their fan ID revoked. I'm Bree Tennis.
6: The best sports bar in the best sports bar in the U.S. reportedly is in Northeast Ohio. That's according to USA's Today 10 Best Readers' Choice Awards, which ranked the Winking Lizard Tavern as the best sports bar in the country. USA Today says it got the top spot due to its wings, burgers, ribs, and pizza, paired with more than 100 beers, wall-to-wall TVs, and its all-around atmosphere. I'm Tammy Trujillo.
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0: 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Gary McNamara and Eric Harley talk about everything from politics to social issues and news of the day. Whether you're up late or you're just starting your day, welcome to the show from the Relief Factor Studios. This is Red Eye Radio.
1: All across America, we are Red Eye Radio. He is Eric Hurley, and I'm Gary McNamara.
21: Hi!
1: Hey, what's up?
21: How's it going?
1: All right, let's start out with relating sports to politics. Okay. I haven't mentioned golf in a while, have I?
21: No, you haven't.
1: I haven't been able to sneak a golf story in there in a while.
21: Yeah. What do I do with all my Live Golf hats that I bought? Are those... They're not going to be collector's items, are they?
1: But yesterday, and I had a laugh when I saw this one, because it was all over... it went viral, and that was, you know, the Knicks, the New York Knicks,
21: right?
1: Seem to be a great team this year. From what I don't pay attention to sports like I used to, and I'll prove that in just a moment.
21: Right. Yeah.
1: Right?
21: Yeah.
1: I'll prove that in just a moment.
21: Right.
1: But
21: right.
1: A reporter asked Kathy Hochul, who's like, "Go Knicks! Go Knicks! Go Knicks! Go Knicks!"
21: Yeah.
1: She does the same thing you should see, because she's from the Buffalo area.
21: Mm-hmm.
1: People don't know that.
21: Mm.
1: So she always, you know, talks about, she could, I think one time she went out there and she got booed like crazy. But when she makes a comment about the Bills, you know, on X, she's just destroyed. I mean, she's just every single time she does on you know, makes some kind of promotion thing about it. But a reporter asked her, and the reporter asking the question's a little low, so... just give you an idea of what's in this audio cut. It's a short audio cut. But the reporter says, "What do you say to President Trump saying he's a lifelong Knicks fan?" Okay?
21: All right.
1: And, you know, New York, Trump.
21: Yeah.
1: You can understand it, right?
21: Right.
1: All right. So here we go. All right. Now listen to her answer here. And I'll explain it. People may not know it, but they did on the internet, and they just pounded on her.
21: Uh-huh.
1: Here we go. All right, here we go. You heard the reporter, but it's very low, the reporter asking the question.
21: All right,
1: here we go.
22: You think of him saying he's a lifelong Knicks fan? I think that's how the Times reported it.
23: I ask him to name the starting lineup from 1993 championship team and see how he does.
1: Yeah, so what do you say to the President Trump about saying he's a lifelong Knicks fan? Hochul, I'd ask him to name the starting lineup of the 1993 championship team and see how he does. The last time the Knicks won a championship was 1973. They didn't win one in 1993.
21: Well, but she didn't mean basketball championship. They went on to do a ping pong tournament later off season, and they won.
1: Now, to show you, look, do I have anything in my hands? To show you what kind of a sports fan I used to be compared to now.
21: Right.
1: Because I cannot name one person on the New York Knicks. Not one.
21: Right.
1: I have no idea who plays for the Knicks.
21: Right. We're talking, it's basketball, right?
1: Yes. Yes. basketball, yes. Jeez, just when I attempt to promote how ignorant I am about sports, hold my beer, Harley.
21: I actually watched part of the series the other night.
1: So I know you know.
21: Yeah.
1: Well, then again, no. I now 1973, right?
21: Yeah.
1: Now remember, it was a different starting five than when they played in 1970, but not by much.
21: Right.
1: In 1973, and look at this. I've got nothing in my hands. If you look at my computer, it's right on X. Got nothing in my hands right now.
21: Yeah.
1: It was Willis Reed as the center. Earl the Pearl Monroe replacing Dick Barnett, who was the starting guard. He was still on the team when they won in 1970. Former senator, the late Senator Bill Bradley.
21: Mm.
1: Dave DeBuscher and Walt the Clyde Frazier. Mm-hmm. Was on that team. And also one of my favorite six men of all time, Cassie Russell. Cassie Russell used to take a jump shot, and he used to take his legs and flip them up behind when he would shoot. All right? So that's that's 73. That would, I'm sorry, Cassie Russell was 1970. He was gone by 73. So for 70, it was Dick Barnett. Earl the Pearl Monroe had not yet been traded. Willis Reed, Bill Bradley, Dave DeBuscher, and Clyde Frazier. And since she's talking about the last championship, also as power forwards, Jerry Lucas and Phil Jackson So there you go. And that's for memory.
21: Right. And then, of course, a big part of the organization, Bill the Bucket Wilson. He wasn't on the team. He was a bookie.
1: Bill Hoskett was on that team in 1970. But that's just an example of how, when I tell people that I really was an insane sports fan, I was. And I'm not as much today, not even close. Now, 1970 was the year, 69-70 was the Knicks, and I was a fan of the Knicks. I was a fan, a real big fan of that team.
21: Mm-hmm.
1: And then the Buffalo Braves came into existence, and they became my favorite team.
21: Mm.
1: But in 73, I was still following when the Knicks made it to the championship. I was still following them. And so there you go. Just so you know that I could pass Kathy Hochul's test that she couldn't pass.
21: Well, she couldn't pass the question. If you can't pass the question, then there's something wrong. I was actually in an Oklahoma restaurant the other night. It was Friday night, and the Spurs and the Thunder. The Thunder ended up winning. They, in fact, and I didn't watch the entire game, but I watched most of the end of the game, and the Thunder was dominating pretty much the entire time. And I thought, no, this is not good, because everyone in the entire restaurant was screaming. They're screaming for the Thunder. We're in an Oklahoma restaurant, and I'm just quietly going, yeah, well, okay. All right, my Spurs are not going to perform.
1: You grew up a Spurs fan.
21: Yeah. Grew up, down in San Antonio Del Rio. It's the Spurs.
1: The Spurs, one of the few teams absorbed from the ABA into the NBA.
21: Yeah, and you know, remember we were talking about the other day about football teams and the migration of football teams and everything else. And remember when the people of San Antonio, and God bless them, were trying to get the Raiders when the Raiders were leaving, or the Bay Area when they were leaving Oakland, and they were trying to get the Raiders to go to San Antonio. And we were like, oh, that's not going to happen. Because we were talking about, you know, what it takes to support a team, you know, build a stadium. You know, you have to have enough taxpayers in the city, numbers wise, to afford today's stadiums. And I was thinking of that moment when, you know, it only lasted a few minutes, it seems, where they were saying, yeah, they should the Raiders should come out here and they should be the San Antonio football team, because in part this was the justification. Their colors are already black and silver, which are the colors of the Spurs.
1: I thought
21: that's a silly reason. Yeah. And also, Jerry Jones is never going to allow that to happen.
1: Well, I mean, I don't know if he could. He probably would have influence, but
21: yeah.
1: I don't think it would affect the market of the Cowboys being, what are they, 285 miles away?
21: Yeah.
1: And let me tell you this. I mean, and I come from an absolute football town first. A hockey town second.
21: Mm-hmm.
1: It's funny because, you know, people say, well, when they built the minor league stadium, well, it can be expanded. And I said at the time, Buffalo will never get a major league baseball team. It's not a baseball town. It just isn't.
21: Mm-hmm.
1: It's got minor league baseball, but they are not a major league team. And they're going to look at the population and, you know, they don't have the same type of revenue sharing as the NFL does.
21: Yeah. Right.
1: And so it's like never going to happen. And I'll never forget the people that were sponsoring it were not happy with me because I was a talk show host in the area at that time when they were promoting, we're going to get Major League Baseball. And I went, no, you're not. You're never going to get it. But San Antonio, I don't know if they look at that market and say it's not big enough yet. I will say this, though. Crazy football fans there. I do not know of a city that has supported all the different minor league football, professional football teams that have gone through San Antonio.
21: Well, they are rabid fans that are in terms of the NFL that are split, of course, between the Houston Texans or back in the day when I was there, the Oilers, and the Cowboys. Now in Del Rio, which is Western San Antonio.
1: I like that.
21: You know, we got all of our news out of, we had a, we didn't have TV news out of Del Rio. We had one newspaper out of Del Rio. We had a couple of radio stations, but all of our TV news came out of San Antonio. So we were Western San Antonio. But yeah, it was in, with the friends I grew up, anecdotal, but with the friends I grew up with, everybody was a Cowboys fan in Del Rio. But it you could see the split between, and with baseball. And with baseball, it was the Astros and the Rangers. It seemed to lean more Astros than it did Rangers. And that, again, it's just anecdotal. But in terms of football, NFL, Del Rio, heavily Cowboys fans. San Antonio, I was a little bit younger, so I don't know. I don't remember, but I think San Antonio was a very vibrant sports town. I mean, they love sports. They just absolutely do. I think they could, I do believe they could have a fan base. It's, you know, I just don't have the numbers in front of me, of crunching the numbers of what it takes today. It kind of goes back to what we were talking about and have mentioned recently, and that's the cost of these stadiums. You know, they're just massive. Well, so, you know, I look, Las Vegas, you know, they were counting on Vegas to be all right, because Vegas is a transient kind of town, you know, because where it used to be, where it's tourism, it's a global tourism, and that can work, you know, definitely for any sports franchise or anything going on locally. But, you know, if you want to get into a real sports town, San Antonio would definitely be one you would have to consider for
1: sure. The other reason I bring up Kathy Hochul is because politicians believe that the people are idiots, that you actually care who they endorse. Yeah. Remember Hillary? Where was she when she couldn't decide, you know, who she was for? And
21: Right.
1: I forgot whether, I mean, did they, for some reason, I'm thinking it was the Bears or something they asked, and she just, and I think Bill was the same way. Well, I like the team that everybody else. I like
21: and,
1: all
21: and
1: the
21: wasn't
1: teams.
21: There something when she was running for Senate between whether she was going to wear a Mets ball cap or a Yankees
1: something
21: ball cap
1: like that.
21: Or something
1: like that.
21: Something
1: like
21: that.
1: Like, yeah. Nobody gives a damn. They believe people are such idiots.
21: Yeah.
1: That, well, if you support that team, I'm not going to vote for you. And I bring that up because at the in the third hour yesterday of the show, we played that commercial from Plattner in Maine that was running during a Red Sox game.
21: Yeah.
1: Which he says private equity, basically the private ownership of professional sports has destroyed it.
21: Yeah.
1: And he doesn't like it. And so we never really delved into it much because it was the end of the hour.
21: Right, right.
1: But I guess the point is, and I was thinking about it during the day, I'm like, oh my God, so he's talking about, was he talking about, somebody's got to ask him, are you talking that government should own the sports teams? Mm-hmm. Should sports teams be owned by government? And who should own it?
21: Right.
1: Should it be the state that owns it? Should it be the city that owns it?
21: Right.
1: Should it be the county that owns it? Should it be the federal government that owns it?
21: Mm-hmm.
1: And I find it interesting when they're like, the, you know, because one of the things is the billionaire owners. If billionaires are evil, they shouldn't own, you know, our sports teams. Now, I haven't seen him go much further on it, but that was prime territory for the Republicans to just pound on him and have a heyday making fun of it. And, of course, because of a couple of things like the, you know, the Jill Biden story. And I'm like, you know, I don't, they're just obsessed about that. It shows you how inside the beltway they are. Look, they all knew. I don't know whether she's lying or not. I wouldn't be surprised if she's lying. I'm not going to spend 5 minutes.
21: I don't buy it coming from her. I think it was some kind of, thought he might be having a stroke. No, you knew exactly what was going on. I don't buy it for a minute.
1: And then the Paxton thing. So this, but I think it's prime to, you know, because people pay attention to sports and not that they're going to vote on it, but somebody might say, wait a minute. Are you saying the government should own all professional sports teams?
21: Right.
1: You know, what's your point? Why did you put that out?
21: Right.
1: Why did you make the case that the private sector is destroying the Boston Red Sox?
21: Right.
1: That's the case he was trying to make.
21: Mm-hmm.
1: So if the private sector is destroying the Boston Red Sox, what's your solution?
21: Right.
1: Somebody should ask him.
21: Yeah. How do you fix it?
1: What an idiot.
21: How do you fix it?
1: I mean, seriously. Forget about that he's a commie Nazi.
21: Yeah.
1: He's an absolute idiot. He's absolutely clueless.
21: Yep.
1: As how the world runs.
21: Yep. He absolutely
1: God,
21: is.
1: You people in Maine, if it's true that he's actually up by 9 points, I shake my head. I don't know what to do. You're just saying to hell with our state. Let's just send it right to hell.
21: Yeah, why not?
1: A commie Nazi.
21: Yeah.
1: And I read the other day, well, people are interested that, you know, in the backstory and they know about the tattoo. The tattoo isn't important except that it's a Nazi tattoo.
21: What? It's like the liberal activist media is approaching it like one of the old Barbara Walters sit down interviews.
1: Yeah.
21: Tell me about your tattoo. Tell me about the pain you went through while getting the tattoo.
1: So when you got angry, you decided to get a tattoo that was pro-concentration camp where millions of Jews died.
21: Right, right.
1: So, I mean, is there something that we need to understand here that we fail to understand?
21: It's like Jiminy Glick, you know, Martin Short, asking Mel Brooks, what's your beef with the Nazis?
1: Yeah, that was great.
21: Silly, over the top silly. This whole thing is just absolutely stupid.
1: Now, I couldn't watch him do that all the time.
21: Yeah.
1: But I was a fan of those interviews.
21: Oh my gosh, funny.
1: We are Red Eye Radio.
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0: We are Red Eye Radio. He's Eric Carly, and I'm Gary McNamara. And the other question I'd ask Plantner when he talked about the fact of he believes that private equity is destroying sports, which means the billionaires owning the sports teams are not good. Because who, I don't even know, is anybody not a billionaire that owns a major league baseball, basketball, hockey, or a football team? Everybody's a billionaire, right?
1: Yeah.
0: If billionaires are evil, they shouldn't own sports teams.
1: Right.
0: And so I would, the question I would ask him is how, you look at for example, the draft. They already have their own form of trying to equalize, or that's the major league, DEI trying to make each team equal, right?
1: Right.
0: How would Plantner expand DEI to professional teams if the government owned the professional teams?
1: Yeah.
0: Now, we did find out that in the state of Texas, just getting Jerry Jones out of being owner, whether it was government or not, received 99% approval from the fans.
1: Yes, it did. Unfortunately, they're not going to do anything about it.

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1: And he is Eric Harley, and I'm Gary McNamara. 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Listening to a lot of the analysis yesterday about, you know, where the Republican Party is going, and quite emotional it got yesterday from the Republican Party, because of this, shows that they have, you know, they've got the guts. This is not loyalty to Trump. It's the base, as we talked about yesterday, the base saying, no, we want somebody that's going to fight. You know, you heard the things like it's about time that Cornyn has been in there for too long. And I will say this, look, because we've got so many long term senators in there. Here's how I view it. I view serving in government like I do radio. I've always expected that I'm going to be gone in a week.
2: Yeah.
1: You and I've always had this mentality.
2: We need to talk during the break. Go ahead. Anyway,
1: we've always had this mentality.
2: Yeah.
1: Even if
2: no, have, from day one,
1: right?
2: Since I was 18, I've felt that.
1: Yes. Right. It's something that you know it is a cutthroat business.
2: Yes.
1: And I've been let go. Mm-hmm. And as I said, I was actually let go from a job because I succeeded too well.
2: Mm-hmm.
1: And when I went in, you know, we got, you know, the ratings came in and everybody's happy and everything else. And I walk into the general manager's office. He said, congratulations, we're letting you go because the owner, he was a very, let me put it this way, elderly man who might have not had all of his cognitive abilities there.
2: Well,
1: but he said, he wanted to say congratulations, but he wants you gone because he believes because of the success you've had, you're going to ask for a big raise and he doesn't want to pay it.
2: Mm-hmm.
1: And this is a smaller market.
2: Right. Yeah. Yeah.
1: But I actually went to unemployment the next day and said that. Well, they said I succeeded too well. I mean, come on. I felt like I was the episode of Seinfeld where George Costanza walks in to collect unemployment and he's trying to get an extension and he's not really looking for any type of job. And ended up, remember dating the daughter,
2: yeah,
1: of the unemployment agent. Thanks for the Big Mac, George. I haven't had one in a while.
2: It happened to a friend of mine who got her PhD, and about a month later, they said, "You're overqualified for the job, and we're going to have to. We can't afford to have any gaps in the job that you do, and so we're letting you go because we know that now you are at a different pay scale. We know you're going to ask for a raise, so you're basically overqualified." Right.
1: And if you don't have, for example, probably I haven't actually thought about it much, but probably the majority of my career,
2: mm-hmm.
1: you know, the contracts were completely one-sided.
2: Mm-hmm.
1: As you know, I mean, early on, they're completely one-sided towards management. They might provide, you know, a little bit of security mm-hmm. for the first year or something. But after that, I mean, it was the contracts were, you know, early on in my career, didn't provide me any protection. And sometimes there was no contract at all. You just work day to day. And they, you know, like I said, when they come in, when you learn that early on in your career, so I succeeded and you're letting me go. Yeah. Well, then what the hell should I be scared of? Not succeeding or succeeding? But, and, you know, the things, we're just moving in a different direction.
2: Mm-hmm.
1: And radio.
2: Yeah, I've been let go one time in my 42 years.
1: Radio is interesting that it's a unique medium, talk radio especially. I mean, I started in music radio, but talk radio is so unique because for the most part, you know, you do not have producers dictating where you're going to go. It's not like TV. Did you see the number of people in Colbert's?
2: Oh my gosh.
1: That picture, it's like 200 people.
2: Well, no. When they used to, remember back when they used to, they would show a picture from like the Emmy Awards, right? And it was, I remember this one picture, and it was basically everybody who received the award.

0: you know, as, I don't know, best comedy show or something, mm-hmm. for The Daily Show on Comedy Central. And it looked like, wait a minute, it looked like everybody from the crowd, from the audience, got on stage. I'm like, there's no way they have that many writers. It was dozens and dozens of people.
1: Mm-hmm.
0: Unbelievable.
1: And here in talk radio, like for this show, there's four of us.
0: Yes, right.
1: Me, you.
0: Right.
1: Alan and Ron.
0: Right.
1: And Alan does a great job. He always gets me three or four stories a night.
2: Yeah. Yeah.
1: That yeah. are different than the things that I'm looking at. He always finds right. something. Go, oh, all right.
0: Right.
1: I didn't look at that story that way. And just the headline, whenever, I'm just always amazed that he always gets me stuff that's like, wow.
0: Right.
1: Okay.
0: Now, we're actually very fortunate to have a very experienced production crew. Right. Most shows at our caliber don't.
1: Was that a compliment towards our show or an insult towards what you and I do?
0: They're highly overqualified themselves.
1: But when you, so it's completely, and I love it this way. One of the things, and you were asked a long time ago by somebody, an executive, you know, what's your goal? And you were on this show and you said to do this show.
0: I love radio. I just,
1: right.
0: And it's not, you know, there's a difference between I love doing the job and I need to be on the radio every day. Now, I can say technically I need to be on the radio every day personally so I can vent, but it's not an ego right. thing. It's not to build an ego. It's to vent, but I love doing radio.
1: I love the process. I love the editorial control that you have.
0: Yeah.
1: I love that you can take it in whatever direction that you want where you can't do that in television. Look, that's one of the things Tucker Carlson is complaining about now. Well, I wasn't really telling you what I believed. The producers were actually doing all of it.
0: Yeah.
1: Well, then you just lose complete credibility.
0: You just admitted you were a sellout.
1: Yeah. I mean, it's just like, wow. And so that would be

0: Well,
1: politics.
0: I still have that underlying fear. In fact, to the point that next Thursday I have an interview at Costco. So it's
1: well, just
0: to make sure.
1: With politics, I view it the same way.
0: Mm-hmm.
1: You know, I was reading, it was almost like an obituary, and it's so sad. Cornyn had a 4-decade. Well, yeah, for God's sakes, 4 decades. I look at Congress and say, well, 4 decades. You know, that's unbelievably long.
0: Yeah.
1: And one of the biggest, you know, complaints, you know, people talk about, term limits.
0: Yeah.
1: We don't believe that's the solution as many people believe it is, because especially in congressional districts, you don't get anything. And as you see in the state of Texas, if the party, the people that vote for that party are unhappy with the candidate, they can lose even after 40 years and they can lose
0: right
1: big. But when I look at a lot of what I saw yesterday, well, the Republican Party is succeeding because they kicked out the incumbent and put this person in, and now the Trump agenda can continue forward. Well, what's the thing that's really ticked off a lot of Republicans? I think the number one issue was that they couldn't pass they don't have the votes to, you know, for the SAVE Act.
0: Mm-hmm. Yeah.
1: You know, right. They don't have the votes
0: basically
1: for voter ID.
0: Yeah.
1: And it's like, well, get rid of the filibuster. I never thought the Republicans would do that. They would wait for the Democrats to do it. And even if Republicans got rid of the filibuster now, anything that they could pass could be defeated when Democrats took power.
0: Exactly.
1: I don't believe, my opinion and yours on this case, because we're looking towards the future. Other people may have differing viewpoints on it, and that's fine. The concern of the Republican Party should be to not have any chance of the Democrats winning.
0: Right. Right.
1: It's not, you know, so whether it's Cornyn or Paxton here, whether it's a MAGA person or not MAGA person, it's more important to me that the Democrats lose than that the SAVE Act passes. Why? Because you can use that to pound on the Democrats over and over again.
0: Yes.
1: It's an issue that you've got 80% of the 83% of the country, is it? What is it? No, it's run around 80%, because it was like 83% of, you know, whatever. I forgot the exact demographics, but it's around 80%.
0: Yeah.
1: Well, you can use that. What's more important? To pass that tomorrow or to win in November?
0: Right.
1: My focus is winning in November so the Democrats don't win. And so I didn't care. I don't care whether it's Paxton or Cornyn. All I want is the win, because either Paxton or Cornyn would be better than Democrats taking over the Senate.
0: Yes.
1: And my concern is not right now passing the Trump agenda and the issues on the Trump agenda right now, if you can pass them next year, because you've got a bunch of senators, you've got the Senate again for a couple more years. And so to me, the infighting in the Republican Party is a strength, because the Republican Party can evolve. There was an article, where is it here? Michael Dougherty in National Review, Democrats need to learn how to fight each other.
0: Mm-hmm.
1: And it's like, look, part of the infighting in the Republican Party can hurt them, but it shows that they're actually the party that's evolving.
0: Where the
1: Democrats, they're not evolving. They're not the party of change ever, because they're sticking to their ideological, you know, insanity.
0: It's for the GOP. It is, for the most part, it's on the issues. There is some tribalism that exists there. With the whole MAGA thing, there seemed to be this battle to prove I'm more MAGA than you are, to the extent where some people were trying to say they were more MAGA than Donald Trump. It seemed like they were trying to make that point. The point with the left is, it doesn't matter who you are, even if you're a member of my own party, you're the oppressor eventually. And identity politics has set up that model to disintegrate to erode that unity, and it keeps happening more and more. This is why, you know, Cory Booker over the weekend, you know, party needs new leadership. Andrew Cuomo, you know, what's going on? And you have more and more of these Democrats. I don't consider those names. They're known names. Booker's still active. Cuomo's, I don't know what he's doing. But, you know, he's probably going to make a run maybe again somewhere at some point. But the point is that I know that it runs deeper throughout the party, that there is something fundamentally broken with the Democratic Party. Well, what it is exactly what you and I have been describing. Identity politics. You create more and more victims, more and more subgroups every day. And by definition, by default, you create more and more oppressors, even within your own group. And that is a problem and always will be. It's not going to change in our lifetime.
1: Yeah, I look at the long-term future of the Republican Party, and I believe it's in much better shape than the Democrats.
0: Oh, yeah.
1: Because the Democrats won't, if they're not willing to evolve now, they're not going to evolve.
0: Right.
1: Yep. For a long time.
0: Right.
1: We are Red Eye Radio.
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0: I'm Gary McNamara. So it was an interesting day yesterday, just seeing how everybody was, analyzing it. And, again, my point is simply I want the Democrats to lose. That's all.
1: Yeah.
0: You know?
1: Yeah.
0: Right. You know, at this point, because of how radical they are, I'm not really that concerned of who the Republican candidate is, unless you have a Plantner in there, which we don't. There is no Plantner on the Republican side.
1: Yeah, right.
0: You don't have a commie Nazi.
1: Yeah.
0: So what I care about is whoever can win. And, can Paxton win? Yeah. You already see that yesterday in the CBS News interview that I'll have to find the audio. Tallarico's already backing off from the positions. By the way, he's lying. Everything that he said, everything that he said back in 2021, he believes.
1: He meant it.
0: Yes.
1: And he means it now. Yeah.

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8: JFK International is one of four U.S. airports named Wednesday as a designated entry point for passengers arriving from African countries impacted by Ebola. Sarah Lee Kessler reports.
9: The CDC is still allowing some people from the Congo, South Sudan, and Uganda, where Ebola is spreading unchecked, to enter the U.S., but only at four designated sites.
10: We cannot and will not allow any cases of Ebola to enter the United States.
9: Secretary of State Marco Rubio says there will be enhanced Ebola screening at those airports that'll include a temperature check and observation for any signs of illness.
11: Better that they're doing something rather than pretending it doesn't exist.
12: Before you come over here, it should be taken care of over there.
9: I'm Sarah Lee Kessler.
8: Iran is responding after the U.S. carried out another round of strikes against the country Wednesday night. U.S. officials told several outlets the defensive strikes were in southern Iran and targeted a military site that was a threat to American forces and commercial traffic. The officials stressed the U.S.-Iran ceasefire is still in effect. Now, Iran's Islamic Revolutionary Guard Corps says it launched an attack on an American airbase where the strikes were launched from. Secretary of State Marco Rubio says Cuba is in a lot of trouble. He discussed the situation in Cuba during President Trump's cabinet meeting at the White House Wednesday.
10: Unfortunately for them, it's run by a bunch of incompetent communists. And being communist is bad. Being an incompetent communist is like the worst.
8: Rubio said it's a national security issue to have a failed state just 90 miles from the shores of the U.S. He went on to say the U.S. will be working on that, and hopefully there will be a good outcome for Cuba. And the former live-in personal assistant to late actor Matthew Perry is headed to federal prison. Kenneth Iwamoso was sentenced yesterday to 3 years and 5 months behind bars for his role in Perry's ketamine overdose death in October of 2023. Iwamoso injected Perry with multiple doses of the drug before his death. In August of 2024, Iwamoso pleaded guilty to one count of conspiracy to distribute ketamine, causing death. I'm Mark Mayfield.
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8: Jill Biden thought her husband, former President Joe Biden, was having a stroke during his pivotal 2024 presidential debate. The debate prompted calls for Biden to drop out of the race after he stumbled and stammered through a number of questions while debating Donald Trump.
13: Making sure that we're able to make every single solitary person eligible for what I've been able to do with the COVID.
8: In a new interview with CBS News, the former first lady says she was frightened and thought, oh my God, he's having a stroke, adding it scared her to death. Biden would eventually exit the race a month later and endorse Vice President Kamala Harris as the Democratic nominee. A new app for managing Trump accounts goes live Thursday. Some 6 million families have signed up for the accounts, which grant U.S. citizens born between 2025 and 2028$1,000 from the federal government. The app will let families schedule additional contributions to the accounts up to $5,000 a year. The money cannot be withdrawn until the child turns 18. The Trump Justice Department is criminally investigating writer E. Jean Carroll, who accused President Trump of sexual assault. Andrew Whitman reports.
14: 3 years ago, a federal jury in New York found Trump liable for sexually abusing Carroll at a Manhattan department store dressing room in the 1990s and for later defaming her. The Justice Department is reportedly focused on whether Carroll committed perjury in civil suits against Trump. Acting Attorney General Todd Blanche, who represented Trump in the Carroll case, has reportedly recused himself from the investigation, which is being run through the U.S. Attorney in Northern Illinois. In New York, I'm Andrew Whitman.
8: And a Florida man is suing Carnival Cruise Lines for $5 million after he allegedly burned his feet on a hot pool deck. Jorge Nunez claims he suffered severe second-degree burns to his feet after walking barefoot on a hot pool deck during a vacation aboard the Carnival Magic in May of 2025. I'm Mark Mayfield.
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22: 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I've heard the arguments against them. I think I have an answer to all of that. 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Glad to have you on board. 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And it's brought to you by AMAC, the Association of Mature American Citizens. 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Now, in a moment, I'm going to tell you about a decision made by the United States Supreme Court, and it has to do with whether or not the state of Vermont is going to be allowed to sue Meta Platforms, otherwise known as Facebook, over the addiction of children to social media. Let me get into all of that. But first, welcome to Honestly Provocative Talk Radio for America. 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And if you're a naysayer, boy, naysayers for almost 30 years, we have always put naysayers first in line. So if you disagree with something I said, something you heard on the program, I'm glad to put naysayers first in line at 866-439-5277. 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And a shout out to our friends in Reno, Nevada, who catch great talk radio on Jerry Evans Station every day at KKFT. That's FM 99.1. And you can hear my show there Monday through Friday. So the United States Supreme Court, as of yesterday, said we are not going to hear a bid by Meta, that's Facebook, to avoid a lawsuit brought by the state of Vermont and their attorney general that accuses the company of deliberately designing Instagram, the social media app, and we use Instagram as well. So I guess if you say, well, Lars, you have a dog in the fight, you post videos on Instagram. Yes, I do. Do I put things up there that are deliberately addictive to kids? I do not. But the state of Vermont wants to make the case that Instagram was designed specifically to be addictive to young users. The big technology companies are facing all kinds of legal risks over child and teen safety. We've all heard the stories. We've talked about those stories on this program, about whether or not kids are addicted to social media, about one sometimes that social media will cause them to become radicalized, to become crazy, to become affiliated with, say, Antifa or BLM, or maybe even some of the, you know, some of the crazy terrorist groups. The justice has said to Meta, we are not going to stop the lawsuit from Vermont from going forward. And they turned away the company's argument that says courts in Vermont lack jurisdiction over the dispute. Vermont says Instagram was designed to, quote, exploit teenagers' developing brains to foster addiction and sell more advertising space, including ads that specifically target Vermont markets and teenagers. They also claim that Meta intentionally misled consumers about the safety of their products. So Vermont's Democratic Attorney General, that's Charity Clark, sued Meta 3 years ago in state court under the state's consumer protection law, claiming that Instagram had even studied teenagers' neurological, cognitive, and psychological vulnerabilities to cause them to use the app compulsively and excessively. I'll tell you something, if this even hits adults, I mean, I'm one of those people who is in front of a computer most of the day. When I'm doing research for the program, when I'm actually doing the radio show, I'm in front of a screen. Now, if you say, well, do you need that? Could you talk without the screen? I sure could. Is it a lot easier to be able to look things up and find information about the latest developments in the news because of using that screen? Sure. Would I also admit that even in my off hours, if I've got a smartphone nearby, and I usually do, I try not to be hooked to that thing all the time. But then again, I'm an adult. And I grew up most of my life without a smartphone, without computers, without any of that stuff. So I think I can resist it pretty well. But how many of you might admit that when you've got, say, everybody else has walked out of the room, or you've got a spare minute or two, and you just impulsively reach out, pick up that phone because of FOMO, fear of missing out. Maybe something's going on. Maybe there's been a new development in the news. Maybe a friend has sent me a text or sent me a video. Or maybe there's something funny on Instagram or something cute on X. All of those things are true, even of adults, and I would imagine for children, it's even more so. Well, in March of this year, a jury told Meta pay $375 million in civil penalties in that lawsuit brought by New Mexico's attorney general that accused the company of misleading users about the safety of Facebook and Instagram and enabling child sexual exploitation on those programs. So it is worth considering that the U.S. Supreme Court said, no, we're going to let that lawsuit go forward. It'll be interesting to see how it develops. Now, let me go to your calls. And if you want to join the best conversation in talk journalism, it's here every day at 866-HEY-LARS. That's 866-439-5277. Let's go first to Craig. Hey, Craig, welcome to the program. What's on your mind?
0: Well, when I'm disappointed with Trump, and I voted for him three times, on this China deal where we're suspending arms sales to Taiwan. We're allowing 500,000 Chinese students, which are really spies, into our country. And he's going to allow continuous sale of farmland, apparently right adjacent to our military installations, from what I've read.
22: I don't think it makes any sense to pause the arms sales, by the way. Nor, I don't want American taxpayers to pay for it, but I pointed out to people, Taiwan buys its own weapons. The fact that they buy from us instead of buying from, say, the communists in any other country, I'm glad that we're selling them the weapons and that they're prepared to defend their own country. We're not subsidizing them at all. And so why did they pause that about a day ago or a couple of days ago? I don't understand that either. But your other complaint was about selling the Chinese communist land in America. I think that should be the easiest job for Congress to get done. Right now, no American citizen can go to China and buy land. No American citizen can actually own a company in China. If we said to China, if our citizens can't come to your country and own land or own companies, then your citizens can't come to America and own land or companies here. And yet the Chinese, including some Chinese companies that are tied directly into their military, have been buying companies that are really, they're very much assets for anybody who wants to produce military goods. Now, are we selling them, say, missile production or cruise missile production? No. But we've been selling companies that have a lot of technology, and I think we can virtually guarantee that any of that technology that ends up in Chinese communist hands will be stolen, ripped off, and taken back to Beijing.
0: Well, why are we allowing 500,000 Chinese students, really spies?
22: No good reason. No good reason for it at all, Craig, because I've had people say, well, many of those people come to America and they end up staying here. No, if you look up the numbers, the Chinese students will say, I've come to America, I plan to stay here. Well, many of them do not. If you take a look at the number that actually go back to communist China, it is most of them. And even if they stay here for a time, if they remain Chinese nationals and they have families back in communist China, how easy do you suppose it is for somebody who's got a graduate degree from a major American university to get a job with a technology company and then rip off the technology from the inside as a member of that company's staff? I appreciate the call. Back in a moment. You've got the Lars Larson Show.

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7: Welcome back to the program. Consider this. California is forcing private property owners to bankroll a deadbeat dad activist on their own land. Will the Supreme Court finally end 50 years of compelled speech? I can only hope. Bridget Conlon joins me now, an attorney with the Pacific Legal Foundation's property rights practice. Bridget, welcome back to the program.
18: Thank you for having me. How are you doing today?
7: I'm doing very well today. I'm doing better than the folks who own this mall in California. What is it that they're trying to do right now, and what are they asking the U.S. Supreme Court to do?
18: So basically, they have a general policy against third-party solicitors on their private property, which I think is a pretty reasonable policy. It's not really the purpose of the mall. They're trying to just give the shoppers what they want, and they've been told they must allow this activist to wear a sandwich board and pass out brochures to try to get people to come to his 12-point presentation advocating against child support. And they don't want to do that. They think that's compelling their speech and taking their private property because they have a right to exclude people from their private property.
7: So, Bridget, you're the lawyer. I'm not. Is there any difference between if somebody walks into a mall, which is a private piece of property, it's not owned by the government. I don't know of a single mall in America that's owned by the government. They're all owned by private property. If I walked into an individual store inside the mall and said, I want to walk around your store with a sandwich board, my political message, no matter what my message happens to be, his, I think, is especially ugly, but it shouldn't matter whether it's ugly or not. Why would I have the right to walk around a private piece of property with a political speech or political and engage in political speech inside somebody else's private property? Why does California want to make them do this?
18: So you're right. Yeah, usually you wouldn't be able to. California is kind of special in this way, you know, as they are in many ways.
7: In so many ways, yeah.
18: They're at it again, right? So they have decided that they want to protect speech even at the expense of private property rights. And so most states don't do that. That's really a California special, you could say. I mean, there's a few other states that do this to some extent, but nobody's as bad as California.
7: Well, I mean, but does it differ whether it's a mall or an individual store? Because I know to a lot of people it might not sound like a difference, but it does sound like a difference. I mean, if you have an individual standalone bricks and mortar store, can I walk in the store and run around and leaflet on whatever subject I want to leaflet on? Can I do that? Or does the mall have a different status for some reason? And what makes it different in California?
18: So the California Constitution is what makes it a little bit different. In California, there are some specific rules about, you know, if you're in the entrance of the store, you know, you aren't supposed to be blocking the entrance, obviously. And if you're really close in to that entrance to an actual store, then that might not be allowed. But if basically what they've done is they've commandeered parts of the mall that they're going to treat as public space.
7: So like the common areas of the mall that are not a specific store, but they're more just the place where people walk around. But it's still private property, right?
18: Right. Yep, it is still private property. And there's plenty of other places that he could be doing this, obviously. And some he'd probably have better luck than at the mall.
7: Well, in fact, and I don't care what kind of luck he has. You know, he's chosen to go to somebody else's private property and push his message. And by the way, if you're wondering what his message is, Bridget, tell me if I'm mischaracterizing this. This is a guy who says he doesn't believe in child support for children born outside of marriage. So he's encouraging men to simply ignore the child support order of the courts and not pay their child support. I think that's an outrageous suggestion. I mean, if you born a child, whether it was in marriage or outside of marriage, it shouldn't matter. You have to support that child. That's what the state laws of California and every other state that I know of say. So, you know, without debating the merits of his particular argument, he wants to push this message on somebody else's private property. So what's the likelihood that the U.S. Supreme Court will overrule the lower courts and say, no, California mall owners have private property rights?
18: Well, we certainly hope they'll do that. First, they have to agree to hear this issue. And so there's not a very high grant rate among those. But we think we've set up something that's going to be, you know, tempting for them to take this issue on. And because it's 1980 precedent, So they've had some time to think about it and decide if that was a good decision or not, and whether it maybe is time to get rid of it. And in the intervening years, they've really pushed this right to exclude at the U.S. Supreme Court. And so it just doesn't really make sense given the developments that we've seen in the right to exclude. And so we hope this will be the right time, the right case, that they'll be ready to take this on.
7: Okay, so Bridget, I'm confused about one thing. As I said, I confess I'm not an attorney, don't aspire to be one, but why is the U.S. Supreme Court, or why are the federal courts involved at all in something that is a state Supreme Court matter? Because California, what, can extend greater protections to its citizens than the federal Constitution, but they can't extend lesser protections than the federal Constitution guarantees, can they?
18: Correct. There are the minimums. They set the floor at the federal level. And so really the way California got away with this initially is that they said, well, we're extending free speech. They kind of ignored the fact that they were harming private property rights, which are also a constitutional right. And
7: isn't that a taking?
18: It is. That's what we would argue. At the time, takings were not taken that seriously. This was before the Loretto case. This was before Cedar Point Nursery, which dealt with the right to exclude. And so because of that, we think they would handle this differently looking at it now than they did in 1980.
7: Well, I mean, if private property means anything at all, if I own a piece of property, but I don't have the right to exclude somebody from my property, do I actually own anything at all?
18: I mean, we would say no, that's a very important stick in your bundle of property rights, and taking that away means they need to pay you for it. And this is certainly a case where they're putting it to public use, which means they have to give you compensation. And truly, you really shouldn't be just told, oh, we're taking it. Like, you should have a say in whether they're taking it or not, because they're not really going through eminent domain now, are they? But
7: in this case,
18: it's, to us, it seems a very obvious taking, and hopefully the U.S. Supreme Court will agree, especially given how much they are now respecting this right to exclude people from your property.
7: See,
18: a lot
7: I didn't
18: of this
7: need...
18: kind of emanates from the county town theory. You know, we're going to treat it as though it's a public land, even though it's not. We're just going to play pretend. That's kind of where this is coming from, and it's really just... it's not rooted in the Constitution.
7: I mean, because I don't, even this 1980 Supreme Court case, it was what, Pruneyard Shopping Center versus Robbins, said that California could require private business owners to host anybody on their property over their objections who wants to proselytize on their property without violating the First Amendment. Well, what about the First Amendment? That's the courts telling you, you have to let somebody come on and use your private property for their First Amendment free speech. Take it back to public property and talk all you want.
18: Exactly. Yeah, we think it was wrong at the time. We hope that the U.S. Supreme Court will see the error of their ways and will decide to change that going forward.
7: I would think this one sounds very, very ripe, wouldn't you?
18: We do, and, you know, there have been attempts in the past to get this changed, but, you know, these are pretty juicy facts, you could say. This is
7: It's completely a juicy fact. Bridget Conlon from the, it's from the Pacific Legal Foundation. Bridget, thanks very much. I appreciate the time. You got the Lars Larson Show.
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0: Larson.com. Vote in our X poll, and here's the question. Should every public school classroom in America be required to have cameras in it? Now, let me give you the specific case. It's reported on by Wave TV. That's one of the local TV stations in Louisville, Kentucky. And here's what happened. A mother by the name of Tiffany Lee began to wonder, her son kept coming home from school behaving perfectly normally. The principal kept complaining of her son's abusive behavior toward teachers. And she wondered, her son was autistic and nonverbal, but she said the behavior being reported to her did not match what she knew was coming from her son. So she bought a tiny camera. She clipped it inside her son's ponytail and sent him off to school. In the video, which was reviewed by Wave TV News, Lee's son is quiet up until his primary teacher leaves the room. Soon after, the assistant in the room can be heard making statements like, "Get off me, boy, go away." As the video begins to move erratically, the staff member continues his aggressive tone. Lee's son begins, he begins clapping and then screaming, something his mom said he only does when he becomes agitated. In addition to the comments directed at her son, Lee said another part of the recording captured staff talking about smoking marijuana and eating marijuana edibles. "We trusted his school to protect him, to care for him, and to treat him with dignity. Instead, he was harmed, he was silenced, and the very people who are supposed to be keeping him safe, well, they failed him." So, should every public school classroom in America be required to have cameras so you can document that kind of thing? I've answered it yes. You can answer it any way you like. You'll find the question at Lars Larson Show and at LarsLarson.com. Let's go to Paul. Hey, Paul, welcome to the Lars Larson Show. What's on your mind?
1: Hi. Want to talk about the Straits Hormuth?
0: Okay. Let's do it.
1: Okay. What about the other end of that strait, the other end of that water? There's a space back there. We built the Panama Canal. Why don't they just, I know it'd take years, why don't they put another canal in there?
0: They are, do you know, they're literally talking about doing it, and they have been for some time. If you look at the Strait of Hormuz on one side, the land on the Gulf of the Oman, which is the country on the other side, is relatively straight. But then there's a little point of land, and that's the narrow part of the Strait of Hormuz. They've talked about cutting a canal across the base of that, I guess, that pyramid or that triangle that's formed there. And as you said, it would take some time. There apparently also is an oil pipeline that transits that piece of land, and it is possible to transit. I think it's about 1 million barrels a day that they can move across land that way. Completely eliminating the Strait of Hormuz would be very expensive and very difficult, but in the long term, it might actually be very, very attractive, especially if Iran continues behaving in the belligerent way that it has always behaved for the last 50 years.
1: Yeah, we got to figure out some way to get rid of those folks. I mean, if we just eliminate them out of the oil companies.
0: Well, that's going to be tough because Iran is sitting on just an ocean of oil. So I think it'd be better to get Iran to start behaving like one of the members of the world community, meaning if you decide to stop sponsoring terrorism, if you decide to stop trying to build nuclear weapons and threatening to use them not only on the United States but on Israel as well, if you stop threatening your neighbors, I think most of that region would like Iran to straighten up and fly right. And they're not so far willing to do it under the IRGC and the religious crazies that are running that country.
1: Yeah, I got other things, but we're going to leave that alone.
0: Okay, fair enough. Paul, I appreciate the call. Let's go to Bill in Tennessee. Hey, Bill, thanks for listening on KWAM. What's on your mind?
2: Hey, Lars. Thanks for having me again. It's always a pleasure to be here. I was listening to you talking about the mall.
0: Yeah, in California. Yep.
2: California's doing.
0: Yep.
2: If I pull into a mall parking lot, I'm on private property. If I have a wreck, the police will not show up.
0: I don't know. Is that true in Tennessee? Because I would imagine if you crashed into somebody's car, but are you asking the police to come and... Because all you're really going to have to do if you had a wreck on mall property is you exchange information with the other driver and your insurance company settle the beef, right?
2: Mm-hmm.
0: I mean, unless they've done something
2: criminal.
0: Unless there's an injury or if they've committed a crime,

0: and vehicular assault is a crime. So let's say you've got some guy who's irrational and he decides to crash his car into yours. He's committed an assault. In that case, I would imagine the police would show up, wouldn't they?
1: That would be an exception as well.
0: But for ordinary, you know, fender benders, would you want the police wasting their time on fender benders?
1: Not at all. My point is that if they can't come to the for general fender bender accident on the private property, that whole mall should be private property. And going in there with a sign that says something like you were talking about with the yep. child support issue, that should be all private property, and there should not be an allowance for that.
0: Yeah, I mean, if somebody wants to come to me, and I do occasionally get requests, say, hey, can I put a political sign in your yard? I can say yes, I can say no, I can say yes for now, but then when I decide to remove it, it's my private property. And the idea that California, I mean, with all the other troubles that California has, it ought to be one of those prosperous places in America. It's not. It's one of the biggest populations of poverty, people in poverty in the entire country. Did you know that? About a quarter of the state is on some kind of state support, food stamps, welfare, Section 8, and everything else. And you think, how does a place that prosperous end up having that much poverty? And the answer is, the state is really badly run. But then if they're going to tell people, we're going to tax the daylights out of rich people, we're going to tax the daylights out of technology people, we're going to scare all the industry away, we're going to destroy all the jobs. Oh, and by the way, you don't have any private property rights. They're going to end up in a world of hurt. Thanks for the call. Hey, those spam texts you get and the scam emails, you know, the one that flood most people's phones, they used to do that to me. I get a whole lot less of it lately. 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
17: Welcome back to the Lars Larson Show. It's honestly provocative talk for America. And Joe Biden is now going to court, or somebody's going on his behalf. I don't know if Joe is capable of being in court, but he wants to bury the tapes that exposed his failing memory and the classified document scandal. So who's the crooked ex-president so desperate to hide? I thought we'd talk about it with Josh Hammer, who is senior counsel for the Article 3 Project, host of the Josh Hammer Show as well, the podcast. Hey, Josh, welcome back to the program.
18: Lars, it's great to rejoin you. Thanks for having me.
17: I got to ask you, too, we had scheduled this interview with you prior to today, and then Jill Biden came out with what I think is a kind of a bombshell about her husband, although it makes as little sense as most of the things that come from the Biden family. She now says that Joe was having a stroke during that debate in June of 24 during the election campaign, but she's convinced he had a stroke, but he's just fine since then. And then you've got this going to court to say, but you can't possibly release all those audio recordings and transcripts of his, with his interview of the ghostwriter that were obtained by the special counsel, because that might what expose that he really was losing his mind and a lot earlier than anybody thought.
18: Yeah, look, there's a lot to unpack here. The timing of this is serendipitous, I guess, would be one way to describe it. So-called Dr. Jill Biden, the reason that she was allegedly, I don't even believe her, the reason that she was allegedly surprised at her husband looking essentially like a corpse on stage during that infamous June 2024 debate against Donald Trump, the reason that she was surprised because so-called Dr. Jill Biden was front and center of the Biden cover-up for years and years. She was acting as something of a Lady Macbeth figure. I mean, she, more than anyone else in quite literally the world, would have had firsthand 24/7 or near 24/7 exposure to the fact that this man was losing his mental faculties, that he was losing his physical faculties. And there was ample evidence of that really going back at least as far as the 2020 Democratic presidential primary, where he was not exactly, let's say he was not exactly on his A game consistently during the primary, during the general election, and so forth. But she, much like Lady Macbeth, had this tragic zeal, this tragic yearning for power. So I think that is in theory why she's now saying that she was just shocked. She was just shocked, I tell you, that Joe Biden looked the way he did in that infamous debate prior to the Democrats' bloodless coup, where they toppled him for Kamala Harris a few weeks later. Now, when it comes to this suit that Joe Biden has filed against the Trump DOJ, I think it's pretty laughable, actually, because what he's essentially arguing, he's essentially invoking, among other things, the Supreme Court's precedent in Trump versus the United States, which the court reached in 2024. That was the marquee case, which dealt with the scope of presidential immunity two terms ago. Now, there are at least two reasons, Lars, why I think this case really has absolutely nothing to do with the relevant case at hand here that Joe Biden has just filed against the Trump DOJ. The first one is that the Trump versus U.S. case and presidential immunity on its own terms only has to do with presidential immunity. It has nothing to do whatsoever with vice presidents, for the very simple reason that in our constitutional structure, it's constitutional law 101, that the president of the United States and the president alone wields the executive power, not the vice president, not the attorney general, not the secretary, the dog catcher. It's one man only, and that's the president of the United States. And the other reason that this has nothing to do with the case at hand, truly nothing, is that the holding made clear that presidents are entitled to full immunity and all sorts of special protections, more generally speaking, there, when they are acting within what the court referred to as their conclusive and preclusive authority, which means a core Article 2 commander-in-chief executive function. Joe Biden talking with a ghostwriter about some very personal matters about Beau Biden and so forth there, it may be a sad and tragic tale. Indeed, that's what Special Counsel Robert Hur ultimately said in 2024, I guess it was, when he declined to press charges. But that has nothing to do with core Article 2 power, that's for sure. So the whole thing, frankly, stinks. And it's just another just Hail Mary act of desperation from a man who has run out of his mental faculties and run out of his physical faculties. And frankly, I think needs to throw up Hail Marys at this just to kind of stay relevant in the news at all.
17: Well, what's odd, well, not odd, but it fits into the entire picture that there are members of the Democrat Party who admitted that when they met with Joe Biden in September of the year he took office, so he came into office January of that year, September, they meet with him, and they walked away from that saying he isn't all there, except they couldn't say that publicly, but they said it afterwards. So they knew that there was a problem. And now Jill Biden is saying she knew there was a problem, you know, when she said, oh, he had a stroke during the debate. Well, okay. Do you know where she took him? You'd say if a family member had a stroke, Josh, you'd take him to the hospital, right? And you say, if he had a stroke, we've got to get right on top of that right away. No, they went to the Waffle House in Atlanta so that he could greet, his supporters. And she said, you did a great job tonight. And she didn't say, despite your stroke. She said, Joe, you did a great job tonight. That's how crazy this is.
18: Yeah, that's precisely right. I remember that clip. Frankly, like with yesterday, I think I played it on my own show at the time because it was just so utterly jaw-dropping. And clearly she's lying, you know, which is why I said that allegedly she says that she believed he had a stroke. I don't believe a word that comes out of this woman's mouth. I don't believe her, frankly, as far as I can throw her. But she also, Lars, I think was one of the queen plotters of the coup. I mean, she, along with Nancy Pelosi and Barack Obama, I think they were kind of the three horsemen of the Joe Biden Kamala Harris swap that happened just a few weeks after this disastrous performance there. So,
17: yep.
18: She was saying that just for the cameras there at that Waffle House, that infamous interview that you're talking about now that I remember just like it was yesterday. But her thirst for power did not stop there. Continuing. Frankly, the only thing that ultimately stopped it, I guess, was the American voters, because she was arguing, I can guarantee that she was arguing against Obama, against Pelosi there. She was pleading for her man's case there. So she had a few weeks to make that decision as to whether or not he was actually having a stroke. And clearly she decided that Joe Biden was not having a stroke there. Because Robert Hur, special counsel, fallout that we're now dealing with now when it comes to this Joe Biden lawsuit there. Ultimately, these sorts of trials oftentimes end up being the nature of the grand jury, the nature of the trial, the nature of where the case is brought and so forth there. But on the actual legal merits there, I simply do not think that there is any kind of a strong argument here. He's claiming all sorts of immunities and privileges there, but he's not acting in any kind of constitutional authority here. He's really talking about a ghostwriter for a memoir about personal matters there. That is definitely subject to all the normal subpoena process and so forth.
17: Which, by the way, I think he made $8 million from that book. So he wanted to have the cash coming in. And if he was competent to do that long before he became president of the United States for a term, then why wouldn't he want everybody to hear exactly how together he was? That is Josh Hammer. Josh, thanks a lot for the time. Senior counsel for the Article 3 Project. Josh, it's always great to have you on the program. Glad to get you on as well. If you want to sound off to the whole country, it's honestly provocative talk for the United States of America. And your calls are welcome at 866-HEY-LARS. That's 866-439-5277. 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
25: Iran is responding after the U.S. carried out another round of strikes against the country Wednesday night. More from Mark Mayfield.
26: U.S. officials told several outlets the defensive strikes were in southern Iran and targeted a military site that was a threat to American forces and commercial traffic. The officials stressed the U.S.-Iran ceasefire is still in effect. Now, Iran's Islamic Revolutionary Guard Corps says it launched an attack on an American airbase where the strikes were launched from. It's unclear which base was targeted, but there are reports air defenses in Kuwait responded to incoming missile and drone attacks. The U.S. carried out similar defensive strikes just days ago, prompting Iran to threaten retaliation. I'm Mark Mayfield.
25: The governor of California says the state will impose a 100% tax on payments from President Trump's so-called anti-weaponization fund. Tammy Trujillo reports.
27: Last week, the Trump administration announced a $1.8 billion fund for victims of alleged political weaponization, including possibly for those who were charged in connection with the January 6th Capitol riot. On Wednesday, Governor Gavin Newsom called it a slush fund and said, quote, anyone from California who receives any of those funds, we want to tax 100% of those proceeds. He added, it's an action we look forward to taking. Meanwhile, New York Assemblyman Alex Boris wants to see the same tax requirement in his state.
25: A Google employee is being charged with insider information, betting on the prediction platform Polymarket to make $1.2 million. More from Liz Warner.
28: Google software engineer Michelle Spagnolo federally charged Wednesday in a New York court with commodities and wire fraud and money laundering connected to the Polymarket betting platform. Prosecutors say he used an account under the name Alpha Raccoon to bet correctly that Google's most searched person in 2025 would be the singer known as David. He was released on $2.2 million bond.
25: On Wall Street, before the opening bell, S&P 500 futures are on the decline. I'm Michael Kastner.
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31: 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Enumclaw's been a big success. 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
25: JFK International is one of four U.S. airports named Wednesday as a designated entry point for passengers arriving from African countries impacted by Ebola. More from Sarah Lee Kessler.
33: The CDC is still allowing some people from the Congo, South Sudan, and Uganda, where Ebola is spreading unchecked, to enter the U.S., but only at four designated sites.
34: We cannot and will not allow any cases of Ebola to enter the United States.
33: Secretary of State Marco Rubio says there will be enhanced Ebola screening at those airports that'll include a temperature check and observation for any signs of illness.
35: Better that they're doing something rather than pretending it doesn't exist.
36: Before you come over here, you should be taken care of over there.
25: The Trump Justice Department is criminally investigating writer E. Jean Carroll, who accused President Trump of sexual assault. Andrew Whitman with more.
0: 3 years ago, a federal jury in New York found Trump liable for sexually abusing Carol at a Manhattan department store dressing room in the 1990s and for later defaming her. The Justice Department is reportedly focused on whether Carol committed perjury in civil suits against Trump. Acting Attorney General Todd Blanche, who represented Trump in the Carol case, has reportedly recused himself from the investigation, which is being run through the U.S. attorney in Northern Illinois.
25: Jill Biden thought her husband, former President Joe Biden, was having a stroke during his pivotal 2024 presidential debate. The debate prompted calls for Biden to drop out of the race after he stumbled and stammered through a number of questions while debating Donald Trump.
1: Making sure that we're able to make every single solitary person eligible for what I've been able to do with the
25: In a new interview with CBS News, the former first lady says she was frightened and thought, oh my God, he's having a stroke. I'm Michael Kastner.
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14: Welcome back to the Lars Larson Show. It's a Wednesday. It's my pleasure to be with you, and it's honestly provocative talk for the United States of America. Here's a question you ought to consider. 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And I'm going to give you an example that will make that case all by itself. Let me get to that in just a moment. First, welcome to the Lars Larson Show. It's a pleasure to take your calls and a pleasure to be with you. If you want to join the best conversation in talk journalism, it's here every day at 866-HEY-LARS. 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And if you happen to be a naysayer, we love naysayers on this program. For almost 30 years, every naysayer goes straight to the head of the line. You just have to stick around to answer a few questions from me in aid of an objection. Oh, and then there's our X poll. We post a brand new poll question from the news of the day every day. Should every public school classroom in America be required to have cameras? And I know there's a debate about who should have access to those cameras. As far as I'm concerned, the access ought to be universal. Is there anything happening in a public school classroom that should not be visible to every parent, every student, every member of the public who pays taxes into the system? Shouldn't all of the people have access to know what is going on inside those classrooms? And if you tell me, well, there are things happening in those classrooms that should not be exposed to public view, would anybody mind telling me what is it that's happening in a public school classroom that you can't have seen by anybody else in America? And I've heard the arguments about, well, there are perverts out there who want to look at little kids. Okay, the backs of the heads of little kids, 25 kids sitting in a classroom, a teacher teaching up front. Really? That's what's going to draw the perverts in? If the perverts are trying to get pictures of classrooms or of kids, they're likely to go to the outside of schools any day of the week that the schools are in session. But should every public school classroom in America be required to have cameras? I could see all kinds of benefits that I really can't see the downside. So I've answered yes. You can answer any way you like. And today's poll on X, found at Lars Larson Show and on my website at LarsLarson.com, always brought to you by AMAC, the Association of Mature American Citizens. AMAC has the conservative values I believe in, so I joined about a decade ago. You can join too. Just go to amac.us or call 888-262-2006. AMAC is better. Better for you and better for America. Let me give you an idea of what's coming up this hour, and then I'll get to your calls. And I've got a couple of things to say about free speech in public school classrooms. Number one, federal investigators are now targeting influencers over alleged ties to Cuba's communist regime. Should Americans who aid hostile communist governments face prosecution? Four young Oklahomans are dead, and the man who killed them, no legal right to be in the United States at all. Should that state's sanctuary policies be blamed? And New York's socialist mayor, he just unveiled a $22 billion public housing dream with mandated $40 an hour construction wages. Will working New Yorkers foot the bill for Mamdani's utopia? Not only that, if you really want to get public housing built, do you really want to build it at the top wage just because it's the prevailing or union wage? Or is it the priority to actually get people into housing? Take a moment to cast a vote in our X poll, and then a shout out to our friends in Fergus Falls, Minnesota, who catch great talk radio all day long on KBRF. That's AM 1250, and you can hear my show there Monday through Friday. You're not going to believe this story, though. This one comes, and I'll credit Fox News. It's out of Colorado. So a 13-year-old kid in middle school was told to go up and give a presentation to the classroom, and he came up with a pro-life slam poem. It was for an assignment. He was given the assignment that my teacher assigned in class to write a slam poem about conflict in the world that we are passionate about. Now, this is a 13-year-old kid at Drake Middle School, part of the Jeffco Public Schools, headquartered in Golden, Colorado. He said in a video that was posted on Tuesday on the Libs of TikTok account, "I chose life." Now, is that a controversial issue? I'd say it qualifies. He said, "I chose that topic because it's important to me and important to my family. In my poem, I met all of the criteria. I got reputable resources, and I included everything I needed in my poem. But when I asked my teacher if I could present it, she told me no. She said because of the offensive material in the poem that they were not going to allow her to present. I pushed back. Because not only were they presenting a lot of political material, they were presenting it as truth. They brought up issues like race issues. They had LGBTQ rights. They had immigration." The 13-year-old student then claims her teacher initially told her she would not be allowed to remain in the room while her fellow students were presenting their poems. The teacher later changed her mind. Now, what are you teaching the kids? You're teaching the kids in this case. This young lady has a pro-life point of view. It's important to her. It is controversial. It meets the criteria in the assignment. But then you're going to tell her she has no right to present that to her fellow students because it would be too political. Race isn't too political. LGBTQ rights is not too political. What about immigration? All subjects that were presented in the classroom. I think what you're teaching the kids, not just this young lady, but everybody else in the class, is understanding if I bring up something that doesn't fit with the current liberal mindset, then it will not be allowed. Now, that's not First Amendment free speech. That is a government institution, in this case, a school, defining what's free speech is allowed by the government. Remember, that teacher is an employee of the government. That means when she lays down a limitation on free speech, it is the government putting a limitation on the free speech of a 13-year-old American citizen. That is just dead wrong. And I applaud the young lady for standing up for her principles. To your calls now. If you want to join the best conversation in talk journalism, it's 866-439-5277, and naysayers always go first. Let's go to New Jersey and Bill. Hey, Bill, welcome to the program. What's on your mind?
7: Hi, thanks for taking the call. It's about the Ebola problem over in Africa.
14: In Congo, yep.
7: Right. They're saying there's a 50% kill rate. They had no vaccine. One of the doctors is infected. And even the ones that are already dead is transmitted from fluids, also infects them.
14: Bodily fluids, yep.
7: Right, that doesn't leave much to work with. They can't get in there. And the PPDs are short. Shortage of PPDs.
14: PPEs, the personal protective equipment, that stuff?
7: Yeah, that's it.
14: Well, so
7: they have
14: what,
7: a shortage of those. So how
14: what
7: do you
14: should
7: work
14: we
7: with
14: do?
7: That?
14: What should we do about that problem other than protect American interests? That is, don't allow people to fly in and out from that country, at least until they've got it under control. And as I understand it, where it's occurred in Congo, they're saying it's spreading fast enough that they really can't stop it from spilling over the borders. You can imagine that if you lived in Congo and you had the ability to leave and go to a neighboring country, you'd probably do it, wouldn't you?
7: Right. They could transmit it there, too. It's really tough on this one.
14: It is,
7: solution.
14: Although every time Ebola has popped up, and it's popped up a number of times in the recent years, it tends to burn out very, very quickly. The best kind of disease, if you are a disease, is one that doesn't immediately kill the host so it can spread around. Ebola is not that way. As you said, this one appears to have a very, very high kill rate, which means it's probably going to burn out very, very fast. Glad to be with you on a Wednesday. Always glad to take your calls. Coming up, a popular streamer took a Marxist field trip to Cuba on activist money and then spent years telling millions in America that America deserves its downfall. We'll get to that next.

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17: Welcome back to the Lars Larson Show. A popular streamer takes a Marxist field trip to Cuba on activist money and then spends years telling millions of followers in America that America deserves its own downfall. Should bashing your own country come with some consequences? I thought we'd put that question first to Zach Smith, senior legal fellow and manager of the Supreme Court and Appellate Advocacy Program at Heritage. How you doing, Zach?
18: I'm doing well, Lars. Thanks for having me on the show this evening.
17: So what do you I'm glad to have you on the show, as always, but what do you make of this story? Somebody who goes to Cuba, activist, comes back to America, says America deserves it, part of the Blame America crowd. What should we make of that, and should there be a consequence?
18: Well, look, I'm disgusted by his rhetoric. I think the irony shouldn't be lost on anyone that if Hassan Piker or others went to communist Cuba, criticized the Cuban government, I don't think that'd be tolerated very well in that a closed communist society.
17: No.
18: But the question here is not whether he is entitled to these horrendous, horrific opinions that he has, but the question is whether he broke U.S. law by providing essentially material aid and support to the communist Cuban government. There are very stringent restrictions in place in U.S. law prohibiting U.S. citizens from doing business with the Cuban government. There are limited exceptions for journalism, humanitarian aid. But in general, the blockade that was put in place, so the restrictions on commerce, travel, those types of things, those have been in place for decades, and based on what we've publicly done so far, the Treasury Department has issued subpoenas to see whether Hassan Piker, a Code Pink co-founder, and other leftists who went to Cuba, whether they in fact violated U.S. law by doing
17: well. And in fact, in that case, it means they would have violated it through not their free speech back in the United States, although that's execrable as well, but because they may have helped to supply actual goods to the communist regime when U.S. law and sanctions say that's not allowed.
18: Yeah, that's exactly right. And even if someone were to be there on one of these narrow exceptions as a journalist, a humanitarian, there's still prohibited entities that U.S. citizens can't transact with. And so there are allegations that Hassan Piker and others that they stayed at a hotel owned by the communist Cuban government or an entity directly controlled by the Cuban government, which is prohibited. But look, Lars, let's be clear. The communist Cuban regime has been detrimental to the Cuban people. It has failed. It's been an abject failure in terms of a real-life experiment of whether communism can succeed. Clearly, it cannot. And keep in mind, too, when you view this in light of the recent indictment of Raul Castro and the other co-conspirators who murdered U.S. citizens, I think it's clear the Trump administration is taking a hard line against the communist Cuban government, which is something that should have been done many years ago.
17: Well, look, Hassan Piker and Susan Medea Benjamin can believe whatever they want to believe, but I think the last example I would choose if I was trying to popularize the idea that communism works would be to say, because I usually say, if you want to see how communism works, take a look at Cuba. It's failed miserably there. And why in the world do they see that this is something that deserves our support while condemning one of the most successful, if not the most successful countries on planet Earth, the United States?
18: Well, Lars, I can't put myself in their shoes. It's so unimaginable to me that they would say this is something to emulate or be praised. That's hard to fathom where they're even coming from. But look, I think there are real questions here, whether they violated U.S. law. I think there are real questions here about who exactly is supporting some of their supposed nonprofit activities. And so this is part of a larger conversation that is going on that is starting to happen. I think it's clear that Secretary of State Marco Rubio, the Trump administration, that they are taking a hard look at all the ways that Cuba has been allowed to influence domestic U.S. politics, all the ways that the Cuban government is potentially getting money from U.S. citizens and abroad, and are finally, again, taking steps to enforce the laws that have long been on the books and make it clear that this type of communist regime that harms the Cuban people, that harms U.S. citizens, then that is no longer going to be tolerated.
17: I'm talking to Zach Smith from the Heritage Foundation, because, Zach, it seems to me that Donald Trump would like to see communist Cuba reform its behavior. And I think he's even offered that there may be some financial rewards if they were to reform their behavior. And if they did that, wouldn't that generally be good for the rest of the people of Cuba? It doesn't take away their sovereignty or anything like that, but it says, why don't you just straighten up and fly right? The people will be better off. That then leaves Hassan Piker and Susan Medea Benjamin as simply supporters of the ruling class in Cuba, which certainly, right, you know, benefits tremendously from their position at the debt or to the detriment of their own people, don't they? And so that puts them on the wrong side, doesn't it?
18: Well, I would certainly think so. And look, I think this is an important point, Lars, because we saw this. If we go back to the indictment of Raúl Castro and those other communist Cuban regime apparatchiks that were part of that indictment that came down, keep in mind, I think the Trump administration has done a good job of separating the actions of this communist regime there in Cuba, run by the Castro brothers for so many years, and the people of Cuba, making clear that the people of Cuba need and deserve help. But this ruling clique, that the ways they have harmed Cuba, the ways they have targeted Americans, that will not be targeted. I also think that indictment that you saw handed down by the Justice Department late last week sends a very important message. You heard Acting Attorney General Todd Blanche say that the United States will not forget when harm has been done to its citizens, that the U.S. will seek justice where appropriate, no matter how many years have passed. And I think that's a very important message that was sent very clearly with that indictment.
17: I mean, you'd think that given that Raúl Castro is indicted for shooting down these private planes, even though it was 30 years ago, you say, well, it was something wrong. If it was wrong then it's worth going after the people who actually did it. You'd think the left would love that.
18: Well, you would certainly think so. And look, let's be clear. This was a 7-count indictment that was handed down. Essentially, Raúl Castro and others were charged with conspiring to murder U.S. citizens, with actually murdering U.S. citizens. And then, of course, this all stems from the shootdown of two U.S. humanitarian planes that were in international waters. Now, the Castro regime says they were in Cuban waters. I think that's clearly not the case. But look, these are horrendous actions. This is likely the tip of the iceberg of the conduct that Castro and others could be prosecuted for if the U.S. chose to proceed on those charges. And I think it sends a very clear message, as you said, Lars, that this type of lawlessness, this type of harm will not be tolerated. And the U.S. demands justice no matter how many years have passed.
17: Zach, it's always a pleasure. Thanks so much for your time.
18: Of course. Thanks for having me on the show.
17: You bet. That's Zach Smith from the Heritage Foundation. 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
15: Welcome back to the Lars Larson Show. This just came down. There is a case before the U.S. Supreme Court, and it asks a very simple question. Can the state of West Virginia ban so-called transgender girls from, that means biological boys who think they're girls, can they ban them from an athletic competition? Well, the Supreme Court has not yet come down with its decision, but guess what happened? The athlete who's at the center of that Supreme Court case is a person by the name of Becky Pepper Jackson, biological male, who is competing as a female.

0: biological male who identifies as a woman, but actually is a biological male. There's really no difference between girls and boys. And of course, logic and practical common sense would tell you otherwise. There is a reason that when I don't golf, but I know enough about golf, there are different places that men and women tee off from. Why? Because men generally hit the ball farther than women. Now, is that a slam on women? No. God bless the differences between men and women. But let me tell you what just happened in the state championship in West Virginia. So Pepper Jackson, the supposed transgender female who's actually male, was competing for Bridgeport High School in the Class AAA state title. Now, the second place finisher came in at just under 37 feet. You say, that's pretty good. In fact, if you look that up in triple jump, I don't know track and field that well, but in triple jump, 36 feet is considered a very good result for somebody who's doing the triple jump. 30, almost 1 inch short of 37 feet for the actual female who came in second. Do you know what the winner, the transgender male who competed against the girls, got 1/4 of an inch short of 39 feet, 2 full feet, 2 3/4 inches longer. Now, that isn't a small difference. I mean, in track and field, on almost all the results, whether you're talking about pole vault, whether you're talking about running the 400 or running the mile or any of these other running events, you're usually talking about fractions of a second. You're usually talking about tiny fractions of an inch of difference. And yet between the first place finisher, a biological male competing as a female against females, and the actual female second place finisher, 2 feet of difference. And I told you, I think we're going to rue the day that we ever allowed transgender athletes to take part. And let me tell you why. Down the line, you're going to have this blip in the results where you're going to say, how well do people do in triple jump? And I think 5 years, 10 years from now, you're going to hear Americans saying, well, a typical result for a young female in high school competing in the triple jump is going to be about 36 feet. It might even come close to 37 feet. And you say, well, I've looked at the records here. Who's this person that came in with a result 2 feet longer than the second place finisher? And you're going to have to put an asterisk there and say, well, that actually is a biological male who we allowed to compete as a female, even though everything that you know about the differences between males and females is you can't have males competing against females. The competition is not equal. In fact, if they allow this kind of nonsense to continue, in other words, if the Supreme Court decides, yep, transgender so-called females can compete against actual females, you're going to have a whole new set of records set. And the only ones who are going to turn out the winners are going to be the biological males who compete as females. And then, of course, in the men's division, they don't have to worry about the girls competing against them. There may be some girls out there who identify as male, but we've only had a couple of those situations where somebody on a college team or a high school team has chosen to compete as a male against males, even though they are female. They usually fail miserably. I think the same thing is going to happen here. Now, about our ex-poll question today. Linda's called in as a naysayer from Nevada. Linda, thanks for listening on KKFT. What's on your mind?
1: Well, I guess I'm a naysayer about having cameras in the classroom.
0: Okay, I want to hear the argument.
1: Yeah, well, I think teachers definitely should be monitored. And having a grandson who just, you know, finished public school and totally zoned out during COVID and really hasn't caught up and probably, you know, likely won't.
0: I'm sorry to hear that.
1: That having cameras in the classroom could have a negative effect on the students, not even so much the teacher, the students who might be hesitant to participate in a classroom conversation or a question, thinking, oh my God, now my mom's going to know I don't know the capital of Peru or whatever. And I think it could be negative towards the students.
0: That's a pretty reasonable argument, except that this, Linda, if I'm going to do something, Say that kid's in sports and he knows on the day of the big

0: track meet. We've just been talking about track meets. He's going to be running in front of everybody. Is that an incentive to try to do better?
1: Well, yes, probably, although there would be a certain percentage of students that would feel nervous because of certain people that might be watching from the audience. But I think an athletic performance, because I can speak to that too, since my grandson was on the tennis team until he wasn't allowed to be outside running around without a mask on. So I still hold with my position that I think it would have a chilling effect on students' participation.
0: Even
1: in the
0: though,
1: class.
0: Linda, I think in a lot of cases, people forget the cameras are even there. I mean, there are experiments that go back a long way where when you put cameras in somebody's home, they're aware of them, and you can tell they're aware of them for a first period of time, and then they begin to just kind of ignore them. They're just part of the scenery. And I wonder, if I were a kid in class, you know, I was more concerned about whether or not the other kids in the class were going to say, Lars, you don't know that, or that was a stupid answer. I'd be more concerned about the 25 kids sitting around me than I would be about a camera where I don't know if anybody's watching it or not. But I really want every parent and every taxpayer to be able to see. So we've spent all this money, the greatest amount of money that any country on earth spends per student per year. What are we actually getting for that? And be able to look at it and say, hey, I don't like this. You know, the parent or the teacher is being political. The teacher is trying to indoctrinate my kids and not teach them math, reading, writing, and science. I want the parents to be able to monitor that. How do we do that otherwise?
1: I'm not sure how we do that. We definitely need to have better control on teachers' unions and curriculum and the courses that are offered in school. There's got to be a way to monitor these teachers.
0: Can I give you an example that I'll bet you run into? You booked either an airline flight or a hotel room?
1: Oh, sure.
0: Okay, and when you call, they say calls will be recorded for quality assurance. You know what happens then? You may behave differently, the operator on the line may behave differently, and everybody gets a better result. But that's a good naysayer call. Linda, thanks very much. You've got the Lars Larson Show.

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6: May 15, 9 a.m. Two women quietly waiting at the doctor's office. Woman 1 says, "Cold day, huh?" Woman 2, "What's that?" Woman 1, "Kinda cold today." Woman 2, "Yeah, wasn't expecting that." Woman 1, "What is it, 47 degrees? Woman 2, "No, more like 45. Woman 1, "Yeah, yeah, yeah, makes sense. At least it's not raining." Woman 2, "That would be sad." Woman 1, "So sad." Woman 2, "Ah, the weather." Woman 1, "Crazy." 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
10: Welcome back to the program. It's a pleasure to be with you. I'll get back to your phone calls and emails in a moment. You know, New York City's new socialist or communist mayor, use your own definition. I think he's more of a communist than a socialist. But he now wants to spend $22 billion on housing and force the construction to be done at $40 an hour, which ensures that all their union buddies will benefit. Are working New Yorkers ready to find out what utopia is actually going to cost them? I thought we'd talk to Howard Husick, who is a senior fellow at the American Enterprise Institute and author of the book, most recently, The Projects, A New History of Public Housing. Mr. Husick, welcome to the program.
11: Hey, thanks for having me.
10: Does this idea have any merit to it at all?
11: New York's been doing this for forever. You got to know, there is so much subsidized housing in New York. We got 178,000 units of public housing. Can you believe that? We still got that much.
10: It's crazy.
11: We got hundreds of thousands of other subsidized units. That's why we always have a housing crisis, because we spend so much. And anybody who gets a good deal just stays put. They never give it up. They're always looking for the next good deal. So our whole housing market is so distorted that, in contrast to, say, Austin, Texas, or Houston, Texas, or normal places in America, we always have a housing crisis. And so grifters like Mamdani can take advantage of it, and he is.
10: Okay, and that's what he's going to do. This will generate lots and lots of union jobs, but is it actually going to generate any new housing?
11: Well, look, if you put a lot of money into something and you prop up the market and you bribe builders to build, well, yeah, you can probably build some. But here's the other thing that's happening. In the meantime, he's killing all the housing that we have.
10: Yep.
11: We have in New York something called rent stabilization.
10: Oh, yeah.
11: Okay, that means they set the prices on your apartments, keep it really stable. There are 960,000 apartments that the government sets the rent on. Can you believe that?
10: A million apartments? Holy
11: cow. On apartments.
10: Oh. Well, and I guess I remember hearing about some experience, Mr. Husick, experiments where they would go into a public housing, which usually conjures up the ugliest view. I mean, if you just mention the phrase public housing, people say, oh, the projects, drug dealing, violence, you know, terrible place to live. But when they went in and actually said to some of the tenants, hey, we can allow you to buy this unit of housing. You're no longer just, you know, living here for free, but we'll allow you to buy it under some favorable terms. They found when people actually owned their housing and they perceived it as, this is my apartment, then all of a sudden they started caring what the environment immediately around their apartment was like. Do you think that kind of thing could actually help fix this problem instead of just building more public housing?
11: Well, it might be nice, but here's the problem. The stuff is in such bad shape, I can't even begin to tell you how bad a shape it is.
10: Yeah.
11: It's got mold. It's got leaks. It's got roofs that are falling in. It's so bad that the city maintains a website called Public Housing Service Interruptions. They have to update it every day. There's so many elevators are out. So many old ladies have to walk up 10 flights to get their apartments. You know, maybe when it was new, it would have been a good idea, but it's 50, 60, 70 years old. What they're doing now is they're squeezing the private owners to make them go public. So if you have one of these rent-regulated apartments, this Mr. Mamdani, he's going to freeze your rent. That's his signature goal, freeze the rent. That means your property taxes go up, your insurance costs go up, the tenants may not even pay. It's really hard to evict them. And so all these guys are losing their apartments, and he's going to get ready to swoop in and have the city take over.
10: Yeah, because then what the city will do is go to the private owner and say, look, you aren't maintaining this. You can't afford it. And the private owner will say, here, take the keys. See you later. And walk away. Because do they have any other choice?
11: It happened before in New York in the 70s. It happened. People walked away. A lot of people know the famous phrase, the Bronx is burning, during the World Series. That's because so many landlords were losing their shirts, and they resorted to arson. They were forced into a corner. He's doing the same thing again, except he wants to have so-called community groups take over the apartments.
10: Well, community except Mr. Husick, let me ask you about something, because I look at this from a distance. I'm 3,000 miles away on the West Coast, of the left coast, as we like to call it, because there are a lot of lefties out here. But But one of the things I understand is the Bronx is full of a bunch of buildings that literally aren't even being used right now. They could be apartments, they could be condos, they could be co-ops, but anybody who approaches that idea and says, I'll come in, pour some money into this building, and I'll rent it at the market rate, except you won't be able to rent it at the market rate. Is that the case?
11: That is utterly correct, and it's even worse than that. So you got all these units that people own, they would like to rent them out, but they're not up to code because they haven't been allowed to get rent increases to fix them up. And so what did they decide to do? We now have 50,000 vacant apartments. He wants to build 200,000. He's forced 50,000 people to keep their apartments off the market entirely.
10: Let me ask you something, Mr. Usyk. Is this guy so far gone to communism that he isn't willing to try this experiment, which would be to say, let's take a section of the Bronx, some of these bombed out buildings that nobody wants to touch. City doesn't want it. The private folks don't want it. And say, we'll allow, in much the same way you might have an enterprise zone, we'll allow private owners to come in, fix up the buildings, and then rent them at market rents. And if they did that, you'd still have all these other millions of units of public housing, but you'd have some that was being rented at market. Wouldn't you imagine that if you allowed at least a critical mass of private sector apartments, that they would rent very quickly and they'd be very attractive, and very soon people would look at them and say, well, why can't we get the other parts of the Bronx fixed up or the other parts of Brooklyn fixed up? That would work. But is he so far gone he's not willing to consider a free market solution like that?
11: That would be from the planet Krypton for him. I mean, it's a suggestion that not only would he reject that suggestion, he wouldn't even understand it.
10: So this guy is a rich guy who grew up rich, and he can't understand the idea that if you've got a bombed out building and nobody's able to use it now, then what's the harm of allowing a free enterprise capitalist approach in that one little postage stamp?
11: It's even worse than that. When they build these new buildings, here's how they do it. They say, okay, you're going to have 200 units. You can have 150 market rate units, but you got to have 50 that are set aside for low income. And so that means what happens? Even the market rate units, it forces the price up because they got to cover the cost of the ones that they're not allowed to charge the market rate on. So they are against market rate housing. It's not that they're not willing to try it. They're actively against it.
10: Is it still the case that there's some fairly affluent people who live in rent-controlled apartments? I remember the example years ago of Alistair Cook, but go ahead.
11: Absolutely. There's no provision, no condition that requires you to show your income in order to get one of these below market rate rent stabilized apartments. And guess what? If you're one of the owners of these buildings, who are you going to rent to? I'm only going to get $1,000. Let's say, am I going to rent to the single mother who has very little income? No, I'm going to rent to somebody who has lots of money because at least I'm going to get paid what I'm going to get.
10: Absolutely. Howard Husick is a senior fellow at American Enterprise, the author of The Projects, A New History of Public Housing. Mr. Husick, thank you very much.
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3: With the war in Iran now 3 months old, President Trump says no nation has the right to control the Strait of Hormuz. The latest from Tammy Trujillo.
4: During a cabinet meeting at the White House on Wednesday, Trump dismissed a question about reports that a proposed deal would allow Iran and U.S. ally Oman to jointly control the vital waterway.
5: Nobody's going to control it. It's international waters, and Oman will behave just like everybody else, so we'll have to blow them up. They understand that. They'll be fine.
4: Trump suggested the U.S. might, in his words, watch over the Strait of Hormuz. It's just one obstacle in the ongoing U.S.-Iran peace talks, which Trump characterized as at a stalemate, saying he's not satisfied yet with the deal on the table.
3: The FBI has seized $40 million in gold bars from a former CIA agent who is posing as a decorated Air Force pilot. Mark Mayfield with that story.
6: The New York Times says David Rush was arrested last week on federal charges of swindling the government out of tens of millions of dollars. Rush was a senior official with the CIA who had top secret security clearance. Court documents show the feds raided his Virginia home last week and found over 300 gold bars, $2 million in cash, and 35 luxury watches. The documents do not elaborate on how he acquired his fortune, but claim only that Rush received it for work-related expenses.
3: No survivors are expected to be found after a chemical tank imploded at a paper mill in Longview, Washington, Tuesday. That's just north of Portland, Oregon. Two people have been confirmed dead, while nine missing people are presumed dead. The Department of Justice is launching a criminal probe into E. Jean Carroll. That's according to multiple reports. The DOJ investigation reportedly focuses on whether Carroll committed perjury during testimony linked to her two lawsuits against President Trump. She accused him of sexual assault in the 1990s, for which a jury found him liable. I'm Michael Kastner.
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3: The Secretary of State Marco Rubio says Cuba is in a lot of trouble. He discussed the situation in Cuba during President Trump's cabinet meeting at the White House on Wednesday.
13: Unfortunately for them, it's run by a bunch of incompetent communists. And being communist is bad. Being an incompetent communist is like the worst.
3: Rubio said it's a national security issue to have a failed state just 90 miles from U.S. shores. He went on to say the U.S. will be working on it and that hopefully there will be a good outcome for Cuba. Trump has previously said he wants to provide Cuba with humanitarian aid and open the country up for Cuban Americans to go back to help. The former live-in personal assistant to the late actor Matthew Perry is heading to federal prison. Daniel Martindale with more.
14: 61-year-old Kenneth Iwamasa has been sentenced to 3 years and 5 months behind bars for his role in Perry's ketamine overdose death in October of 2023. Iwamasa injected Perry with multiple doses of the drug before his death. In August of 2024, Iwamasa pleaded guilty to one count of conspiracy to distribute ketamine causing death. He will also serve 2 years of supervised release and must pay attention $10,000 fine. Iwamasa is the final of five defendants indicted in the case to be sentenced. I'm Daniel Martindale.
3: The attorneys general of New York and New Jersey are investigating FIFA World Cup ticket sales. Natalie Migliori reports.
15: The attorneys general say recent reports indicate fans may have been misled about the locations of the seats they bought for World Cup matches at MetLife Stadium. They allege FIFA's public statements and ticket releases are contributing to the soaring ticket prices. That's why they've subpoenaed FIFA to gather information on its ticketing practices. It all comes as New York City offers a lottery system for discounted tickets to the matches, while New Jersey officials call for their residents to get the same opportunity.
3: I'm Michael Kastner.
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29: Welcome back to the Lars Larson Show. It's a pleasure to be with you. Should the state fire school superintendents for telling the parents the truth in their district? I think the answer to that is no, but as usual, what's happening in Olympia, and I believe what's also happening in Salem, is that they are finding ways to go after the people who actually tell you, the parents, and you, the taxpayers, the truth about what is happening inside of the schools. I got a few thoughts on Mark Morris High School as well, and the criminal activity of some of the people who you paid six-figure salaries to go out and do a job and serve your children's needs. And instead, some of them have now been accused of violating the law and putting your children at risk. And the school board, well, the school board in this case, if they knew anything about it, they all ought to be tendering their resignations right now. And I think the police should charge everybody who is implicated in this case, because it involves the rape of children. And when that happens, even if the people who are accused of being the rapists, and they are only accused at this point, but the other people who are accused of doing it are children as well, it's even worse. And once you put your kids in their care for that day while they're at public school, and then those people don't follow the law, and in fact conspire to violate the law and hide the truth from the public, from the authorities, and violate the mandatory reporting law, I think they should see consequences. And it's funny, because we've been talking about the situation at Mark Morris High School now for well over a month. And as yet, I have yet to get a phone call from anyone who says, oh no, those teachers and administrators, they're blameless. They've done everything they could. It was right for them to try to hide the truth from the public, hide the truth from the taxpayers, hide it even from the police, and say, don't worry about the reports of criminal activity that you've heard about here. This is what they were telling the police. We're going to handle it internally. As I said, I've got some commentary on that in a moment. But first, I want to welcome you to the program. If you want to jump into the conversation and you're a naysayer, you're going to go first in line. If you want to send an email instead, it's talk@LarsLarson.com. And our X poll question today, should every public school classroom in America be required to have cameras? There's a good argument in favor of that. And in fact, I've been suggesting it going all the way back to the beginning of COVID, because that question really became a hot button one for an awful lot of people, because parents suddenly found out that in their classrooms where their kids were being told things by the teacher. In some cases, the kids were abusing the teachers, and that should have been caught on camera. And the teachers may have been abusing the kids as well. And in that case, do you think that a camera might actually solve that problem? And do you think that there's a reason that the schools, as institutions, have been arguing to parents and taxpayers, we should ban cell phones from school? You see, they say that's because it's disruptive. Well, that's been true for well over a decade, maybe even two decades, since the advent of relatively small cell phones. But if what they're really worried about is some of those kids are catching implicating videos of teachers doing things they should not be doing. So do I think that we ought to have cameras in every single classroom? Absolutely, yes. And in fact, do I think they should be accessible by parents, by taxpayers and others? Yeah, it's a public school classroom. And if there's anything happening in that classroom that is not allowed under the law or would seem out of sorts to anybody, then I all the more reason to have those cameras in the classroom. Now, who's it going to hurt? Is it going to hurt the kids because everybody gets a chance to see what the teacher is teaching? Is it going to hurt the teacher because you're going to see what the teacher is doing? You're also going to see what the kids have been doing to the teacher. And we have over the years seen any number of videos where teachers are abused by students, in some cases even physically assaulted by students. That ought to be caught on camera as well. So you can find today's X poll. Should every public school classroom in America be required to have cameras in it? My answer to that is yes, and I'd be glad to hear the naysayer answers as well. 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Now, let me get back to the superintendents. There is a real battle going on right now. Washington's Professional Educator Standards Board is considering rules that might label superintendents guilty of unprofessional conduct. What are they doing that would make them guilty of that? It could cost them their certification, meaning not only would they get fired from their current job, they would be unable to find another job. But what's really happening, and the Center Square did a great job of reporting on this, I'll give them lavish credit for that. If a superintendent informs parents about so-called sensitive issues involving their own child instead of blindly following the orders of Olympia, then Olympia might just try to end their career. Again, the reporting from the Center Square. Several districts across Washington, including Kennewick, Meade, Moses Lake, and LeCenter, have already pushed back against state guidance surrounding parental notification. And what does most of this have to do with? Gender identity politics. Because you understand that Washington State, just like Oregon, is a state where gender identity is seen as a legitimate thing by the left and the Democrat Party. Conservatives tend to say there are two genders. There is no such thing as gender identity. Now, you may be a biological male who likes to dress in women's clothing. Okay, fine, whatever floats your boat. But when you start to tell parents you are not allowed to know this stuff, Kennewick School Board President Gabe Galbraith told the Center Square this is just another example of the state trying to crush local control and intimidate districts that refuse to fall in line with these policies. Meanwhile, the Washington Policy Center's Vicki Murray says the rules effectively allow the state capitol, in this case Olympia, Salem hasn't done it yet, to punish superintendents for things like notifying parents when a child socially transitions at school. Yeah, that's a bunch of fancy language for when your boy starts to say, I identify as a girl, when your daughter starts to say, I really think I'm actually a boy. If your parent, if your teacher and the superintendent are going to notify parents of what's actually going on, they may be punished by being deprived of their certification and be fired from their jobs. So as the Center Square puts it, so while Democrats lecture endlessly about democracy, they are simultaneously moving to punish educators who dare to prioritize parents and their knowledge over state ideology. That's dead wrong. I got to give you a piece of advice. Peace of mind actually matters, especially when it comes to your health care. But for a lot of Americans, the system does not make it easy. 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
20: Welcome back to the Lars Larson Show. Well, President Trump says that a peace deal with Iran is largely done, although we've heard that more than a few times, and the Strait of Hormuz is back on the table. With nukes left out of the fine print, is this a historic win or a dangerous half measure, and are we ever going to get to something permanent and final when it comes to Iran? I thought we'd talk to Peter Duran, who is a senior adjunct fellow at the Foundation for Defense of Democracies. Mr. Duran, welcome to the program. How are you?
21: Thanks for having me, Lars.
20: Am I wrong to be a little bit confused that we keep seeing Iran given chance after chance after chance, and that we're told that a deal with Iran is right around the corner, except the corner seems to be really, really long?
21: You're not wrong to feel confused. If it feels like we've been through a never-ending episode of deal or no deal, that's because we have. Here's the problem. The Iranian regime wrote the book on playing negotiating games. And what they're hoping to do right now is to lock President Trump into a holding pattern that doesn't result in, frankly, any meaningful deal, but still keeps their rump regime alive, fills their pockets by charging peaceful ships for the right not to be sunk off their coastline, and allows the IRGC brutes in Tehran to continue as if this war never even happened. That's the bad news, but I still think Trump has some powerful cards to play.
20: Well, tell me this. Donald Trump doesn't seem to me like a character based on everything we know about him, both in business and in his first and second term as president. Doesn't seem to be the kind of guy who will accept being locked into a holding pattern. What's he going to do to break out of it?
21: Well, that's right. If there is any silver lining here, it's that Trump just today declared that he's not going to be forced into a bad deal. And that means, frankly, Lars, I think we're going to see a return to more love taps, as President Trump has called that. You know, those limited military actions that we take. We've got three problems, though, to solve. When the Iranian regime says that they want a deal, they're simultaneously laying new sea mines in the Strait of Hormuz and deploying new missile launchers that could attack their neighbors. I don't think they want peace. Mentioned the nuclear issue. They have said that they won't even talk about nuclear enrichment until and unless we give them $12 billion in money that we've locked up in their banks around the world. And if there wasn't any remaining doubt, they've also declared over the weekend that even if Trump agrees to all of their absurd demands, death to America is still going to be their official policy going forward. But without more stick, Lars, I don't think the IRGC goons and the Iranian politicians that they control are going to take our good faith offer seriously.
20: I'm talking to Peter Duran, who's a senior adjunct fellow at the Foundation for Defense of Democracy. Am I right? It's not the mullahs who are running things. It's certainly not the president of Iran. It is the IRGC that's running things. Does Trump have an option for taking action against them? Because that's a relatively small group of people. Isn't it about 40,000 people in the IRGC? And the leadership is obviously whoever, you know, whoever, when we played whack-a-mole, didn't get whacked. During that, is there a way to act against the IRGC and weaken them that way?
21: Imagine trying to negotiate against the president's spokesperson. They could say everything they wanted to say, tell you everything you wanted to hear. But unless the president actually signed off on everything, you really didn't have a deal. I think that's really what the trouble is, and you've identified it, Lars. We have the mullahs who have been essentially sidelined after our shock and awe opening attack during Operation Epic Fury. Right now, there on the sidelines, we've got the political leaders for the regime. Remember, these are not moderates. They're part of the same brutal regime that killed 40,000 of their own people. And if they go back to the IRGC with a bad deal, heck, they may end up in a prison or find themselves on the wrong side of a gun themselves. The problem here is that the IRGC isn't a unified operation. We're looking at least a multi-factioned effort here. And that's why one side doesn't really understand or know what the other side is doing. That's where why Trump is in a serious corner, and that's why I think we're going to have to return to military action just to prove we're not messing around.
20: By the way, Peter, we're hearing that they're trying to rebuild their drone fleets and their drone production capability and rebuild their missile production capability, and they still have a certain number of missile launchers. Even the U.S. has acknowledged that. How do we act against that? And do we know enough? Do we have enough intel to be able to do some love taps on, say, their missile plants or their drone plants? Because those things have been amazingly effective.
21: They have been. They're very cheap to produce, at least on the drone side. They're harder to produce without shipments from China and Russia. I'm talking about petrochemicals for the fuel and other technical requirements they need to reassemble their missile fleet. But here's where we should be focused right now. It's on the money. And at the same time, we've been talking about Operation Epic Fury. We have Economic Fury, which is strangling the economy of this regime through our blockade. That's why we cannot allow the $12 billion to be released to this regime. They're going to spend it immediately on weapons, and that's not my opinion. They have literally said just that over the weekend, and now they're playing games, such as they're saying, we're not going to charge tolls of oil shipment, oil tankers passing through the Strait of Hormuz. No, we're going to charge an environmental impact fee for each tanker. It doesn't matter what you call it, that's still extortion, and we cannot allow that to continue, because they will make billions off of this new revenue stream.
20: Maybe they're trying to cozy up to the Democrats, their friends in this country, because it's amazing to me how much the Democrats seem to love the Iranians, despite everything they've done.
21: They framed it in net zero terms. We're concerned about all the carbon going into the atmosphere, so that's why we want to charge these tankers an extra fee. I'm not joking. This is why they are a group of insidious weasels, and we need to be very careful when we take their word for any agreement that might come out in the coming weeks or days.
20: Do you think President Trump's conversation with the dictator of communist China had any effect? You know, because if China was their biggest customer, that's where they were, that's where China was getting its oil, that's where Iran was getting its money. Did it have any effect on that situation?
21: It's very fascinating to see how both President Trump and President Xi were talking past each other during that summit. So the Chinese side was talking all about Taiwan. We barely mentioned Taiwan. And we were talking all about tariffs. And I'm certain the Iran situation came up. But you are correct. China is extremely dependent on the continuation of oil flows, not just from Iran, but from the Gulf in general, not just for oil, but for petrochemicals and all the things they need to power their manufacturing.
20: Peter Duran from the Foundation for Defense of Democracies. By the way, all those spam texts and the scam emails that flood your phone, and the calls as well, they're not random. 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
22: Welcome back to the Lars Larson Show. It's a pleasure to be with you. I'm glad to get you your phone calls and emails in a moment. I want to talk to our friend Leland Vittert, who is host of On Balance and the chief Washington anchor for News Nation. Leland, welcome back to the program.
23: Great to be with you.
22: Lots of things we could talk about today, but I want to know about this. I guess we're still blowing up some of the cartel drug boats, and frankly, I have no problem with that. I think that's the best place for drug dealers to be, is blown up and at the bottom of the ocean. But we've now got 194 dead because the U.S. military has been hammering the cartel boats out of the Pacific. Is Donald Trump finally fighting the drug war that America's actually been begging for a time?
23: Well, there's a lot to unpack in that question, Lars.
22: Yes,
23: I always have to sort of do like a meditation before I come on with you to get ready for these densely packed questions with about nine assumptions in them and premises.
22: I try to make it fun for you, Leland.
23: If by that, do you mean we are living Clear and Present Danger, one of my favorite novels?
22: Great Tom Clancy novel. Not as good a movie, but a very good novel. And yeah, what's wrong with that?
23: I don't think there's anything wrong with it. I wonder how effective.

0: seems as though putting drug boats at the bottom of the sea makes us feel good. I'm not sure it really actually lowers the supply of drugs on the street in America, net-net. But fine. I think that where we're at right now as Americans is that America has given up on caring about a lot of issues that 5 or 10 years ago or even 3 years ago they would have said is important, because of how many Americans right now are solely focused on buying gas at the end of the week and if they can take their kids to the movies.
1: Yep. And I see that. But if you say, let's go after the kingpins, is there a way to go after the kingpins in a corrupt Mexico or probably even more corrupt countries in South America? I mean, short of, say, a special forces operation to go into those countries and snatch them up, somewhat like the leader of Venezuela was taken into custody, fine. If you can do that, fine. But if these guys are effectively out of reach, how do you punish people who are rich and the cartels are rich? You take their money away. And this seems like a fairly expeditious way to take a lot of money away from them and say, we can keep knocking drug boats at the bottom of the ocean for a long time, and you might just run out of money every time you have, I don't know, what's the average drug boat carrying? $10 million or $100 million worth of drugs?
0: It's a rounding error to them.
1: Yeah,
0: it's a rounding error.
1: Okay.
0: It's a rounding error. They built in losses. It's no different than a company that says, you know, hey, look, UPS knows they're going to lose X number of packages. It's an inconvenience. But the one thing that we learned from the war on terror, I don't think you'd need special operations forces on the ground. You could do it with signals intelligence and then using drones and everything else if we wanted to effectively invade a foreign country, which is what we would be doing if we started flying over Mexico and firing Hellfire missiles, is
1: you mean like the Obama administration did? Yeah, we could do that.
0: I don't think we did that in Mexico, but I
1: don't. No, not in Mexico, but we did it in a lot of other countries instead.
0: Right. So we did that in a lot of other countries, and there's nothing wrong with that. The reason you do that is because then the cartel kingpins have to spend more time on the run than they do in business. Because right now, you're not really affecting the cartel kingpins, and this is now a business issue for them. As soon as they have to start moving safe house night after night after night, and it threatens their personal security, that's when you start making a difference. And that is what I would argue is the folly in this plan. Not that it's not legal or just, it just doesn't make that much of a difference.
1: I guess one of the things I'm confused by is Trump always seemed willing over the last decade or so to explain and even over-explain things. I have a feeling this is one piece of an entire package of things that include ways to, I mean, for instance, closing down the southern border may interdict a lot of the imported drugs coming across by land, but it might also put a real hitch in their get along when it comes to getting their profits back out of America and back to Mexico or South America. And I have a feeling that's going on simultaneously.
0: Well, you can feel whatever you want, but most of the drugs that come into America across the southern border came over through legal crossings, and most of the money that goes back over legal crossings, because carrying cash is hard. It's heavy and bulky.
1: Yeah.
0: So, again, I think if you want to go after the drug kingpins and declare them as foreign terrorist organizations, great. Does it make you feel better? Probably. I just am not sure it's that effective. I don't know. I haven't seen data to support that. I think what you're pointing to, Lars, is that Trump's supporters right now are having to dig awfully deep to try and find wins. And that is a problem for the president. It's a problem for the White House. It's a problem for Republicans around the country.
1: Let me ask you this about Iran. Where do you think this is going? Because I was convinced, because Trump had said so, we're going to be done with this fairly soon. And he seems to have given Iran a lot more chances than I ever thought they would get.
0: Yes, because of two things that have happened. One is that he's realized how bad the military options are right now. The military does not think they can accomplish what they want to accomplish. That's hard without losses that they're not willing to endure or pain they're not willing to endure. And number two, I think he's realizing how squirrely the Iranians are. He said we're 95% of the way there. Yeah, except for dealing with the uranium and dealing with the Strait of Hormuz. It's like saying, hey, I'm you and I have, a, you know, I've agreed to buy your house, Lars. We're 95% of the way there.

0: We just need to figure out the price and when you're going to move out.
1: And you're right.
0: Tell me I'm wrong.
1: No, I think you're absolutely right. But then how much does he decide to just, you know, fold up his cards and say, okay, we couldn't get it done? Because that would be admitting a tremendous defeat at the expense of 13 lives and hundreds of millions of dollars. That's Leland Vittard from News Nation. 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
5: Welcome back to the Lars Larson Show. Just think for a moment, if you're a regular listener to this program, how many times in the last 6 months have we told you about illegal aliens and foreign nationals who don't speak a word of English, don't understand how to read or write English, and yet somehow they're on the roads in America, and they're driving a commercial truck with a federal license. It's issued by the states, but it's a federal license called a CDL, a commercial driver's license. How many times have we told you in the last 6 months about horrendous accidents in which multiple people die because somebody driving a long-haul truck equipped with an illegal CDL issued to them in violation of the law caused an accident because of colossally stupid things? There was one truck driver who actually, you know, got his license and then was in Florida because long-haul truck drivers go long distances. He had made a mistake, a navigational mistake, and he decided, I have to turn my long-haul truck around. So he decided to turn it around illegally on a highway, and the truck was sideways to the highway. He was perpendicular to the direction that the highway went, and his back end of his truck was sticking out in the path of traffic. The front end of the truck was sticking out in the path of traffic because he was doing something that was completely illegal, and people died. Car hit the front end of his truck or the back end of his truck. They died. He lived. The illegal alien CDL driver lived. Well, should states whose citizens are put at risk by illegal alien CDL drivers have the right to sue the states that handed out the phony licenses? I'm going to give you these specific examples because now the U.S. Supreme Court, as of yesterday, has blocked an attempt to sue where one state says other states are handing out these illegal CDLs to illegal aliens and non-citizens, and we want to be able to sue them to stop them. Long time ago, an attorney told me, he was a plaintiff's attorney, so he's the kind of attorney that you go to if you want to sue somebody, and that's what they call plaintiff's attorneys. And I said to him, I said, what's the value of having all these lawsuits all the time, because we hear about them all the time? And he said, Lars, there's actually a positive value to them in this sense. When one of these lawsuits happens, oftentimes the people you're suing, whatever it was they were doing that caused somebody to get hurt or killed, fixes the problem. And that, it doesn't bring back the person who died. I mean, the best example of this, and it was given to me by an attorney, was it Mickey Morey? I think it was an attorney. And I was saying to him, I said, give me a good example. He said, okay, I've got an example. There's a woman in the hospital. She's got an ailment. She has to be on a respirator that keeps her alive. And the cleaning crew came into her room to clean the room, and they decided they needed to use either a vacuum or a floor polish or something like that. Do you know what they did? They unplugged the freaking respiratory system. They unplugged the machine that was keeping the woman alive. And then they either neglected to plug it back in or they plugged it back in too late. The lady died. Her family brought a lawsuit. Now, in many cases, I think there are families that bring lawsuits just because there's a death that was not the result of that kind of negligence, the kind I just described. But they decide, well, one of our family members died and we'd like a check for a couple of $1 million. I don't like those at all. But in that case, you know what happened? The family sued the hospital and they said, we don't care as much about getting a check for us. What we want is we want you to fix the problem. Do you know what the hospital did? The entire hospital system that had this problem happen, where somebody was able to unplug, a machine that helped this woman breathe, and she would have probably lived because she didn't have some kind of fatal illness. She just had the kind of illness where her body had to have some help in breathing until she got better. So what the hospital did, they redesigned the plugs on the wall and the plugs on the machine. They said, we're going to put different plugs in the wall, different plugs in the machine. You can't unplug them easily, and that plug will not accept something like a vacuum or a floor polisher. He gave me that as an example where the lawsuit actually brought about a difference. So what happened? The Florida Attorney General, James Uthmeyer, James Uthmeyer wanted to sue California and Washington State because those two states had granted commercial driver's licenses to non-citizens. There had been a fatal truck crash in Florida, the one I mentioned to you. A driver in the country who had no legal status to be here, meaning he had no right to be able to drive that truck at all. And what did the U.S. Supreme Court do yesterday? They said, no, we're not going to let you sue the states of California and Washington. And by the way, the majority that came up with that decision didn't even bother to on the Supreme Court, did not even bother to explain why they made that decision. But there were justices Clarence Thomas and Samuel Alito who dissented. They argued the court should reconsider its longstanding reluctance to hear disputes between the states. They said this court declines to even hear Florida's claim, even though it has nowhere else been brought to them, because I would allow the Florida complaint, this is what Thomas wrote, to file its complaint. I respectfully dissent. And the majority, they didn't even explain, why is it you don't want the state of Florida to be able to sue the states of California and Washington, which I would suggest might have the effect of telling them, stop giving CDLs to illegal aliens. On that note, let's go to Lee. Hey, Lee, welcome to the program. What's on your mind?
16: Hey, I was just going to comment on the CDLs. I work for the Postal Service in the logistics office. We verify and check the CDLs of all the incoming contract drivers every night. And it's, I think, way worse than we think it is. I would say, you know, 98% of these contract drivers who are subcontractors of contract drivers, they don't speak English or hardly any English. And, you know, just last night, for instance, I checked 16 CDLs, 13 of them have the same birthday.
5: What?
16: So that's pretty suspicious. And that happens all the time. They always have a birthday of January 1st.
5: Boy, what an amazing coincidence, right?
16: Yeah, exactly. So some of these states, I don't know, they're obviously getting fraudulent documents to get their CDL to begin with, because there's no way that 80% of these contract drivers have the same birthday night in and night out.
5: No, they don't. And if they can't read English well enough to understand the signs that direct and regulate traffic, they have no business being on the road, even as an average driver, let alone a CDL. Lee, thanks very much. That's a great example. By the way, all those spam texts and the scam emails that flood your phone, and the calls as well, they're not random. The scammers buy up your personal info, and they used to do it to me until Incogni. 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
24: With the war in Iran now 3 months old, President Trump says no nation has the right to control the Strait of Hormuz. During a cabinet meeting at the White House on Wednesday, Trump dismissed a question about reports that a proposed deal would allow Iran and U.S. ally Oman to jointly control the vital waterway.
25: Nobody's going to control its international waters, and Oman will behave just like everybody else, and we'll have to blow them up. They understand that. They'll be fine.
24: Trump suggested the U.S. might watch over the Strait of Hormuz. It's just one obstacle in the ongoing U.S.-Iran peace talks, which Trump characterized as at a stalemate, saying he's not satisfied yet with the deal on the table. No survivors are expected to be found after a chemical tank imploded at a paper mill in Longview, Washington, Tuesday. That's just north of Portland, Oregon. Two people have been confirmed dead, while nine missing people are presumed dead. Governor Bob Ferguson said the tank implosion at Nippon Dynawave is the deadliest industrial accident in the state's modern history. In another sign of the chilly relationship with the U.S. and Canada, America's neighbor to the north is snubbing American-made technology. More from Rory O'Neill.
26: Canada will buy its new military early warning planes from Sweden's Saab Technologies, not Boeing. Prime Minister Mark Carney told a defense conference in Ottawa that Saab's Global Eye jets, quote, will be a key resource for the Canadian Armed Forces to detect and deter threats across the Arctic. Back in March, Carney vowed that Canada would no longer rely on the U.S. for protecting the vast Arctic territory.
24: Vermont has passed a concert ticket bill that places a cap on how much a ticket can be resold for. Now in the state of Vermont, a ticket can't be resold on the secondary market for more than 110% of its original price. I'm Michael Kastner.
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0: 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Brian Kilmeade.
1: So glad you're there. It's the Brian Kilmeade Show coming here from Midtown Manhattan, heard around the country, around the world, where we clearly have a socialist mayor. Not one that prefers socialism, is doing everything possible. I'm talking about three supermarkets, government subsidized. Good luck with that. We're everywhere, you know, all across. So how much money are you going to spend to get a dollar off bread? We'll say. Now they're saying landlords are the problem. We're going to take over buildings with bad landlords. Great. Nobody can run things worse than a city who now runs a building. So if you're having trouble running things, go give yourself something else to run. Makes absolutely no sense because they're against the free market. And we're seeing that over and over again. So this hour, we got a great roster of guests. But first, let's get to the big three.
2: Number three.
3: And this is an announcement that does three key things. It builds 200,000 new affordable homes, preserves 200,000 affordable homes alongside it. And then, additionally, it invests in tenants across the city.
1: Oh, is that sickening to watch? City in crisis. As Socialist Mamdani unveils his fails plan on housing, Spencer Pratt tries to save Los Angeles, and Seattle residents try to save their own lives. We'll discuss it all.
2: Number two.
4: The Iranians are being defiant right now. They're laying mines with speedboats in the Strait of Hormuz while the Iranians are claiming to negotiate with the Americans in good faith. So I'm not very optimistic.
1: Major meeting in the Oval as all players assemble to examine all options with Iran. We'll talk to Michael Duran from the Hudson Institute in a moment about that.
2: Number one.
5: Donald Trump is in charge of this party. There is no question about it. He is 9 for 9 in Senate endorsements. He is across the board in the House. He's running away with it. The question is, does it carry as much weight in the midterms as it does in the primaries?
1: That is something to think about, but I think with the 9 straight wins, you don't really have extreme candidates except for what happened in Texas. They are front and center. The Dems avoid an anti-Semitic disaster to oust, then they oust insane Al Green, and Republicans pick Paxson to run against Tallarico. I think that was a mistake. But we'll see how that goes. Tallarico is a tough out, but he has some wacky views, and we'll go through that. And in many ways, he's more radical than Beto O'Rourke, and you wouldn't think palatable to the people of Texas. Martha McCallum, by the way, at the bottom of the hour. Let's bring in Michael Duran now from the Hudson Institute, Senior Fellow and Director of Center for Peace and Security in the Middle East. Michael, I'm getting some reports now about what this deal would look like. Iran State TV says the U.S. committed to ending the naval blockade in a draft deal. And of course, they would end their blockade of the Strait of Hormuz. But are they still going to be charging tolls? And the IRGC, says, as a spokesperson, say, low possibility of return to war with the U.S. What are you hearing?
6: I'm hearing something similar, although not tolls. What the administration is trying to do is open up the straits with an MOU. There'll be limited trade for the Iranians, and they get some of the oil out on our side. The administration wants in that MOU a commitment by the Iranians on the nuclear file, not a detailed commitment, but a commitment in principle. And then in stage two, they'll negotiate on the nuclear file. If you have to ask me what's most likely to happen is that there will be a mutual easing of the blockades on the strait to get some of the oil trading. But then there'll be no agreement on the nuclear, and we'll be stuck there in that kind of situation.
1: Right. What are you hearing about the 1,000 pounds of uranium?
6: They have to negotiate that, and the administration is trying to get a commitment from the Iranians. My own assessment is that they probably won't get that. There's still some optimism in some quarters in the administration.
1: What do you think their options are?
6: I think that they'll probably, if they can ease the tension, the military tension, and they can get some of the oil out of the Gulf and stabilize global oil markets, they'll go for that. And then we'll be in a situation, Brian, like the United States versus Saddam Hussein in 1991. You know, a weakened regime that is weakened but not chastened, in a state of friction with the United States. That, to me, is the most likely outcome.
1: So what role did Saudi Arabia have in this decision, unlike the UAE?
6: I think Saudi Arabia played a very big role in the in this decision. They were against an escalation. They fear that their own desalinization plants could be hit, and they use their influence to move Donald Trump toward a more moderate position. But the options are, you know, the Iranians clearly think that they the advantage is working, and that the situation is working to their advantage, and that there's no chance of a military escalation, and that has emboldened them somewhat. And they're testing Trump on this. So I don't think the story on the MOU is written yet.
1: So what is that called? Me of understanding, a measure of understanding?
6: Memorandum of understanding, okay. Meaning opening up the strait to some trade on both sides.
1: So a couple of things. Was yesterday, in your mind, Michael Doran, a test when they came out and started mining the strait?
6: Absolutely.
1: And they were blown up?
6: Absolutely.
1: And yeah, I like the way
6: that's
1: we answered.
6: The way they're testing.
1: I like the way we answered.
6: So, I do too.
1: I had a chance to talk to somebody higher up in the administration. And it's not as if we're not confident we could finish them, but it might take months. And where will oil and gas be in months? And it's not just our gas pump, a lot of our allies' gas pumps. So that's the thing that's weighing. But I think they understand our election cycle. If we get into a holding pattern and they start breaching it after November, there's nothing holding back Trump.
6: And the other thing is that they're in a terrible economic situation. The leadership in Iran is fractured. They're going to face massive unemployment. Their petrochemical industry, their steel industry has been severely harmed. And we can continue to put the economic screws to them. That's where I think the greatest amount of U.S. leverage is. And I think it's important that the administration not cut a deal that gives up that leverage, because that I think will be determinant over the long term.
1: I want you to hear what Alex Gray said about their decision. He was the former NSC chief of staff for Trump last time. For Iran to start lifting to a degree the internet and letting people communicate again online. Cut 30.
7: The blackout that the Iranian regime imposed did a tremendous amount to damage their own people, to damage the economy that was already suffering from their own mismanagement.
1: Is that just e-commerce? They say it costs $40 million a day to not allow Iranians to communicate?
6: Yeah, I mean, in every country today, you can't do business without the internet. Think about how hard it is just to do basic transactions. So there's been a huge suppression of business internally as a result of this.
1: So that's why lifting that up. But that could also allow some of the opposition to galvanize and organize, couldn't it?
6: Well, I think what the administration is hoping is that once the emergency is lifted, and people begin talking to each other, then the IRGC will have to explain to some extent to the Iranian people why they have suffered so much for the proxies that they are supporting externally, and for the nuclear program. They'll have to govern this broken country. Now, who knows? The IRGC has been shown itself as totally willing to ride roughshod over the populace, and its concerns be damned. But the level of problems that they have just in managing that country now has increased exponentially. So the administration is hoping that will put pressure on them and move them toward make them more inclined to cut a deal on the nuclear file.
1: Michael, I know you're a Middle East expert, not necessarily a military expert, but if someone gave me 45 days to protect a desalinization plant, and I'm the United States of America, I would think we'd be able to do it. So during the ceasefire, nothing would stop us from getting defensive rockets or drones in place, be able to protect some of the oil and gas energy sectors of the Gulf states. So I wonder why they still feel as though they're vulnerable unless we didn't do anything to protect Saudi Arabia, Bahrain, Kuwait, and the UAE, which I know the UAE has taken measures.
6: Yeah, I think it's possible, but I think it's hard, very hard. These desalinization facilities They're small in number, and the consequences of getting it wrong will be catastrophic. You think all of the oil, all of the water of Riyadh is coming from across desalinization pipelines. So it's a serious concern. But I think that the real answer is through, the real answer to it is by offensive countermeasures. We explained to the Iranians that we're going to take their entire oil industry away from them. And Donald Trump doesn't want to do that if he doesn't have to, because that means then this country is going to be a total basket case for years. There's going to be refugee flows. He doesn't want the complete mess that basically a regime change war is what we're talking about would entail. And in that sense, I think the Iranians have an escalation option, or they have exercised an escalation option that has made us restrict ourselves in some regard. I don't believe that there's a lot of catastrophizing going on about this. I think that we have shifted the balance of power significantly in our to our advantage, and over the long term, time is on our side, not on their side, provided we keep up the leverage against them, the economic leverage.
1: So, Michael, do you think we're going to unfreeze some funds?
6: Oh, yeah, absolutely. There will be some. There's no way to negotiate with them. That's the thing that they want most. The question is, in doing so, do we give up the long-term leverage or not? And I think the administration is alive to this dilemma.
1: So you got $100 billion frozen. Is that a good number? Is that right?
6: It depends on how you add it up, because you have, like, you know, so there's between $6 and $10 billion in Qatar. What is it? $2 billion in Luxembourg. I don't know what the number is in Iraq, but maybe $60 billion in Iraq. But but don't quote me on that, because I didn't have the numbers here ready. But you have an enormous amount of money. I mean, maybe as much as $60 billion in shadow banking institutions in Dubai. And the status of that is unclear to me. If I were, if I were the administration, I would be talking to the UAE right now about freezing all of that money that's in there, those institutions.
1: I think that one of the MVPs of this might be Scott Bessent. Evidently, he's been extremely aggressive tracking down the cryptocurrency and tracking down some of the funds. Have you heard the same thing?
6: Absolutely. I think he is one of the most trusted people talking to Donald Trump. And I think that the economic dimension of this conflict is the center of gravity today.
1: Where's Israel stand? I imagine Netanyahu wants to go back to finishing off Iran. I couldn't blame him either.
6: I'm sure that that's what they would like to do, but they are very much aware that they are the junior partner here, that it's Donald Trump who will make the decision, and they'll line up behind Trump depending upon what he decides to do.
1: So the market believes that things are settled to a degree. They're up 215 points. We're over 50,000, getting close to 51,000. We want to see oil drop below 90. It started the day at 97, was as low as 91 yesterday. Where do you think we're going to be at the end of the week? I guess this is a consequential meeting, too, just so the president knows all his options ahead of time.
6: Yeah, I mean, they're meeting today, as far as I understand. You can never tell. I mean, one of the things that's very characteristic of Donald Trump is he keeps all of his options open. And even the people, even his closest advisors, don't always know what he's going to decide. I'm sure that after the Iranian behavior yesterday, he's thinking that he needs to be a little bit tougher with them. But there's no one around him who wants to escalate right now.
1: Maybe. I guess there's no one in his cabinet, certainly not his vice president. Do you think the Secretary of War does?
6: I don't know about that. I don't know. I don't have good information about that.
1: All right. Because I think he would be the one most pro for this operation. And I was struck that the Senator Roger Wicker, Senator Lindsey Graham, not a surprise, Ted Cruz weighing in saying, finish the job. I want to see the president finish the job. And I thought that was interesting because they've been quiet when Cory Booker and Van Hollen and Schiff have spoken up condemning the president for doing this operation.
6: Yeah, there's a lot of unease in the let's call it, the hawkish Republican camp. It's a camp that I'm usually aligned with. But I've been saying all along, translating these military victories into lasting political advantage is a real art. It's very difficult. And I don't know that Donald Trump really wants to face all of the consequences of an escalation. We can absolutely win this. We can. The question is, what does the world look like afterwards? And he's hesitating. And clearly the Iranians understand that. But they're under a lot of pressure. The fact that they're putting on a good face, looking tough, testing Trump, that shouldn't convince us that we have that we're somehow losing this. I don't think that's true at all.
1: Michael Duran, always great. Appreciate it. These are perilous times, and it's always good to stay ahead of the curve, and you always are. Michael, thank you.
6: Thank you.
1: You got it. 1-866-408-7669. Martha McCallum next.
0: 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It's Brian Kilmeade.
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0: busy, he'll make your head spin. It's Brian Kilmeade.
1: Hey, Martha, I went a little long, Martha McCallum, with Michael Doran, but I just want to get the latest on this deal. That's really going to be in the middle of your show today, right? You're going to see that opening to the cabinet meeting before the doors shut and they really get stuff done?
2: Yeah, we're waiting for that meeting to get underway now. It's a little bit delayed, which tells you that they're still perhaps working on some of the talking points that they want to make in this cabinet meeting. I think these cabinet meetings are incredibly enlightening in terms of where the president stands. He's going to have all of his, you know, Hegseth and Rubio talking about where this deal is right now with Iran. But obviously, I think you've got a lot of people who are, you know, it depends on what camp you're in. Either you're looking for a short-term solution that's going to help gas prices before the midterm, or you're looking for essentially a new leadership in Iran that you can deal with. So I don't see how we get anywhere with this current leadership. No. I just, every time I go back around it, I'm like, well, maybe, you know, maybe in this scenario, maybe in that scenario. And obviously you've got people who are working on this who are really good and really understand the dynamics here well. But that being said, these folks have been in charge for 47 years. And if they open up the strait as part of this initial stage of this deal, I guess they can just shut it down again anytime they feel like it, if they don't like the way things are going, right?
1: And McRaven said to us last week, he said, if you open it up, he goes, I'm for opening up our blockade. He goes, it's very easy to put it back together.
2: Right.
1: So he said, I would just open it. Mm-hmm. He said, I would open it before talking, but he probably wasn't for this anyway. But did you notice a lot of military people are the last to criticize this? Because anyone that sat there and looked at the Iran problem can't pretend as if they're not a problem and still say, I used to be in charge.
2: Yeah. I mean, you see this dynamic. You see what's happening with Israel's offensive in Lebanon. You see them trying to sort of push through as many results as they can get before this deal sets in because they want to finish the job in Lebanon and not have that threat on their border going forward. So, you know, as advanced and as capable as the early stages of this was starting on February 28th and the incredible achievements that were made in taking out leadership, there's still some more places to go here.
1: Moment. Yep.
0: This is how the Northwest starts the day. Brian Kilmeade and Seattle's Conservative Talk, 570 KVI. 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
1: Hey, welcome back. Martha McCallum is here, anchor of the story at 3 o'clock today. Martha, first off, one of the many intriguing stories of what's going on in Los Angeles is Spencer Pratt. The last poll we saw, 30-22-19. And they're going to have their primary, 34 Bass, 22 for Pratt, and then 19 for the extreme socialists. Mm-hmm. It was supposed to be the Mondami to beat Cuomo and Bass being the establishment candidate. Other theories are get in the race to try to take some away from Pratt, but they just are so different. But his ads have been phenomenal. His understanding of the issues has been strong. He's got opinions and research on all of it. I think I told you last time, I listened to 3.5 hours with Rogan. And he went over, you know, Rogan used to live there, and he lives there. So they were going deep into things on homelessness and all the major issues, the taxes and with the problem with the rebuild and everything else and all the money and waste. And now you have Harvey Levin, who basically on the record thinks that not only will he get past the primary, he thinks he's going to win. So Mr. TMZ out in Los Angeles, because people are that fed up. What do you think?
2: Well, I think a couple of things. You know, I think obviously in California's DNA, they have had very strong Republican governors and mayors in the past. I also think you look at Rick Caruso from Los Angeles, who had a pretty good showing and got some celebrity support in the last round. He's, you know, not getting support anymore, but like it showed that you had that sort of interest by celebrities. You've got this former Lakers player, who is betting, in the betting markets, a lot of money that Pratt is going to win. So we'll see. I see so many parallels between the way he

0: you know, if you're coming up with your through line, it seems to come incredibly naturally to him, that the clear line between right and wrong. And I just think you're going to get a lot of people who are either filling out that ballot because they've been voting for a month already, right? Filling out that ballot either in your kitchen or in the voting booth. And you're going to say to yourself, you know what? No one's going to know who I voted for. And I want to give this a shot. Obviously, right. What we're doing is not working, which is how Trump got elected.
1: Right. I want you to hear Kevin McCarthy really made a lot of sense last night. California, yes, Republican, I understand it. But listen to this, cut 39.
2: I had to call a friend of mine, and he's a very big Democrat. I mean, one of the most connected. And as I'm talking to him, he tells me this other big Democrat that's with him at his house. And you know who else they invited over? Spencer Pratt. Because they said, we are so sick of what happened to L.A. We invited him over, and we're going to write him a check. We are impressed about what he's doing and what he's talking about.
1: So that, you know, I guess money's not an issue for him. I go say he's getting funding. Mm-hmm. But also yesterday, I love what he did. He found out, saw Karen Bass was too close to a voting station, a polling station, and he's suing her. He's saying she violated election law. Says his campaign filed a complaint to protect our democracy. He basically said, now, good luck with a conference call with your lawyers today. So he is all over her, and totally. She is totally inept.
0: Totally.
1: She is totally inept.
0: No, he is an absolute fighter, and he looks at he's looking for every possible avenue to poke holes in her story and in her support. And there's another one. He's just saying, look, and honestly, by even bringing up that issue of her electioneering too close to a voter box, they'll figure out whether or not she was too close to that box. And, you know, good luck in your conference call, as he says. But it makes people start to think, wait a minute, you know what? How are elections run in our state? What are we doing with all of these boxes? What are we doing? They have blanket distribution of votes, right?
1: Yeah.
0: So every single apartment building of ballots, thank you. Every apartment building in Los Angeles, like there's one in every single post office box, right? They're just putting them in every single box. There is no such thing as initiating your vote, making sure that you have a photo for your vote, or even saying, I would like to request an early absentee ballot, which makes sense. Some people have to do that, and then it gets mailed to you. It gets mailed to everybody, everyone. I mean, there's a lot of fishy stuff going on in that entire process in California. And I think just pointing out this by Pratt makes people maybe think, wonder if there's something to that.
1: Yeah, so I think he's going to be pretty intriguing. And just before we move on to talk about what's happening in Seattle, Alicia Finley was on from the Wall Street Journal and said this about why Spencer Pratt is resonating. Cut 42.
3: Right. And I think it draws attention to some of the problems in the city, which are the dinginess and the dirt. Right. And especially in the lower income communities, you hear about these small business owners who walk outside or who have homeless people sitting outside their streets, or the city just isn't actually keeping them clean. And I think it really, that's why his ads resonate, is because they are actually highlighting real problems in the city.
1: They don't even have a movie industry. They don't have a movie industry in Hollywood. Hollywood is a place, there's certain sections you can't go as a tourist.
0: That's right.
1: I mean, don't even give them people are going to do horrible things to your star in the Walk of Fame.
0: I mean, every one of these cities has to fight hard to hang on to their core industry, right? Here in the in New York, it's finance. We've already seen the migration of enormous financial companies from New York. You've got more JP Morgan workers in Texas than in New York City now. So they have lost so much of their Hollywood production capability as a business. You've got people moving all over the place. They're going to Vegas. They're going to Reno. They're going all over to shoot movies. So they need to fight to get that core business back, to make sure that people understand that it's so key to the functioning and the economy of Los Angeles. But this issue of dirt and grime, you know, I was just in London, and obviously London has their own issues, right? We all know that. UK has its own issues. But it's so clean, that city. And it makes me just wonder, like, why is this so hard for us to have cities that look clean, that are taken care of, that people take pride in? No one's sleeping on the street there. It's not happening like it is here.
1: It doesn't matter the mayors, and therefore it doesn't empower the rest of the city.
0: That's right.
1: So look at what's happened in Seattle. This horrible mayor, this woman that lives with her parents, who never had a job, becomes the socialist mayor. And they has no interest in the police. For a while, sold Starbucks, good riddance. Yep. Now she says, I misspoke. I shouldn't have said that. And now they say residents near Seattle's Aurora Avenue say they are fed up with the repeated shootings and prostitution trafficking.

0: concerns and illegal activity spilling into the neighborhood. So some neighbors have built makeshift barricades using dirt, concrete, metal, and other materials to block residential streets near Aurora Avenue. What are we talking about? The Vikings?
1: Or, you know, I think so. It's like Mad Max. I mean, what is happening? You've got to, I guess these people really, really love living in Seattle, which I can understand because I really love New York. And it takes a lot to pull people out of that environment. But can you imagine if places in New York City, people were barricading themselves into their apartment buildings to prevent theft, to prevent people sleeping on their steps? And he's right. This is a problem of mental illness and drug addiction. And until you treat it like that, and these people do not, many of them should not be on the street. They should be in an institution where they can be taken care of.
0: Right.
1: They're a danger to themselves and they're a danger to other people. So this system is not working.
0: You mean giving them needles doesn't work?
1: No, yes, giving them needles does not work.
0: No idea. That really caught me by surprise. So let's talk about New York. I thought Jeff Bezos took some courage. He used to be in the business world and Business Channel. He sat down with CNBC and he basically defended being a billionaire. I paid a ton of taxes, billions of dollars of taxes. And I gave a lot to, as Ken Griffin, to charity. And by the way, I employ a lot of people. Here is Jeff Bezos. And I want to follow up on how Mondami answered yesterday. Cut 36.
2: These people sometimes say that I don't pay taxes. It's not true. I pay billions of dollars in taxes. And it's a perfect, again, if people want me to pay more billions,
3: right,
2: then let's have that debate. But don't pretend, that's going to solve the problem. You could double the taxes I pay, and it's not going to help that teacher in Queens.
0: And here's Zohra Mamdani begs to differ. Cut 37.
4: You know, I know a few teachers in Queens who would beg to differ. And I think that if I was worth as much money as he was, then I would probably say the same thing. The fact of the matter is that we are talking about a city where 1 in 4 New Yorkers are living in poverty. And we're hearing from one of the richest men that our world has ever seen about how he and others who make that kind of money shouldn't have to pay their fair share.
1: Oh,
4: and frankly, what New Yorkers want to see is a tax system that recognizes the scale of this affordability crisis and actually provides a way for city government to be able to invest in those same New Yorkers in the manner that we used to decades ago.
0: You have a problem with that?
1: I do. I have a huge problem with that. And I think Jeff Bezos is right. Okay. Are there certain tax shelters that maybe, are advantageous to billionaires? Yes. Besides that point, he's talking about what he has built. He built from nothing. He built Amazon.
0: Took losses for years.
1: Absolutely. So here's a person who was willing to take an enormous amount of risk and to build this huge company that employs people across the entire country. Now, it's absolutely unfathomable to me. Look at the benefit of philanthropy. We're talking about New York City here, right? You look around. What is fantastic and amazing about New York? The public library, the parks, the hospital system, all of these great things are driven, the museums, the Metropolitan Museum, the ballet, all of these wonderful things that make New York so unique and special. The people of New York are, able to enjoy these parks. They're able to enjoy the zoos. They're driven 90%, 80% by philanthropy. You're going to drive these people out of the city. Mm-hmm. You're going to piss them off, excuse me, and you're going to make them leave the city. That is something that is so overlooked by Mamdani. Does he not understand the generosity that these people have bestowed on this entire city that makes it livable and makes it nice? It's like, what isn't run by these philanthropists? Public schools.
0: Well, you're one of the few that
1: public schools, okay?
0: Yeah. And by the way, the public schools are failing.
1: Absolutely.
0: Worse, and we spend more per pupil.
1: And we spend more per pupil.
0: 70,000.
1: No, I think it's as high as 70,000 in some cases on public school students. So he's saying he wants more money thrown into the public school system, which has only proven that it is failing students miserably. Throwing more money at this problem, we have proven time and time again, is not the problem, because you've got, Catholic schools that are, $20,000 per student. The family pays $5,000 in most cases. The rest is covered by philanthropists and by fundraising. And those students' outcomes are so much better.
0: I will say this. Mamdani yesterday put together a plan, 111-page housing plan called Block by Block, aimed at cracking down on negligent landlords and expanding tenant power in New York City. And if the landlords didn't like it, the city would take the building, refurbish it, and run the building.
1: Really?
0: How is that going to go?
1: This, I mean, look at the things that are run by the city. They are the things that are the weakest in the city. So now they want to take over the buildings. You're going to look at people who, we need more inventory in New York. We could use some more buildings in the city. I know Adams had a plan to convert some of the existing buildings that are empty the into housing. Yeah. All of those ideas, which we've seen happen in Lower Manhattan. But, you know, you have to, it's just so incredibly unrealistic. This is collectivism. It's Marxism to say, well, you have failed and trump up reasons around why in most cases, not to say there aren't bad landlords out there who, you know, maybe shouldn't be doing what they're doing, but then we're going to take away your property and we're going to run it for you. And the tenants are going to get together and run it. So good luck when your toilet doesn't work or your stove doesn't work. Can you imagine what that's going to be like to try to get it fixed in a building like that?
0: Well, already I heard that there were so many empty apartments because if you're not going to let me raise my rent and rent control apartments, then if you're not going to let, who's paying for those repairs? I will do better leaving that empty.
1: That's
0: than putting somebody in there to say, why does my shower not work?
1: And you can't, you know, and you can't evict someone. People can live in these apartments as it is right now and not pay their rent. It is incredibly difficult to kick someone out for not paying their rent. Can you imagine? I mean, I lived in a rent apartment with like three other people when I was in my 20s in New York City. The rent got paid before we did anything. Like, I would never in a million years have tried to stay in my apartment without paying the rent.
0: And if you can't afford it, you don't live in the city. That's simple as that.
1: It's the way it is.
0: It's not a right of every American.
1: It's not a right, exactly.
0: Back with more of Martha in just a moment. She'll give an exclusive look into her 3 o'clock show.
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0: You stood in line at the DMV, you paid the fee, you smiled for that terrible photo, and then the DMV could have turned around and sold you. 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

0: From his mouth to your ears, it's Brian Kilmeade. 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
1: Retired Navy Vice Admiral Robert Harward spoke with Bill and Dana about the ongoing situation in Iran, but it was his neck that caused many viewers to suspect he was actually using a hyper-realistic disguise.
2: Of course, Fox released a statement denying the conspiracy, saying it was a, quote, mobile camera operated by an outside vendor. And lighting conditions in the van, where apparently he was, contrasted with the vice admiral's jacket, which caused a shadow to appear on his neck. Right. Right on, Fox. And we reached out to Robert for comment, and he said, I'm a U.S. Navy frogman, not a lizard.
3: I did think, like, I wish, right? Like, I wish it were that interesting to work here.
1: Myris and I have been talking about this. We never see Sean Hannity in the bathroom. Bill Hemmer has his own private, like, little green room. God knows what he's doing there. And they often bring in just buckets of sardines.
4: How does Hemmer just appear places, too?
1: Yeah.
4: He never got on a plane to go to China.
1: Yeah, no, he didn't. He just showed up there. That's a guy in a mask.
4: Yeah.
5: So that was some of the fierce debate that Martha McCallum hopes to replicate on your show today. At 3 o'clock. Well, that was one big conspiracy thing about Robert Harwood, because he looked like he had a fold in his neck, like he was wearing a mask.
6: Right.
5: And that's when crazy for a while.
6: No, it's crazy. It's crazy. I'm with Kat. I wish that there were that many conspiracies and intriguing stories behind all of it.
5: Who's going to be on your show today?
6: Well, we're going to talk to Jack Keane, and we just see that this cabinet meeting has now begun. President Trump is holding a open cabinet meeting. Just always keep in mind that you never saw this with any president ever before in your life, but you're going to hear from Hegseth, you're going to hear from Rubio, and obviously there's going to be a lot of attention to what's going on in Iran, what this deal looks like, whether or not it's a good deal, and where this is all going. So we'll talk to General Jack Keane, who better to discuss it with. He will be with us in the show. We're also going to have Masih Alinejad on the show today on Iran, as well as General Joseph Votel.
5: That is a lot of international stuff, which is right up my alley. The other thing is people are talking about how the Russians are beginning to lose the balance of this war.
6: Yeah.
5: And even though they're besieging Kyiv with rockets and drones, mm-hmm. but their reaction might be is kind of intuitive to me to expand it, that they're going to start eyeing the Baltic nations. And they said some provocative things about Latvia. That would be an interesting reaction, because that's a NATO member. This isn't an associate member or a friend of NATO.
6: Yeah, it sort of goes against what looked like their strategy. Obviously, Ukraine is not a member of NATO. It is a former part of the Soviet Union, as are most of those countries along that border, but they want to stay independent. So if they do start messing around with these Baltic states, I think it's going to obviously provoke a lot of questions about NATO. We would see what really happens when NATO is pushed. You know, President Trump is not happy about the fact that they didn't. You look back, it's like, would this whole situation be different in Iran if we had a huge gathering of allied ships?
5: Absolutely.
6: And who held the strait open and made it perfectly clear that this is an international waterway. It is not an Iranian-owned space. That could have been very different.
5: I'll tell you, I cannot wait to see your show today at 3 o'clock.
6: And we're going to see you, Brian. Great to be with you.
5: You're sitting here bouncing off today's cabinet meeting.
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11: Federal judge is allowing President Trump to move ahead with an executive order that puts limits on mail-in voting. Trump signed an order back in March requiring the U.S. Postal Service to only deliver ballots to voters on each state's approved mail-in ballot list. The Democratic Party filed for an injunction blocking the measure. President Trump is threatening to blow up a U.S. ally if it tries to control the Strait of Hormuz. The latest from Tammy Trujillo.
12: During a cabinet meeting at the White House on Wednesday, Trump dismissed a question about reports that a proposed deal would allow Iran and U.S. ally Oman to jointly control the vital waterway.
13: Nobody's going to control it. It's international waters, and Oman will behave just like everybody else, so we'll have to blow them up. They understand that. They'll be fine.
12: Trump suggested the U.S. might, in his words, watch over the Strait of Hormuz. It's just one obstacle in the ongoing U.S.-Iran peace talks, which Trump characterized as at a stalemate, saying he's not satisfied yet with the deal on the table. I'm Tammy Trujillo.
11: A Google employee is being charged with insider information betting on the prediction platform Polymarket to make $1.2 million. More from Liz Warner.
14: Google software engineer Michelle Spagnolo federally charged Wednesday in a New York court with commodities and wire fraud and money laundering connected to the Polymarket betting platform. Prosecutors say he used an account under the name Alpha Raccoon to bet correctly that Google's most searched person in 2025 would be the singer known as David. He was released on $2.2 million bond. It's not the first time Polymarket's encountered legal trouble. In April, federal prosecutors charged an Army Special Forces sergeant for successfully betting on Venezuela leader Nicolas Maduro's capture. In New York, I'm Liz Warner.
11: Stock trading app Robinhood is now allowing AI agents on its platform and letting customers use AI to trade and spend for them. I'm Michael Kastner.
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more here now. We still have the DuPont gate shut down at JBLM until next Tuesday. So you could see some delay building here. I'll keep my eyes on that one. But sun's starting to certainly impact travelers this morning. You're okay on I-5 northbound as you're coming in toward Tacoma and up over the Puyallup River Bridge. State Route 512 looks good. Not too bright yet around the South Hill Mall curve, building routinely. 167's okay out of Sumner from 410 up toward Highway 18. It's about 16 minutes. Auburn to Renton's up to about 23 minutes. It seems pretty routine in

0: Bellevue fills in routinely. That's 17-minute travel time. It's just busiest around 169. And the Northwest News Radio Traffic Center. I'm Libby Kay.
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7: From 48th and 6th in Midtown Manhattan, heard around the country, around the world, it's the Brian Kilmeade Show. This hour, we're going to be joined by Vice Admiral Robert Harwood. That'll be great in a matter of moments. He's going to be joining us, too. We're also following a lot of breaking stories, including some more hostilities breaking out in the Middle East. And Joe Biden's wife, the former First Lady, releases a book that by all indications are should be in the fiction aisle. And it just brings back all those memories of when people were lying to us about her husband's condition for 4 years. She doesn't understand that we found out the truth. She's still trying to jam it down our throats and to think how our country's security was at risk. We'll discuss that. Just got to remind you, if you ever missed the show or you want to get more of the show, youtube.com/@TheBrianKilmeadeShow. The channel is going wild. I want you to be a part of that. So let's get to the big three.
8: Number three.
9: Very simple. Iran cannot have a nuclear weapon. I'm doing that for the world. I'm not doing it just for us. And we've had great support from other nations, by the way. We don't need it at all, but we've had great support from other nations. The problem is you always get the support when you don't need it.
7: Iran gets hammered for provoking American forces as they pretend to be interested in peace talks. At least some are of their government and some aren't. I'm not buying it at all. Let's finish these terrorists off.
8: Number two.
10: Hundreds of thousands of dollars, maybe more than that, but we think that exact type of fraud has been replayed all over our country. We expect that there are tens of thousands of people who are collecting fraudulent money to take care of people, and they're not actually taking care of them.
7: vice president's doing a heck of a job rooting out the fraud, not only abusing government to run social programs, but also abusing the kids they were supposed to help, like with autism. You're not going to believe this story, what the VP has uncovered already, while all 50 states are under scrutiny.
8: Number one.
11: Why I'm resonating across the country or even outside of the country is because all I focus on is the truth. I'm the look around candidate. I do basics. I don't do national politics. I don't do parties.
7: Spencer Pratt was just on the couch on Fox and Friends. We sat and talked to him. He has momentum, the money, and the ideas for a massive upset win in Los Angeles. He believes he's going to win June 2nd. There won't need a runoff in November. Will the liberal spiraling city be open to a right-leaning reality star? Meanwhile, Tallarico of Texas gets the scrutiny he was hoping to avoid, while Plattner of Maine receives some pleasing polls. We have it all covered in politics. But first things first, let's talk about the war with one of the guys I respect most in this country, that served our country, grew up in Iran pre-revolution, Vice Admiral Robert Harwood, senior advisor to the Iran Policy Project at the Jewish Institute for National Security of America. Admiral, welcome back. First off, can you confirm that's not a mask?
12: Brian, it's not a mask. And good morning. Always good to be with you.
7: Yeah, before we get into it, I couldn't believe how much I was reading about this story. Fox had some fake admiral on. It wasn't really Robert Harwood. What was that about?
12: I have no idea, Brian. I think the lighting or something distorted my appearance and someone ran with it. So, again, as you see out in this environment we're in now, who knows? Someone can promulgate a concept and an idea. And if they can put something behind it, people tend to believe it. But I can't control those things, and I don't worry about it. I would tell you one thing my father always told me, Brian. It's never bad to see your name in print unless it's in the obituary. So everything else will pass, and this will pass as well, Brian.
7: Right. Meanwhile, the U.S. military carried out new strikes in Iran yesterday, targeting a military site that threatened American troops. It looks like drone. We confirmed it. We shot down four Iranian one-way attack drones that posed a threat to the strait. U.S. forces struck the ground control station where it came from on Bandar Abbas that was about to launch a fifth. We know after we did that, they retaliated to going for our bases in Kuwait, where it looks like we prevented our bases from being hit. What can you add to this? And what do you think? Is there a method to what seems like madness if Iran really wanted these talks to be successful?
12: Well, Iran's trying to demonstrate that they still are a threat to everyone to strengthen their position in the negotiations. And you're in this weird position where both sides of the table believe time is on their side. Iran believes they can outweigh President Trump, that the political pressure and the elections will help influence him, which he's clearly said is not the case. And the Trump administration, the president's betting this continuous financial blockade that's just starving the country, and which is already decimated in so many ways, water shortages, power shortages, fuel shortages. He believes that's going to work in his advantage and force them to capitulate. But until then, the Iranians want to still demonstrate to reinforce their position that they remain a threat. So I believe that's what this was all about.
7: 50%.
12: And don't forget, go ahead. We just finished, the Hajj is completed. And there were 30,000 Iranians in Saudi for the Hajj. So they're now returning home. You know, Eid will be over here shortly, a very pious celebration of their faith. And so after that, this is it's going to get ratcheted up, and the president's going to lose patience with these guys ultimately.
7: Maybe they get some information once they leave the country. They're allowed to leave the country like that in Iran and go over to the Hajj?
12: What, because of the sacred position Saudi has as the curator, the maintainer of the holy site, they always allow Muslim, because they're required under their faith to do it once in their lifetime. So they allow the Iranians, they had visas. I think the numbers were 30 to 35,000 came to me. The pilgrimage, and they're in a controlled environment when they do that, but then they go back to Iran. So that's not uncommon, but they usually do not fight during those periods. Now that that's over, they're back to their typical antics.
7: So now the internet is up. They say 50% of the country, I was looking at some Arab channels this morning, and they say 50% of the country says they have some connectivity when it comes to the internet, because they've been losing hundreds of millions of dollars a week because there's no e-commerce. So why do you think they put the internet up? Was it financial, or is there some other reason?
12: Without a doubt, financial. They need every scrap they can get now. And I'm getting notes from my friends in Iran. They're telling me, you know, so I can gauge that by the amount of communications and texts I get from my Iranian friends in the country. But I think they're in that dire straits. This blockade is just crushing them. So, yeah, they're desperate. And Brian, we could crank that up even more. What if we decided we're going to start making kill zones on their landlines of supply, go after those routes that go into Pakistan, go up through Tabriz into Azerbaijan, the ones that go into Turkey. If you want to really shut them down even more, not just the oil blockade, the president has those options. So I think you're going to see some of that start to escalate here in the very near future. As you said in your lead-in, there's going to come a point where the president just says, let's finish this thing off. Let's go. Let's put boots on the ground in Jask. Mm-hmm. Let's go boots on the ground in Bandarbas. And not to occupy, but to go in and clear out those towns and leave and make them kill zones. So the president still has a lot of options on the table to ratchet this up. But you could see financially it's having dramatic impact internal to Iran. And I think that's a very sound strategy.
7: What would you like to see him do?
12: I'd like to see boots on the ground. I'd like to not to occupy terrain, so really clean up the straits. Number one, the Straits of Hormuz commerce for the international community is important. We've been struck in those by bases striking them, but you know, go in and do a raid. Take the Mew, go in and take some land. And Jask would be at the top of my list. It's outside the Gulf. It's on the coast. No, really very limited access from the rest of Iran, basically one main artery. And you could take that out or strike anything coming on it. So I think any type of raids, boots on the ground in Iran, really alters the calculus for the Iranian people and the internal dynamics of Iran.
7: So, you know, the president likes to sell. He always does. He's got the best ballroom. You know, he's got the, you know, the best poll numbers. That's what he does. I mean, there's nothing wrong with it. It's marketing. It's selling. That's how he has always been successful. But and also he's working the refs with this negotiation. He'll say, these guys are dying for a deal, even if they're not. But it works to his benefit to say that. Do you think we are talking to people that are more amenable to a deal, and there's a separate faction like the IRGC who doesn't want a deal? Is that what I'm seeing here, or are they working in conjunction?
12: You've got exactly. This is indicative of the discord inside the country. And this is what the president's doing so well. Again, so it's a very sound strategy. And don't forget, for years, the Iranians played this card with everyone else. The president has flipped the cards on them. Time is in our favor. So, yes, there are those who, hey, we got a bad situation here. We got to solve it. The IRGC doesn't care about the people, so they're going to stay the course because they know if the straits are open and the nukes are handed over, they're done. So I think, again, the strategy, and I'm not a deal maker guy. I'm a policy guy. I think this is the president from day one. Strike Iran. Put the pressure. He's doing all the right things to bring what's needed, an end state in Iran that will provide long-term stability and security. So stay the course, but continue to ratchet it up.
7: Right now, the Arab states seem to be somewhat divided. The UAE seems all in. But it looks like Saudi Arabia is getting queasy about us ratcheting things up. That's why we had Operation Freedom, and they were not for it. They asked us to stop it in order to go back to talks. The Saudis have a legitimate worry in your mind of the Red Sea being barred that would stop the pipeline from being rerouted, and they're worried about their desalinization plants. Do they have reason to worry? Because we've had 44 days in order to fortify those desalination plants, haven't we?
12: That's correct. And they do have a lot to be worried about. I believe the president has the ability here and the option to reassure them that he is staying for the long course. Their biggest concern is making a deal that does not solve the longer term threat, existential threat to them, which is missiles and drones and a much larger military. So if the president was to guarantee to Saudi, Oman, Qatar, UAE, long-term stability and security, they would stay in on that. The problem is, right, as you all are politics. We have change in administrations. They have, we guarantee UAE, who's one of our strongest partners and always have, hey, you're going to get the F-35 if you sign the Abraham Accord. And we could never pull that out. So there's a lot of uncertainty and mistrust in our policies for the long term because of our political situation, where you see the rulers in these countries staying in power decades, and yet they'll go through numerous heads of our government, different policies. But that's what's most important to them, the guarantees of long-term security that we're going to address this threat for an enduring situation.
13: But Admiral, by the way, if you're not watching, we're streaming, but Vice Admiral Robert Horwood's with us now. So a lot of the Arab states go, wow, they were still able to get through with drones. They still were able to land a few rockets. They hit our bases, maybe, if I'm to believe the Washington Post report, 200 times. So they say, yeah, we're knocking some of the rockets out of the sky, most of them, but some are still getting through. Does that make us look less than stellar credible in their eyes?
12: Yeah, we're less credible. They have doubt. We haven't built the trust and confidence that we want and we need to get their cooperation. So you're exactly right. It's a trust and confidence. And that's what's so important.
13: But it's not that they don't trust us, is we don't have the defense. I mean, for example, we can't stop the $30,000 drone that gets through. If you hit me with 12, one gets through. Is that on us?
12: Yes, because we started the situation and we've always been telling them for decades we were able to do that. And that we were selling and providing them air defense systems to do all that. So, yes, we do have accountability. The U.S. government and our military has accountability for this, without a doubt, because we've been reinforcing it for years and we've been studying the problem and preparing for this for decades, from the time I was at CENTCOM before and after. And that was 12 years ago. So without a doubt, this has always been the number one threat from Iran. But Brian, and that's why we have to ensure we address it, that we solve it. I know the president is focused on the nukes and the Straits of Hormuz, but the funding of surrogates and their missiles and drone programs remain the long-term existential threat to our Arab partners. So we have to reinforce with them that we are committed to solving both of those problems.
13: But we're seeing, but warfare has even changed from when you were there. So rapidly, the Ukraine has changed everything in terms of drone offense and defense. And don't you agree with that? And that, you know, it's not that we said we didn't lie to them. It's just things are changing in real time.
12: Right. You've hit one of, in fact, in my I'm in the defense industry, as you know, and I'm in the drone and autonomy platform. Warfare has changed unprecedented. And think of this, Brian. Over the last, since the end of World War II, we've put billions and, no, I'm sorry, trillions of dollars into aircraft carriers and fighter jets. I mean, trillions and trillions. And we've seen their use and effectiveness, other than a deterrent, has been relatively not cost effective. So you have Ukraine with no air power, Iran with no air power, able to hold off the two superpowers in the world with drones and autonomy. We've got it, and I think General Petraeus on a talk show here a few days ago said it as well. We've got to shift gears. And you're seeing that now, but the way our process is, it's very slow. We've got to get in that same business. If we had hundreds of thousands of drones, cost-effective and cheap, that we could just be targeting every day, every minute, every IRGC members, this thing would be over in a couple of days. So you've hit it spot on. Drone warfare is going to be the greatest, most cost-effective deterrent we need to build.
13: Admiral, I got to go to break, but keep in mind, go to school in Ukraine. Ukraine did it. They're the leading cause of it. We're putting billions into it, and we should just say, how can we help each other? And that would, because they are helping the Gulf states, and I hope we do too. Admiral, always great. Thanks so much. Great to see you.
12: Good to see you, Brian. Thank you.
13: Back in a moment.
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13: Hey, welcome back, everybody. Just got to remind you, I'm going to be in Reno, Nevada. I know it might be a little bit far, but I think you should join me there, 7 o'clock for History, Liberty, and Laughs, live on stage. And don't forget One Nation coming up Sunday night at 10 o'clock. Got a great roster of guests. You know, we had Spencer Pratt on today. I'm going to bring back some of that sound with Billy Bush. He believes he can win outright June 2nd. Billy Bush in Los Angeles and knee-deep in the Hollywood stuff. Does he believe that as well? As well as the Ruthless podcast guys will be fantastic. They're going to be with us, and a lot of great guests, including the very funny Jamie Lissau, who you see, and Miranda Devine, who you watch on the New York Post, who you see on the New York Post, and you see our podcast over on from the New York Post too, as well. So we'll be covering all that as we continue to cover what's happening in this world. All that coming up. Meanwhile, coming up next, Angelo H. Pascotti, Marine veteran, speaker, and author of a brand new book, Dark Horse, Harnessing the Hidden Potential in War and Life. Don't move. 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
1: A bright start here again. We're needing our sunglasses. I-5 northbound as you're coming up from the south sound between Lacey and DuPont. It's bright over the Nisqually Bridge. Also, you'll see that signage ahead saying about the Steel Come DuPont Road off-ramp closed down with the ongoing road work. It's 2 weeks where that's closed down, so it's not going to open until next Tuesday, the 9th at 5 a.m. So the RCF gate is going to be open from 5 till noon. But I think this is part of why we are already delayed on northbound I-5, but sun continuing to impact you as you continue north up in toward Lakewood. See around 512 eastbound. It does look a little bright toward Canyon, but I do have some delay coming around the South Hill Mall curve that I can't visually confirm. I have a 27-minute travel time already, though, from Lakewood to Sumner, so something maybe here. I'll keep looking, but if you can reach out and share, you're welcome. 206-421-1000. Bright I-5 through Tacoma over the Puyallup River Bridge. Building, though, up and around the Fife curve. Tacoma to Tequila is already about a half an hour. 167 builds routinely. Heaviest between Highway 18 and I-405, already 25 minutes. North Sounders, you're okay. Everett to Seattle, though, already 53 minutes. In the Northwest News Radio Traffic Center, I'm Libby Kay.
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13: Hi, everyone. We're keeping up to date on what's going on around the country, around the world. We'll let you know when the president's supposed to speak at some point today. And we are finding out what the response is going to be from what could be a reigniting of the war in Iran. But war is nothing new to my next guest. He's Angelo A.J. Piscuti, Marine veteran, speaker, and author of a brand new book called Dark Horse, Harnessing the Hidden Potential in War and in Life. Angelo, welcome.
14: Thank you so much, Brian, for having me.
13: So, I mean, it's a big book about your life. You would think you were like 60 years old, but you joined the military right after 9/11.
14: Yes, sir. Yeah, so I was a senior in high school when 9/11 happened. Technically, I was 16 at the time. Had to wait 3 weeks before I could talk to a recruiter. Was influenced by a high school history teacher who was also a Marine who introduced me to my first recruiter and then joined right afterwards and then shipped off right after I graduated high school.
13: Why the Marines?
14: They were the toughest I saw. You know, I didn't know the Marine Corps had jobs inside of it. I thought all of the Marine Corps was just infantry. As a young man who had, you know, ideas of self-doubt and self-efficacy issues, I thought that why not try to climb the highest mountain I could.
13: And how'd it go?
14: It went well. I struggled at first a lot, as anybody does.
13: Paris Island?
14: San Diego. So Marine Corps Recruit Depot in San Diego, because I'm from Northern California originally, and stepped into that and, you know, was able to find my footing eventually. But, you know, what I wanted to write inside of the book itself was that failure is often the first part of the first step in success. And mm-hmm. So I write a lot of my struggles in there to be able to be open to young men and young women who think that failure is, you know, final for them. And so I wrote about that.
13: So, I mean, you had two active wars going on shortly after. I mean, you had Afghanistan within months and then you had Iraq. They were ramping up for Iraq right after. What was your experience?
14: So my experience was when I went into boot camp, there was kind of rumbling. So I went into boot camp in July of 2002 so that we knew that Afghanistan was going on. And the rumblings of Iraq began, but we're pretty isolated when we go to boot camp. And then right after that, I graduated the School of Infantry in December of 2002, arrived to my first unit in January of 2003, and shipped off to Kuwait 3 weeks later.
13: And then from Kuwait, you were part of the invasion?
14: I was. I was 18 years old. It was a rifleman in 3rd Battalion, 5th Marines, where the book gets its name is Dark Horse. So it's kind of a double entendre. Dark Horse is the call sign for 3rd Battalion, 5th Marines out of Camp Pendleton. And also Dark Horse is for anyone who feels underestimated, who thinks, you know, a little of themselves and kind of a, you know, a challenger that people may not expect something from.
13: So what'd you learn in the battle? We know about the Thunder Run with the 3rd Infantry. Yeah. Where were you guys?
14: So we run up Route 1. Our biggest day of

0: It was a maneuver warfare, fast paced, striking the enemy so that to prevent their ability to make war, and that was war on our terms.
1: What was the first what was the big adjustment from training to actual war?
0: The big adjustment for me, I think, was the gravity of the situation. So training, you know, there is a level of, you know, understanding of what could be. And then all of a sudden, once that first bullet snaps by your head, there's this realization of like, this is not a game anymore. And the stakes are pretty real. And I was pretty honest in the book itself. I made a lot of mistakes very, very young. I tripped over my own rifle, jammed my rifle with mud, and you know, there's chaos and missiles and all kinds of things going on. And I'm trying to figure myself out. I was only steadied because of a very strong team leader at the time frame. And really what I saw through Dark Horse and the thread that I pull through it is that people, you know, that we're all in this together, right? No one was coming to save us. And so people looked to be able to help carry my load physically, emotionally, and mentally until I could carry it myself.
1: How long until you could? And how great is it to have a leader that doesn't judge, just fixes, right?
0: That's exactly correct. I really wanted to be able to emphasize that inside of the book. How long did I feel that? You know, I'm still waiting on that to happen, you know, to feel confident in every decision that we make. And that's really what I wanted to do, is inspire young men and women to recognize that, you know, if you're afraid, right, if you're uncomfortable, you're growing, and to be able to push into that. You know, I eventually moved over into the sniper program as soon as we moved back to Camp Pendleton after OIF-1 and started to move through a sniper indoc and kind of becoming a sniper, and struggled with that as well. And so there's no secrets that I have left in, there's nothing left to hide. You know, I've kind of written all of my failures, but really as a purpose to show people that progress is part of it.
1: And what did you think about the operation in particular and your role as a sniper?
0: Well,
1: because you're killing terrorists.
0: Yes. Yes. So specifically,
1: so was it gratifying or was it also taxing?
0: So the answer to both is yes. So there is a humanity side that you understand that we are out there and we are killing other human beings. The hard part for us is we also do want to do our job well. The way that we look at ourselves as snipers is, yes, we have a bolt rifle. Yes, we have eyes and ears, and we can see further and touch farther than a lot of the conventional infantry. We saw ourselves as protectors. Mm-hmm. So since we could reach further than conventional infantry could, what we wanted to do was be able to be angels on their shoulders effectively. So we went into the Battle of Fallujah. I was a sniper in training in a sniper platoon during the Battle of Fallujah. And then eventually after that battle became a sniper, like a school trained sniper.
1: So was it amazing? It's amazing for me as an outsider how underappreciated the military was in adjusting to the battlefield. We also avoid urban warfare. Well, it happened.
0: Yes.
1: We got to take this town. Well, how do you do that? You cordoned off the whole thing. You gave people ID cards. You found out who they were, and then you found out who the terrorists were. That's a difficult, taxing. You people's lives were lost.
0: Yeah.
1: I mean, it's amazing what you guys learned on the fly, how you adjusted. I think it's totally underappreciated.
0: I do appreciate that. You know, thank you for saying that. Really, what we come back to the Marine Corps is, it is, we are the sum of all of our parts, and we come together. Every single person is integral to making sure that, specifically with Fallujah, that Fallujah happened the way that it did. No person was more important than the other, and the only thing that mattered was the man and woman to your left and right. And that really carries us through. So writing a book, you know, how do you write a memoir without sounding like a narcissist? What we tried to do with Dark Horse was use my story as a through line to tell all of these individual Marine stories through the entirety of the book.
1: Were you taking notes at the time?
0: So I, instead of taking notes, so my mother is a plein air pastel and oil painter, and so I grew up with kind of an artistic background. So instead of writing normal letters like, hey mom, my feet smell, I'm hungry, I wrote stories of what I witnessed along the way. And being a good mom, what she did, she saved all of my letters. And I've included the majority of my letters from combat in the book. And so you can actually see where I'm at in a mental snapshot at 18 years old in OIF-1, 20 years old in Fallujah, and then 21 on my third tour in Iraq.
1: And what do you think about the operation overall?
0: So overall, I think what happened was we, in some aspects, what we did was the dog caught the car, right? We did everything that we needed to do to be able to have a military victory. And then I think what happens is I think we kind of lost the plot at some point. It became about nation building, and we ended up kind of being mired into a place where we were no longer fighting the war on our terms. We were fighting it on other people's terms.
1: Insurgency.
0: Yes, absolutely.
1: Yeah, having to push back. But no, it also was underappreciated because the economy collapsed right after was the surge.
0: Yep.
1: We had 2008, we had the market crash. But prior to that, despite all the pushback, General Keane, David Petraeus, a lot of other MVPs came up with a plan. George Bush greenlighted it and even lost a lot of his party in doing it to combine with the tribes and give them back their country. And it worked to the point where Barack Obama basically said, why do we even have any

0: troops there. I promised to end this war. Let's just pull everyone out, which ended up being a mistake because in comes ISIS afterwards. But having said that, do you find that people just want to say, oh, the Iraq war was a mistake, and they don't understand the victories that were there and that they've had, I don't know, 15 elections since?
1: Correct. So that's a fantastic question. I write about that as a young man sitting at, you know, the idea for me is democracy. What we wanted to do was provide a fledgling country who was with an autocratic dictator. We wanted to give them the opportunity at democracy. What I always say is that any form of revolution has to be, born from within. The people have to want it and they have to earn it. We provided the stability. I write a letter in there in 2005 where I'm sleeping in the election or in the first election site in Iraq in 40 years.
0: They had their fingers up in the air.
1: That's exactly correct. And that gravity was not lost on me as a 20-year-old. What we were fighting for, what we felt we were dying for, was the opportunity for democracy. At that point, it becomes Iraq's and the Iraqi people's decision of how they want to go. That was our job, was to provide them the space, and it was up to them to be able to decide where they want to go.
0: And they're doing that now. And now they have a situation where we have a presence there in the area, mm-hmm. and there's no longer Saddam Hussein. When people want to run down the Iraq war, go ahead. When people say things like stupid war, I think about the people that fought it. And I just ask you, go back to that time.
1: Right.
0: Go back to 91 and the criticism on Bush 41 mm-hmm. for not finishing the job. And Bush 43 finishes the job. And they say, great. And all of a sudden the insurgency happens. They go, well, this whole thing was a mistake. And then after it, you can't have it every way. And then you got to say, what if we did leave Saddam Hussein in power? What if we did relieve all the sanctions? Do you think that he would have just wilted into the woodwork? No. He would have been the menace of the Middle East.
1: Correct.
0: And we would have had two crazy terroristic powers instead of just one.
1: Yes.
0: Meaning Iran being the other.
1: In 1991, Saddam's military was the fourth largest military in the world, you know, backed largely by the Soviet Union as far as the weapon systems. And so for me, what I've been able to study through a lot of my own historical research is, you know, Desert Storm was a huge success because that was the right type of enemy for the right type of military that the United States had at that time frame. We had professionalized our military since the ending of Vietnam, and 1991 was this perfect opportunity for us to be able to overthrow within 4 days or 96 hours, take down the fourth largest military in the world and pacify them for a very, very long time. And then, yes, eventually this thing starts to percolate. And, you know, instability is something that we as a nation like to fight. We want to be able to provide up an opportunity again for democracy. You know, Iraq is, when we look back on it, it's always easy to look back on with, you know, rose-colored glasses or with the clarity of 2020. When you're in the situation, you know, again, I was a young man. I was a Lance Corporal, E3, you know, and all of these things. I was really just trying to be able to save my friends' lives and get out of it alive myself. As we went into Fallujah, you know, there's an old saying that as soon as the first bullet passes by your head, politics goes out the window. And, you know, I write a lot about that in this book. A friend of mine said, this book is deeply, deeply political. It's nonpartisan. What I do is I show the world that through my experience as a young man fighting for democracy, fighting for his country. You know, I've read a lot of your work, and specifically one of the books that I enjoyed the most was on the Secret Six, right? Nathan Hale, right? My only regret is that I have but one life to give to my country. The majority of the Americans who join the United States military believe that, and they want that, and they will that. And they're very proud to bring that forward to defend the values that the United States carries forward.
0: Right. So what leadership lessons did you learn now? You said you're always a learning progress. I understand that. The humility is important, but you've learned a lot, right?
1: Yes.
0: And you're still young. You're still, how old are you?
1: I'm 41.
0: 41. So what did you take out of that, knowing, putting your life on the line most of the four or five years, right?
1: So I ended up doing 21 years inside of the service itself.
0: But in a hot war, how long?
1: Until 2000, my last combat deployment was 2014.
0: Okay.
1: I moved into special operations at that time frame in Afghanistan and North Africa. You know, what I learned was that for me, learning has to be central to your core. You have to be able to teach an old dog new tricks. But the core message inside of Dark Horse is make them better than you. Here's what I want people to take from the book. I want them to understand young Americans who suffer from their own ideas of self-efficacy. First, you have to be able to do hard things. If you're uncomfortable, you're growing. Second is that failure is often the first step to success. And the third thing is that when you achieve your own individual success, whatever that looks like in any walk of life, the job, now your obligation is to turn around and make the next generation better than you. I tell people all the time, if you want to know what I learned over 21 years of service, the very last page of the book is called Letter to the Leader. And I write an open letter to anybody who wants to be a leader from any walk of life. If you want to know how I learned that or what I did to be able to learn that lesson, those are in the pages of the book itself.
0: Right. And by the way, Angelo A., it couldn't be, you're all Italian, right?
1: Oh, super Italian.
0: I'm half Italian. Angelo A.G. Pascuti.
1: Yes, sir.
0: Okay, I got it right. Marine veteran, speaker, and author of a brand new book, Dark Horse, Harnessing Hidden Potential in War and in Life. Just let me bring it to today before we go. What would you like to see happen in Iran, knowing so many of your people that you serve with were killed by EFPs, as well as the insurgency, would they help finance and fuel?
1: Yes, great question. You know, I sat and I had a long conversation with Sean Ryan about this. We talked for 8.5 hours, and he asked a lot of these same
0: questions. 8.5 hours?
1: Yes, sir.
0: Is that all online on a podcast?
1: It is. It is. And so you kind of get to understand. Here's what I say as a service member, is that the social contract, when we sign up to join the United States military, we write a blank check to the United States, payable with our lives. What I want to understand, what I want people, politicians, you know, regular everyday Americans to understand, that bond that we share with one another has to be protected. And that sacred bond, it has to be wielded carefully. Whenever we go anywhere in the world to be able to defend the values or, you know, be able to stabilize countries for the sake of democracy, we have to have, I would say, clear objectives, a sound mind, and a clear heart before we do that.
0: So do you don't think this is clear enough?
1: In my personal, now I understand I don't have a clearance anymore. So there's two things. I understand I am no longer the man in the arena, and I'm never going to, talk poorly on the men and women who are in the arena. I have turned in my badge.
0: But you are more qualified than 97% of the people in the country to comment.
1: That's correct. I do appreciate that. Yes, I think that the objective needs to be clearly laid out. You know, as far as a battle plan, we have to have a North Star, an idea of what we want to accomplish through there. And I think as a regular everyday American now, I don't see those. Now, I'm never going to argue that Iran is not an issue. I'm never going to argue that they have not fought us through proxies for the last, 3 to 4 decades at this point. Never going to argue that. But I think that there are some professional military agencies who have a pretty good idea of what to do. And I think that what I've written in the book is sometimes that our policymakers need to let our military men and women make some of the decisions on the ground and not get in the way.
0: Right. So let them finish the job.
1: Yes, sir.
0: Right. Especially because if you look at the Middle East, you actually have a shot at so many of these countries care about their economy more than their religion. You know, I'm more than being a zealot or a fanatic. I look at the UAE, Saudi Arabia, Bahrain, look at Oman. They're looking to grow their society for the first time maybe in my lifetime. Mm-hmm. And it seems like in where you turn, Iran just sits in the way.
1: You know, it does. And it is a cultural center for it. And maybe not yes to finish the job. I think that having a very clear outline of what needs to happen and allowing our military makers to work towards that, to work towards those goals.
0: Pick up Dark Horse, Harnessing Hidden Potential in War and in Life. Angelo, great meeting you. Sorry we don't have 8.5 hours, but this has been great. Thanks so much. Appreciate it. And thanks for serving.
1: The pleasure was mine. It was my honor to serve.
0: Back in a moment.
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16: Why I'm resonating across the country or even outside of the country is because all I focus on is the truth. I'm the look around candidate. I do basics. I don't do national politics. I don't do parties. I just say, look, they're stealing all of our tax money to give it to drug addicts to have needles and tourniquets. And they're actually even selling the drugs to these addicts to let these people die on our sidewalks. I want to be the compassionate one, get these people mandatory treatment, medical treatment with doctors to help them get off of fentanyl and super meth. And that is what people actually want in L.A.
0: So what happens is we have L.A., which is losing more people, I think for the second time in history since it became a state in the United States of America. And the state is losing people, and Los Angeles is losing more than any other city in California. And it's just, you took this jewel, which got everything from fantastic beaches to the lure of Hollywood to the landscapes of Malibu and Pacific Palisades. I used to live there. And they made it almost unlivable, and the whole movie industry and television industry has literally left the city. So Spencer Pratt, who grew up there, says, I'm going to try to run. He thinks not only has he got more money than everybody else, more momentum than anybody else in the country, he thinks he's going to win June 2nd with over 50% of the vote as an independent / Republican. That's how, and it will be titanic. And send a message to everybody else in every city. If you're a Republican, give it a shot. You stood in line at the DMV, you paid the fee, you smiled for that terrible photo, and then the DMV could have turned around and sold you your name, your address, your accident history, your court records, all exposed to hundreds of companies, and your state could be pocketing millions by doing it. 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
19: President Trump is threatening to blow up a U.S. ally if it tries to control the Strait of Hormuz.
20: Nobody's going to control it. It's international waters, and Oman will behave just like everybody else, and we'll have to blow them up. They understand that. They'll be fine.
19: During a cabinet meeting on Wednesday, Trump dismissed a question about reports that a proposed deal would allow Iran and Oman to jointly control the vital strait. A federal judge is allowing President Trump to move ahead with an executive order that puts limits on mail-in voting. Trump signed an order back in March requiring the U.S. Postal Service to only deliver ballots to voters on each state's approved mail-in ballot list. The Democratic Party filed for an injunction blocking the measure. No survivors are expected to be found after a chemical tank imploded at a paper mill in Washington state. Two people have been confirmed dead, while nine missing people are presumed dead. Pastor Jim John is remembering electrician Gilbert Bernal, who was killed.
21: It's a big loss for their family because of Gilbert, the way he lived his life, the way he loved his family.
19: The implosion happened just minutes after he started his shift. Governor Bob Ferguson said the tank implosion at Nippon Dynawave is the deadliest industrial accident in the state's modern history. The governor of California says the state will impose a 100% tax on payments from President Trump's so-called anti-weaponization fund. More from Tammy Trujillo.
22: Last week, the Trump administration announced a $1.8 billion fund for victims of alleged political weaponization, including possibly for those who were charged in connection with the January 6th Capitol riot. On Wednesday, Governor Gavin Newsom called it a slush fund and said, quote, anyone from California who receives any of those funds, we want to tax 100% of those proceeds.
19: I'm Michael Kastner.
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23: We got major delays 405 northbound with a crash in Sunset blocking the HOV lane. If you can get on at Sunset, you'll avoid all the delay, but it's very heavily jammed now coming off of 167, about 40 minutes from Renton up to Bellevue. 167 is a half an hour coming north, heaviest passing Highway 18, almost toward 277, but then you will jam again heavily trying to get onto I-405, and it's because of this crash already. I-5 from Tacoma to Tukwila is 48 minutes, 30 of that between Federal Way and SeaTac. It's a very early build here with a lot of bright sunshine impacting you. In fact, Lacey to DuPont on northbound I-5, 8 miles jammed up between Marvin Road and Steilacoom DuPont Road. Sunshine here, but also the Steilacoom DuPont Road closed down for road work for the next 2 weeks. In Seattle, I-5 builds well.

0: 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I'm Libby Kay.
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1: Hi, everyone. So glad you're there. It's the Brian Kilmeade Show coming to you from Midtown Manhattan, where socialism is alive and well, and I'm not happy to report that. Josh Krashauer with us at the bottom of the hour, Fox News Radio political analyst, editor-in-chief of the Jewish Insider. As Mark Thiessen is standing by, he asked me to buy him a few minutes. He's still shaving and dealing with his, his butler getting his shoes and his slippers. He doesn't quite get up and around until like noon. He's doing a special favor for me, so I'll buy some time by talking to you. Go to youtube.com/@TheBrianKilmeade Show and a section of The Brian Kilmeade Show. I'll be on stage in Reno, Nevada, talking about history, liberty, and laughs. And I'm going to bring history to life as we celebrate America 250, and you'll see it on Fox Nation 2. So let's get to the big three.
2: Number three.
3: Very simple. Iran cannot have a nuclear weapon. I'm doing that for the world. I'm not doing it just for us. And we've had great support from other nations, by the way. We don't need it at all, but we've had great support from other nations. The problem is you always get the support when you don't need it.
1: I don't know. We're not getting as much support as I hoped. I don't see any NATO support. Iran gets hammered for provoking American forces as they pretend, in my view, to be interested in peace talks. I'm not buying it. Let's finish these terrorists off.
2: Number two.
4: Hundreds of thousands of dollars, maybe more than that, but we think that exact type of fraud has been replayed all over our country. We expect that there are tens of thousands of people who are collecting fraudulent money to take care of people, and they're not actually taking care of them.
1: Fraud, not only abusing government social programs, but also abusing the kids they were supposed to help. What VP Vance has uncovered already, while all 50 states are under scrutiny, and we're getting a lot of money back.
2: Number one.
5: Why I'm resonating across the country or even outside of the country is because all I focus on is the truth. I'm the look around candidate. I do basics. I don't do national politics. I don't do parties.
1: That is Spencer Pratt. We'll hear more from him from our interview on Fox and Friends just about, 90 minutes ago. He is probably the hottest politician, the most fascinating story in politics today because he speaks common sense. Meanwhile, will the liberal spiraling city be open to an actual right-leaning reality star? On the other side, Tallarico of Texas thinks he's got a real shot of becoming a sitting senator in that state. Does Ken Paxton's winning the primary make that possible? According to the Cook Report, it went from solid right to leaning right. Mark Thiessen doesn't just lean right, he's solid right. He's a chief former speechwriter for George W. Bush, Fox News contributor, Washington Post columnist, and a fellow at AEI. Mark, welcome back.
6: Good to be with you, Brian.
1: So, Mark, first off, your thoughts about Tallarico and his chance of keeping that seat. He can speak.
6: Yeah, I mean, you never think that Texas is going to go blue, but it's put Texas in play. And at a minimum, we're going to have to spend tens of millions, if not hundreds of millions of dollars in defending that seat that would have been spent elsewhere trying to defend other seats or putting Democrats in play. So it's a big mistake. I think if Cornyn were the nominee, it would be a safe Republican seat. And second of all, It's broken Donald Trump's majority in the Senate. Donald Trump doesn't have an effective majority in the United States Senate today because look at this. You got Cornyn, you've got Cassidy, you've got Tillis, all of whom Trump has driven out of the Senate, who have absolutely no reason to be loyal to him. And you add that to the sort of already semi-independent Republicans like Murkowski and Collins, Curtis in Utah. And that's like six votes that he can't count on. And if we do have a blue wave this fall, which, certainly it looks like that in the House, though the redistricting is helping, then he's got to get through everything he wants to get through Congress that's at all controversial. He's got to get through using the budget reconciliation process in the next few months. And he's not going to get it through without those Republican senators, three of whom he personally drove out of the Senate. So it was a mistake to do that to Cornyn.
1: I 100% agree. I'm not a Paxton fan. I mean, the guy's done nothing, but he's been surrounded by scandal. I really don't know what he's been effective on. He's conservative, fine. But look at what he's done and how he's jeopardized that seat. And he's already been impeached.
6: With 70% of Republicans in Texas House voting to impeach him. I mean, but again, It like so many things in today, you're choosing between two evils, right? And Tallarico is by far a worse evil than Paxton is. This is a guy who goes out and says that Mary is the story of Mary's just conversation with the angel Gabriel, where she said yes to the incarnation, is justification for abortion because Mary had a choice, so should women. I mean, it's blasphemy. This guy is running. He's trying to pioneer a new form of the religious left, which uses the Bible, uses faith as cover for left-wing social and social policies that would absolutely be disastrous if it was successful.
1: I was just reading some of his notes. He says, on the eighth day, God created pronouns. And I think that was come from the Revelations. Here's a little of James Tallarico, cut six.
7: The American flag is such a complicated symbol for most of us. And in many ways, like Jesus, like the cross, it's been co-opted and in some ways, its true meaning has been betrayed. Prophetic voices like Jesus have helped me reckon with my own whiteness, my own masculinity.
1: Jesus does talk a lot about whiteness. And I am looking for Jesus's help to somehow explain my whiteness. So that's really going to come in handy.
6: It's almost comical. I mean, this is what we all thought we got rid of when Donald Trump won in 2024. And this is why my big concern right now, Brian, broader than just the Tallarico race, but he's a sort of a canary in the coal mine for this, is we all thought after 2024, after we put the Biden debacle behind us, that the clouds parted, the sun came out, all this crazy wokeness was behind us. And it was a beautiful sunny day again after the clouds of the Biden years. And I fear that we may just be in the eye of the storm, and that the other end of the storm is going to be much worse and much more devastating than the first one is. It looks sunny right now because Donald Trump is in the White House, but these people are coming back, and they're coming back with a vengeance, and they're going to be even more woke and more crazy on the second round.
1: But who is it? It's not Governor Shapiro or Beshear, who don't, you know, they're not as moderate as they claim, but still, I mean, yeah. is it You think AOC is going to be the force? You think people like her are going to be the force? You think that Graham Plattner is going to be a force?
6: Well, I just don't see, if you look at, you know, I think it's entirely possible that AOC is the nominee. You know, Newsom, who's been one of the most disastrous governors in American history, could get it. There's a lot. I just don't see any sign that the Democratic Party has looked at the 2016 and 2024 elections and said, you know what? Our crazy policies have elected Donald Trump and the MAGA movement twice and put them into power. We should go back to the Clinton days of moderation and centrism and triangulation. They're doubling down on democratic socialism. They're doubling down on woke. And I find it very unlikely that whoever is the nominee, even if it's one of those moderates, so-called moderates, just like everyone told us Spanberger was a moderate, right? There is no moderate left in the Democratic Party. It's not going to be somebody who's going to be centrist. It's going to be somebody who's woke and left-wing and Democratic.
1: Well, we have broken the green fever. I think anyone who runs on oil and gas does have a future in our country. I think that's pretty much a dead issue that Democrats won't bring up, don't you think?
6: I don't know if they come back into power. I don't know, especially if they get. Look, think about this. The Democrat in 2028, the Democrats win the White House. They control the House and they control the Senate. Right. They're going to get rid of the filibuster. And then they're going to pass all this stuff with a simple 50 vote majority. And they're going to pass the Green New Deal. They're going to pass all the democratic socialism. They're going to pass Medicare for all. They're going to add Puerto Rico as a state. They're going to add D.C. as a state. They could even add Guam as a state. They're going to pack the Senate. They're going to pack the Supreme Court so that they have justices that will uphold all their overreach. They're going to pack the Electoral College by adding people to the House. There's so many things that they can do if they get control over all elements of power. And they all know that everything they do, Brian, it's a one-way. Socialism is a one-way ratchet. We never come in and undo what they do. All we do is we cut some taxes for a little while and restrict their programs. And then they come in and pick up where they left off and start moving us towards socialism again. So they don't mind losing an election once in a while.
1: So one of the most interesting stories is Spencer Pratt in Los Angeles. He actually understands the issues. He's extremely aggressive and comfortable. He destroyed the sitting mayor. And now we might in a couple of weeks have somebody that leans right in a major city. I think that could be the beginning of a positive trend. Here's a little of Spencer Pratt today on Fox and Friends. Cut one.
5: First off, the reason why all that money was raised, that was right after the debate. And they saw me destroy these two terrible politicians for an hour straight. And everybody realized, oh, finally somebody telling the truth. So that's where all the money came from. And a lot of it's from all over the country because people forget over 50,000 people a year leave Los Angeles because it's so terrible.
1: First time ever. More people leaving than coming.
5: So these people see that I'm saying with why they left. So they're trying to get me elected so they can move back.
1: So he raised $2.72 million, Bass $283,000. How intrigued are you about his nomination? And he thinks he can win outright in a week.
6: Well, first of all, God bless him for trying, you know, that and for inspiring a lot of people. I mean, I think he's a good person and he's trying to do the right thing. But as he pointed out, those 50,000 people, they can't vote in Los Angeles. They're voting in Texas now. They're voting in Florida. They've moved out. The big problem we have with all these blue states is that blue governance it's a self-reinforcing phenomenon because it drives all the reasonable people out who would vote to elect a Spencer Pratt or someone like that. I mean, is Los Angeles more conservative than New York, which just elected Mamdani? Is it more conservative than Chicago that had a choice in the last mayoral election between a semi-normal Democrat and someone who was even worse and chose the lunatic? I mean, I just don't see any signs that in any of these major blue cities.
1: So you don't think he's going to win? Oh, for real.
6: I hope he does. I hope he does, but I just don't get the sense that that's where the electorate is in these cities because all the people who would, you know, the days where we elected Rudy Giuliani to clean up the city, and where Democrats cross over to vote for a Republican seem to be behind us. I mean, I hope he proves me wrong. I'd love nothing better than to see someone like him running the city of Los Angeles. It would be fantastic. But all those people, as he pointed out on your show, those people have left. So they want to come back. They'll come back if he's elected, but he needs them to come back first to elect him.
1: So Hugh doesn't believe there's going to be a big turnout, which will work to his advantage. He said to us off camera, he goes, I'm over 50. I go, what does that mean? He goes, that means I win June 2nd, and I'm planning on taking vacation next week. So that'll be amazing. So I want to talk about Iran. The U.S. military carried out new strikes in Iran yesterday, targeting a military site that threatened American troops. They shot down four Iranian one-way attack drones, and then they blew up a control station at Bandar Abbas. Now, I know it's impossible to get in Iran's head because they have so many different factions. But if they are that desperate economically, why would they do something that could jeopardize talks that could go in their favor or could bring back some economic relief?
6: Because there's no Delcy Rodriguez in Iran. There just isn't. There's no. This is the Nazis. There were extreme Nazis and moderate Nazis. You know, where the moderate Nazis moderate, there's no such thing, right? So everybody there the people that we are negotiating with who seem reasonable are absolute lunatics as well. And they are, their military is broken. Their command and control is broken. Their military capacity is broken. I mean, if you just look at my column, I'm about to hit send on in a few minutes to the Washington Post, just goes through the battle damage assessment of what we've accomplished in Operation Epic Fury. I mean, we've just decimated their ballistic
1: missile
6: production.
1: Where'd you get your information?
6: From Admiral Cooper, from Israeli military assessment, battle damage assessments. The stuff is out there. Admiral Cooper testified before Congress the other week. You know, people say, well, we didn't eliminate all their ballistic missiles. Yeah, but we eliminated their ballistic missile production capacity. They can't rebuild. So what was Iran doing before Operation Epic Fury? After Midnight Hammer, they decided that they were going to go on a crash course to build 8,000 ballistic missiles by 2027 in order to create a shield that would make them impenetrable because they could overwhelm Israel's defenses in a war and make it impossible for us to take out their nuclear program again. And so we've decimated that. We've destroyed 85% of their production capacity. We took out their space program, which was their cover for their long-range ballistic missile program. We've just decimated their leadership, their command and control, their Navy, their air defenses, their Air Force, can fly sorties. These are all major military victories that have set the Iranian regime back dramatically. So this was important to do regardless of what happens now. But the question that is facing President Trump now is, are these temporary achievements or are we going to make them irreversible? Right. And the problem with a deal, even a good one, is that it gives the regime a lifeline to survival. Right now, they're on the ropes.
1: So what would you like to see happen, Mark? I know we only have 90 seconds left. What would you like to see happen?
6: Very simple. I'd like him to finish the last 2 weeks of the bombing that he suspended, which is what Admiral Cooper needed to finish the target list. I'd like him to open the Strait of Hormuz by force. I'd like him to maintain the blockade and arm the Iranian people to overthrow the regime. That's my plan. You like it?
1: How equipped are they to do that?
6: I think that it depends on the Iranians. I mean, in a way, the Iranians, if the Iranians were smart and organized, they would cut a deal with Trump, give him what he wants, and wait him out until Gavin Newsom or AOC or some weak Biden-esque figure is in the White House, and then break the deal and go for it again, because they would see beyond the horizon. We need a permanent victory, not a temporary one.
1: All right, Mark, I look forward to your column today. I think people have to understand the success we have because we can't see it. We don't see it. And so we go, and okay, that sounds good. But we don't know. You know, how are they still standing? Maybe we overestimated. And Mark will outline that in the Washington Post today. Mark, thanks so much. Appreciate it.
6: Take care.
1: All right. 1-866-408-7669. We'll take your calls next. And then Josh Krasshauer joins us. Or you can write me, BrianKilmeade.com.
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22: With the COVID, with dealing with everything we have to do with, look, if we finally beat Medicare, the total initiative relative to what we're going to do with more Border Patrol and more asylum officers. 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
23: Were you horrified as you saw it unfold?
24: I wasn't horrified. I was frightened because I had never, ever seen Joe like that before or since. Never.
23: Or since.
24: Yes.
23: Or You've since. Never seen him like
24: never.
23: That.
24: Never. No.
23: What happened?
24: I don't know what happened. I mean, as I watched it, I thought, oh, my God, he's having a stroke. And it scared me to death.
1: Scared her to death. She's still lying. Aren't you sick of this? I mean, this is one I just want to point out. If you watch other channels, they're actually saying she's lying too. Because they had to put that book out with Alex Thompson and Jake Tapper, where they decide just to turn on Joe Biden after the election. Where they, for 3.5 years, when you brought it up, they thought it was cruel. They thought you were being inhumane, thought it was being partisan. When we watched him just shuffle along, we see him lose himself, unable to answer any questions, shout out, get angry for no reason, unable to have a press conference, only have 6 cabinet meetings, have his wife run the last one. We're seeing all this stuff. And then until he lost the election, Democrats lost the election, nobody thought about it. Then everyone said he lost it. George Clooney came out and said that's not the same Joe Biden. Joe Biden actually says, I thought he had a stroke. We know that's not true. Because you know what she did after? They went to a rally and then they went to the Waffle House. Ladies and gentlemen, if you're married to someone and you think they had a stroke, I am not a doctor, but one thing you shouldn't bring your spouse to is a rally and the Waffle House. I would bring them to a doctor if you were that concerned. Actually, it might have been a good political move to say maybe had some type of problem.
21: Morning talk that keeps up. No snooze bar needed. Brian Kilmeade on 570 KVI, Seattle's conservative talk. From the Northwest News Radio Traffic Center, this is KVI Traffic.
25: Southbound side of I-5, jams coming through Shoreline. Crash down at North Gateway, blocking the 2 left lanes. That far left lane is the HOV1. It's 54 minutes from Shoreline to Seattle right now. 45 by way of Aurora, obviously helpful. 405's not so much, though. 50 minutes from Linwood to Bellevue. A lot of bright volume driving into the bright sunshine. It's already 34 of that. Just between the I-5 and the Linwood split to State Route 522. Northbound 405, 48 minutes. Renton up to Bellevue. you. The crash at Sunset's to the right shoulder. Now it was in the travel lanes. If you want to get on at Sunset, it's going to cut off about 17 minutes of travel time and avoid a whole bunch of that delay. Northbound side of 167 impacted by this. That's 38 minutes from Auburn up to Renton. Heaviest, of course, passing Highway 18, but then the bulk of your jam-ups is getting onto I-405. Southbound, there's major delays coming north between Lacey and DuPont. The Steel Come to Pont Road JBLM gate is closed down for road work for the next 2 weeks, so that's a bulk of this, but also some glare delay impacting you. If you're getting on from Nisqually, that's going to save you much travel time. In the Northwest News Radio Traffic Center, I'm Libby Kay.
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0: you're interested in it, Brian's talking about it. 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
1: I'm a registered Republican, but my supporters are all Democrats because Los Angeles is all Democrats. All the people financing me are Democrats. All the meetings I take every day are Democrats. Democrats are very angry with what happened to Los Angeles. They were fed a bunch of lies by Mayor Bass, who said she was going to literally solve homelessness. She was going to do all these things she didn't do. So they, all of the people that put her actually in office are now behind me. I have Republicans that love me. I have Democrats that love me. I have independents that love me. Even some socialists message me and they're like, hey, don't be so mean to us. We like you too. I'm like, I'm sorry. I don't mess with socialists.
2: That is Spencer Pratt, and one of the most fascinating stories in politics today. He was on our couch 2 hours ago. I could not be more impressed. Talked to him before behind the scenes. He's loving every minute of this. Not loving not seeing his family, but I just love the idea of someone learning the issues, growing up in an area, and just not saying they only elect Democrats in cities. I'm going to run anyway. He's within 8 points in the last poll of Karen Bass. He believes he's over 50% now. Josh Krasauer joins us now, Fox News Radio political analyst, editor-in-chief of the Jewish Insider. Josh, where's the Spencer Pratt candidacy going?
3: Well, I think you have to kind of split two things apart from each other, the politics and the policy. He has tapped into widespread frustration with the ruling governing class in Los Angeles that has been way to the left of even the Los Angeles public when it comes to dealing with crime, when it comes to dealing with public disorder, homelessness, and especially, I think most appreciably, like the lack of recovery from the Pacific Palisades, Malibu, and other communities that were devastated by the fires, the lack of reconstruction. That was what got him into the race, and he has really pinpointed that as an example of just the incompetence of the government under Karen Bass and the public leadership of the Democratic Party.
2: He destroyed her in the debate. He destroyed her.
3: He won the debate. He's winning the debates. He's dominating the conversation. And the big question in LA, the politics are a little complicated because at the mayor's race in California electoral system, you have a first round of balloting where the top two finishers move on into a runoff. So the battle right now looks like Bass is actually losing support, but if you look at the polls, but the question is who's going to finish in the two spot. There's a sort of a socialist city councilor and Spencer Pratt. I would put my money on Pratt. I think he's really captured the imagination and the momentum in these last few weeks, especially with his advertising and really hitting on the issues that a lot of frustrated Angelenos care about, Los Angeles voters care about. But it's close, and the polling is really all about who can finish in that two spot and get to that one-on-one runoff against Karen Bass.
2: Listen, I don't want to get into the whole thing about fraudulent elections, but I am concerned that everybody gets a ballot without even requesting one, and there's no pandemic.

0: for Republicans. So, look, I think if Spencer Pratt makes it to the runoff, he's going to have to overcome the very heavily Democratic registration advantage that Democrats have in the city of Los Angeles. That said, these issues are not going away. And Karen Bass has actually tried to kind of parry the attacks and focus more. She's worried a little bit more on her left. She's facing a challenge from essentially a socialist challenging her from the far left. So she's going to have to, you're going to have one-on-one debates. You're going to have a real opportunity for these issues to be even more directly confronted head-to-head. So, look, I haven't seen polling that shows Pratt at 50%. I think that would be a big challenge early on, but he's certainly scoring some punches against Bass. She certainly is vulnerable on these top-of-mind issues for Los Angeles voters, and I think the campaign is going to be quite fascinating.
1: Here's the similarity. You know what Trump always talks about? Common sense. Like, pronouns? Are you kidding me? Don't seal the border? How is that pro-American? Why don't you crack down on crime and make criminals pay a price for their criminal activity? You know, why are you coddling illegal immigrants? So there's so many of these things. Well, why is throwing more money at a homeless situation only growing homeless? How long are you going to allow to do that? Are you going to allow shoplifting up to $1,000? In what planet is that okay? See, these are some of the things that are out there that if you have the opposite of that, you're not a conservative. It used to be, I want to spend more on social programs. I want to spend less. Conservative, liberal. I want to spend more money on military. I want to spend less. Conservative, liberal. But these other things are common sense nonsense. He comes in as common sense. This is what I hope the new trend is. I don't care if it's Republican or Democrat. Common sense.
0: Yeah, I think Spencer Pratt could... Yeah, he already is, I think, taking inspiration from what happened in the northern part of California, where San Francisco voters hit rock bottom several years ago. And they first ousted the school board, who wanted to take down, like, Abraham Lincoln's name from schools. And then they ousted those far-left extremists. And then they ousted the DA, who wasn't prosecuting any crime, and actually replaced him with a more moderate successor. And then they actually replaced the mayor, finally, and actually elected a Democrat who's very moderate and pro-business and was running on, frankly, a lot of the same issues that Spencer Pratt is talking about in Los Angeles. I think the big difference and the one hurdle that Pratt is going to have to overcome is his, in the case of San Francisco, the moderate pro-business sane candidate ultimately was a Democrat, had ties to Democrats, so he didn't have to deal with questions about support from Trump and party identification.
1: Yeah.
0: I think Pratt is, it's just hard, but we are so partisan and so polarized that even, I see this all the time in congressional elections, we talk about like Graham Platter in Maine, how would Democrats that are moderate vote for a guy with a Nazi tattoo? It's partisanship, they just want Democrats to hold the Senate. So there's just a partisan, kind of delusion that's taking place in our politics that's going to make it hard for Pratt to win over those moderate Democrats, even though they probably agree with him on a whole lot of the issues he's bringing up.
1: So Billy Bush, Mr. Hollywood, who always knows politics, hence his last name, is going to be on with me Sunday night, said this about Pratt's chances after talking to him. Cut 19.
2: There's a sadness that comes and an empathy that comes for homelessness, but aggravated, angry drug addicts who are in your face and scaring people, that's not okay. And under Karen Bass, it has gotten worse and worse. It is a terrible situation. And, this guy stepped up. Who else stepped up? He's the best chance Los Angeles has.
1: So he thinks they're the best that Los Angeles has. He's got Leo DiCaprio, and he said that Jamie Foxx came up to him publicly and said, "You got my support." We know Paris Hilton hosted a fundraiser for him. So you can't say they're running from him. Like most of them might run from Trump. That might be the difference. But then Spencer Pratt said something interesting to me. I said, "What do you think about this celebrity help?" Because actually, he said, "I think it hurts me." He said, "I am talking to people. I don't want them to think that I'm one of these celebrities because I'm afraid of losing those independents or the moderate Democrats." Is he right?
0: Yeah, look, I think the fact that he's recognizable from his time, was it on the Hills, which I didn't watch, but I have a lot of people I've talked to that know him from the reality show. So that, in a way, that helped him because he has name ID recognition. People want to talk about him and write about him. And I think now that they're paying attention to the issues, his argument is resonating with a whole lot of those voters. I think his biggest challenge is actually going to be apathy. I can't tell you how many Los Angeles, I was just in Los Angeles not long ago, and the thing that came up so often was the notion that this is the normal in LA was just expecting bad schools and expecting incompetent public services and expecting that if you didn't have access to a private fire department, you were going to see your house burned down to the ground, right? Just the incompetence of public services.

0: elections have taken place for so long under progressive rule in the city. The unions have taken over the school system. I was surprised how many parents of any means at all send their kids to private school, even in wealthy neighborhoods, not to the public schools, because they've been essentially run by the unions, and the quality is very poor, even in wealthy areas. So there's a you would think that people would be outraged and wanted to elect someone like Pratt, who's talking about these issues and is running as a much more mainstream candidate, but there's a lot of apathy. People are kind of accepting the lack of quality public services, the reality of homelessness, which has been going on since COVID and hasn't changed. They've accepted that as the new normal. I think the successful Pratt has been very good at saying, we don't need to accept this. We don't need to accept this mediocrity. We can do better. But the what he's fighting is as much the partisan divide, but he's also fighting apathy from a lot of voters that have accepted LA's governance as being subpar, and this is the way things are always going to be.
1: Yeah, I want you to hear the other one is Graham Plattner. I think he's an abomination. I think that his services, although laudable, he's out there criticizing on Reddit somebody else for not said he should have been killed instead of giving a Purple Heart. That person spoke up and called him out. And we know about him saying, I'm an avowed communist, some of the horrible things he said about women in the past. But yet he's looked at as the man's man. And according to a recent poll that Fox says is not a doesn't reach our standards, but he's up by about 8 on the sitting Senator Susan Collins, but amongst his with his Nazi tattoo on his chest, which he denies that he thought was a Nazi tattoo. Have you ever heard someone get a tattoo and confused by what it meant? He's the first. So Congressman Democrat Jake Auchincloss said this. He's from Massachusetts. Cut 20.
2: I've been clear about Graham Plattner. I find that tattoo and his commentary about it to be personally disqualifying. I hope Maine voters agree with me. I think there would be a mistake for the Democratic Party to think that Graham Plattner's brand of the Democratic Party is what wins us durable majorities throughout this country.
1: So he says even before the primary, he knows he's going to get it. He should be disqualified. Not many people feel that way. Bernie Sanders anointed him. He's looked at. He got the governor to bow out. He's getting a ton of money. Plattner seems to me to be a joke of a candidate, but in Maine, they're taking him serious. Why?
0: Well, what's remarkable about that moment is that Jake Auchincloss said what I think a lot of people would say, which is, I'm not sure if we should elect someone with a Nazi tattoo who had it for many years and who has, you know, cheered the death of American soldiers and said all the kind of crazy things that he said on the public record. But the reality is, Auchincloss got attacked, not Plattner. The Democrats, and especially the progressives who are really behind Plattner's campaign, were more mad at Auchincloss for speaking the obvious truth than for Plattner, given all his baggage. So that's a sign of the times. The reality also is that people are so inured, they're so used to scandal in our politics, that the polling, at least, shows that a lot of the baggage that Plattner brings to the table hasn't registered, or at least not registered in a way that would make him a sure loser against Susan Collins in the general election. Now, I always tell people who haven't covered Maine politics before, Susan Collins was trailing in every single poll badly in 2020 and ended up winning comfortably. So Maine polling is not the most reliable polling of any state. I mean, it's one of the worst states to poll for any state in the country. But you know, you don't see polling showing these scandals hurting him. Democrats are just inclined to play team ball. They're inclined to shut their mouth and bite their tongue about their misgivings about Plattner and hope he can get them a Senate majority. They care more about winning the Senate and winning that important Senate seat than they do about the hate and the extremism coming from Plattner's mouth.
1: And he's also a socialist, right? He loves that socialist program.
0: Communist.
1: Yeah, he said he was a communist.
0: On social media, yeah.
1: So what's going on with this, Josh? I mean, are we to believe that AOC and Mamdani and this Seattle mayor and everybody, all these other socialists are on the rise? Are they the standard bearer for Bernie Sanders, the kingmaker? Is that the standard bearer for the Democratic Party?
0: Yeah, well, what you're seeing is that the mainstream leaders of the party, led by Chuck Schumer, have surrendered to the radicals. They become, you know, they're afraid to stand on their own principles, and they're afraid to speak out for moderation and seriousness. They've allowed sort of the radicals to storm the gates. They don't have enough institutional heft to say stop. This is going to destroy the party. I mean, we wrote a story today about the prospect of two open socialists winning key congressional seats in the state of New York next month. One defeating a congressman, leading in a poll against the or competitive in a poll against the congressman, and one in an open seat race. But the prospect of a Democratic Socialist of America endorsed and affiliated candidate winning any congressional seat in the country would have been unthinkable a decade ago. And you may have a half dozen by the end of you know, the midterm elections and these safe blue Democratic districts. That I don't think that can be underscored. I mean, the party has been going off the deep end ideologically, and they're willing to tolerate even the most extreme candidates or personally damaged candidates like a Graham Plattner. We've talked about Abdul El Sayed in Michigan. We haven't talked about this guy in New Jersey who we had a big scoop yesterday that this is someone who we went traveled to Bosnia in the 1990s and worked for what ended up becoming an Al-Qaeda affiliate. And he is some pretty ugly ties to terrorist groups in his past, and yet that's not an issue. The Democrats don't want to talk about it in a New Jersey primary coming up next Tuesday. So I think you'll be hearing a lot more about that. But the kind of scandal, the kind of extremism that was disqualifying, that you never would see these candidates in running for dog catcher, no less, Congress, are actually winning Democratic primaries and are likely going to see some of them in Congress next year.
1: Josh, fascinating time. Josh Krasjar, thanks so much.
0: Thanks, Brian.
1: All right, well, we'll be back in a minute.
3: 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Brian Kilmeade will be right back. This is how the Northwest starts the day. Brian Kilmeade and Seattle's Conservative Talk, 570 KVI.
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17: Senator, what do you make of President Trump wanting to come to the NBA Finals? The Knicks are possibly playing. Do you think that he would go? Or he would also say no?
18: No.
17: What do you think of him saying he's a lifelong Knicks fan? I think that's how the Times reported it.
18: I asked him to name the starting lineup from 1993 championship team and see how he does.
1: Okay, there was no championship team in 1993, so Governor Hochul screwed up again. And why wouldn't you just assume that he's a Knicks fan? If he said he's a lifelong Laker fan or Bulls fan or Heat fan, that would go, well, what's that about? But he's a Knicks fan. He grew up in New York City. If you don't believe it, there's so much. All of a sudden, everything started popping up online. Listen to Donald Trump. The year was 1994. Donald Trump walks up on Marv Albert. Cut 61.
19: By this, it should be pointed out.
20: 43.
19: It's your good friend Donald Trump.
20: Yes, Donald. Yes. My business partner.
19: What does it say? Walk on. It's very nice. Marlo, thank you very much. Thank you.
17: Were you around for the last?
19: Thank you. I told you never to bother me during the telecast. Very, very embarrassing. Thank you. Very nice. The staff very well prepared.
1: And that was him in 94 at the finals. Was he a Knicks fan then? Kathy Hochul? What were you doing over in Buffalo, shoveling snow? Cut 62. Donald Trump, Laker game.
21: Donald Trump, who is a big Knicks fan and who joins us now. Donald, I know you're a Knicks fan, so are you disappointed that Kobe's not here, or are you glad he's not here because it ups your chances?
22: Well, I guess you could look at it both ways, but I'd like to see Kobe play. I came here to see my man Kobe.
1: Okay, he's a Knicks fan. You idiots. Of all the vulnerability, don't question Donald Trump and sports in New York. He spent his 30s and 40s hanging out in George Steinbrenner's box. He's a Yankee fan, too. Meanwhile, Allison, we got a ton of email. Do you want to just run through everything that we discussed? Anything pop up there that we should share?
23: Let's see. This one's from Mike, and he said, this is from a little bit ago. So I said, you closed the show by saying, I don't get the support for socialism, i.e. communism. And you recently asked a bunch of your guests this, and none provided with a persuasive explanation. Actually raises question a lot with half your guests. And it's the most important journalistic question. Why do some people support communism, soft on crime policies, open borders, blah, blah, blah?
1: Yes, you know what my answer to that is?
23: Why?
1: They're frustrated in life. They want something to blame, so they want to blame the system. I'm not saying that they don't like the idea of no guaranteed outcomes, and they want to blame something. Blame the refs. Blame the weather. Blame the system. It can't be you. It is you. And you have a politician saying it's not you, so you'll vote for them.
24: Cashback is not available on gas in New Jersey and Wisconsin.
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6: Iran is being accused of violating its ceasefire with the U.S. with an attack on Kuwait. In a post on X, U.S. Central Command said Iran launched a ballistic missile toward Kuwait late last night. CENTCOM added that it happened hours after Iranian forces launched 5 one-way attack drones that posed a clear threat in and near the Strait of Hormuz. Matt Bradley reports this morning from Tel Aviv.
7: What we're seeing now is Iran trying to actually take more power in the Strait of Hormuz than they had as a result of this fight. And we're also seeing that there's some major complications in terms of what the Iranians feel they're entitled to. They say lifting of U.S. sanctions and some relief money, basically reparations for the damage that they endured at the hands of American and Israeli airstrikes.
6: Those items are thought to be non-starters with the U.S. President Trump is being allowed to move forward for now with an executive order that places limits on mail-in voting. It calls for a list of confirmed U.S. citizens eligible to vote in each state and requires the U.S. Postal Service to only deliver ballots to voters on each state's approved mail-in ballot list. Today, a federal judge rejected Democrats' request for an injunction because the executive order had not yet been implemented. In another sign of the chilly relationship with the U.S. and Canada, America's neighbor to the north is snubbing American-made technology. Rory O'Neill reports.
16: Canada will buy its new military early warning planes from Sweden's Saab Technologies, not Boeing. Prime Minister Mark Carney told a defense conference in Ottawa that Saab's Global Eye jets, quote, will be a key resource for the Canadian Armed Forces to detect and deter threats across the Arctic. Back in March, Carney vowed that Canada would no longer rely on the U.S. for protecting the vast Arctic territory.
6: I'm Michael Kastner.
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23: Lots to tell you about. Unfortunately, northbound side of I-5 South Sounders, a half an hour between Lacey and DuPont. The Silicon DuPont gate is closed down for road work for the next 2 weeks in bright sunshine. Impactful as well. Northbound I-5, a little busier coming north of State Route 512. You're going to jam up coming around the Fife curve. There is a crash before Highway 18 is blocking the right lane. We had a crash eastbound Highway 18 by Weyerhaeuser Way. I believe it's out of the roadway, but again, eastbound travelers impacted by some very bright sunshine. Northbound side of I-5 is heavy in the Central Sound Federal Way to SeaTac, about a half an hour. Another half an hour from Tequila. Trying to get up over the Ship Canal Bridge. Got a lot of heavy pockets here. Southbound I-5, though, an hour from Shoreline down to Seattle. The crash at North Gateway has been blocking the two left lanes. It doesn't look like alternate's going to be helping you, but folks are definitely trying to avoid.

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1: All right, from Midtown Manhattan, heard around the country, around the world, is the Brian Kilmeade Show. This hour, I'll be joined by Yankee President Randy Levine. Why? Because he's chairman of the Presidential Committee on College Sports, and they've come up with a piece of legislation that's got bipartisan support. Hopefully, it'll be the same way when it comes to voting, to reform and put some structure to what is the Wild West, and that is Division I sports, also NCAA sports, because as basketball and football goes, so goes the other so-called Olympic sports, the non-revenue sports, the field hockey, the gymnastics, the soccer, the track and field. They got to find a way to get NIL under control, and I think they've done it through legislation, as offensive as some people will feel about that, because they don't want government involved. But this is a chance really for government to help. They were asked to help. John Smoltz, Hall of Fame Major League Baseball pitcher, he's going to be doing something important with golf. He's a fantastic golfer. So is Brett Baer. They're both going to be in the 2026 American Century Championships. So he'll be joining us, and we'll talk some baseball too. And Daniel Turner is standing by, founder of Energy Advocacy Group of Power the Future. And the number one issue right now in the world is the Iran war and what's going to happen and how it's affected the price of energy in the world, and has had a severe effect. When you look at our country, Dan, we look at oil, I think, is about $95 or $99 a barrel right now.
2: 89. It's down.
1: It's went to 89.
2: Yeah, considering the hits last night, it's at 89 right now, which is remarkable.
1: You mean hits on the Iranian sent drones at us?
2: Yes. Yeah, the military action that happened overnight. I woke up, I was convinced oil was going to be back to 110, and it actually has come down a bit. So
1: it was at 65 before the war?
2: It was at 65. I think March 26 was the last day. It was around 63, and it's been straight up since then. Hasn't gone higher than 110, which was bad. To see it back around 89, 90 is good. It should drop even
1: more. Is it because the Saudis rerouted through the Red Sea? Is that part of it?
2: That's a huge part of it. And I'm sure some vessels are getting through. I know the administration isn't saying which, because it's probably a little politically sensitive, right? If you're letting certain countries have their vessels get through the straits and certain are not. But certain vessels are. Otherwise, markets would be back at 110. So the markets know something is getting through. They just don't know how much.
1: Right. And then we'll see what happens, because I guess the markets want things to settle down. When the president says, comes out and says things are going to drop like a rock, other people say when the war is over, it's going to take a while for the prices to come down. Where do you side?
2: Oil prices will come down fairly quickly, but that will take a little while to trickle into the economy. Right? President Trump was inaugurated back in 2025. Oil prices in about a month had dropped significantly, but it took a long time for those prices to be felt in the overall economy. Because remember, everyone who's buying gas to transport your goods, every lawn service that is filling up their lawnmowers with gasoline, they're buying last week's gas, right? So they have to calculate the future in their purchases, and those purchases take a couple of weeks to settle down. So you'll feel it as a consumer later, maybe a month or so later, but prices will come down quickly.
1: So Secretary of Treasury Scott Bessent weighed in on what he thinks about this. Also, he's been maybe the silent MVP on this war, because he's putting a lot of financial pressure on Iran, trying to track down who's paying them and how they're avoiding sanctions. Cut 31.
3: In terms of prices, I believe the prices are transitory. Oil will be lower than pre-conflict levels when this ends. Natural gas is already down, as you mentioned. Drug and pharmaceutical prices, they are plummeting, and rent is down. We are more resilient to energy price fluctuations due to your energy dominance agenda, regulatory efforts, and we have never sold so much energy to the rest of the world.
1: So can you explain that? The people are coming to us now that normally would be going through the strait?
2: Well, and we have several million barrels of Venezuelan oil that are now coming through American markets, right? We have about five American companies that are operating Venezuela, and that production is ramping up pretty quickly. So in addition to what we produce, and we as America, all of North America, right, includes the Caribbean, includes Canada, includes Mexico, and the reason why I say that is I could talk about American energy. Obviously, we care about the United States, but the energy industry sees itself like Major League Baseball, right? The Toronto Blue Jays play in Toronto, Canada, but they're no less part of Major League Baseball. No one's like, well, the Yankees lost, but to a Canadian team, so it doesn't count, right? They're just as much part of the team. Canadian oil and even a lot of Mexican oil is just as much part of North American energy production.
1: Even so, we might have access to it, but the price remains the same as judged by the rest of the world's access to the rest of the oil.
2: Exactly, exactly. But now add on to that Venezuela, which is a huge increase, and whatever we're controlling through the Middle East. So we are selling more energy than ever before. People are saying, well, then how come we're not selling it to America? Because we're tapped out, right? We're buying all the energy we need. It's not like, we, you know, there's a shortage of American energy for American consumers. Now we're at surplus stage and we're selling it to the rest of the world.
1: So the rest of the world could come here because Japan, and who depends on the strait? Japan, the Far East.
2: And Europe. Europe primarily. And they're the ones who are in the most precarious situation. Luckily for them, it is summer or headed into summer, right? If this were happening in November, December, when you need particularly heating oil and natural gas for heating, I would be more nervous if I were Europe, because that's when the cold is what really kills people, not the heat.
1: More from Scott Besson. Cut 37. 32, excuse me.
3: Business investment rose at a 10.4% annual rate in the first quarter. Capital expenditures and business equipment rose more than 17%. And that is as a result of the tax bill and tariffs. Jobs related to commercial construction, factory construction, are up 90,000 since your inauguration. In the past 2 months, the private sector, as Kelly said, has added 313,000 new jobs. And those are private sector jobs, sir, including 13,000 manufacturing jobs. We have construction jobs. We're building the factories, and those will turn into manufacturing jobs.
1: Right, and that's all fueled by oil and gas.
2: It is. And go back to the previous administration. Remember when Congress would often haul CEOs before them and talk about price gouging and profiteering, and they would yell at Brian Kilmeade Oil, Brian Kilmeade Oil, and you bought back your stock and gave yourself a bonus. And the CEOs were like, what the hell else am I supposed to do with the money, right? You shut off the Gulf, you shut off Alaska, you shut off all federal land. Oil is at $125 a barrel because of your war on energy, so you drove up prices. Of course I have profits. What am I supposed to do with the money other than buy back my stock or give myself bonuses? Notice how that's not happening now, because you can invest, because you can drill, you can get permitting, you can get access to federal land. So we don't have, you wouldn't you think Elizabeth Warren would love to haul Brian Kilmeade, CEO of the oil company, and talk about his greed? They're not doing that because they realize they're caught with their on just another damn political lie of Democrats.
1: So what read, and you might not have a read because you're not necessarily being briefed at the high security level, what is the state of Iranian oil? How close are they to max capacity?
2: Oh, they're beyond, I think, at this
1: storage
2: point.
1: Storage capacity.
2: Yeah, and that's why they're at the negotiating table. And remember, when you run out of storage capacity and you start shutting off wells.
1: I heard you can slow it down. And that they're masters at slowing it down. You tell me.
2: Yeah, to a certain extent. But after a while, remember, your oil and gas wells, they are kind of in sync with Mother Nature. They come out at a certain pressure and a certain volume. You can slow it down a little bit, but you are creating underground rupture and pressure. And there are whole companies that specialize in doing this and fixing it. When those wells are damaged, they're damaged irrevocably. I mean, it will take a lot of money that Iran doesn't have to repair them. So you can't let your wells get damaged by quote-unquote turning them off. Conversely, it's also a lie when Democrats are like, how come they don't turn on the spigot? You can't, you know, what comes out is what comes out. If you shut it down, you do damage to that well, long-term damage.
1: So you can't cap an active well?
2: You can, and then when you try to uncap it, you have no idea what's going to come out, because that pressure has to go somewhere, and it will rupture, it will fissure, it will leak underground. I mean, this stuff is underground anyway, and what's happening 15,000 feet below the ground, we can only imagine. So when you try to uncap it, nothing may come out.
1: So Dan Brulé, for the former energy secretary, is on with Larry Kudlow last night. Cut 33.
4: It's 4 to 6 weeks is my estimate.
5: Okay.
4: The Iranians are very, very good at controlling their production. We saw this, Larry, you saw this in the White House, 2018 to 2020 under the maximum pressure campaign. Mm. They were very, very astute at slowing their production so that they didn't have to shut in the wells or run out of storage altogether. Mm. But because of this blockade, they've not been able to get that oil off of those tankers and outside of the strait. Mm. So now it's a different situation altogether with the blockade. I'd say they're about 4 to 6 weeks away, and then it's the point of no return.
1: So
2: point of no return.
1: What do you think?
2: Yeah, and then they're running out of money also. If you're not able to sell anything, what else does Iran have in its economy? Right? I'm sure they have a couple of other little productive, they have some agriculture, they have some tech, but that's not enough to fund your economy. 85-90% of their regime's money comes from oil and gas revenue, and they haven't made a dime in a couple of months now.
1: So I guess we're going to that's what could be the key factor to all of this. Now, with the Saudis, they've rerouted, and I hear that the UAE is trying to reroute. How long does it take to get a pipeline to reroute? I mean, it's not like you could just bend a pipe.
2: No, Saudis already had one built, and they had it built because they knew that one day this day was coming. So their pipeline headed west to the Red Sea was built. It was just, you know, in abeyance. For the Emirate, the UAE, you know, it's a great question because how much of our construction is slowed down by unnecessary delay and bureaucracy and red tape and environmental activists who chain themselves to the pipes? If you can have just a team.
1: I don't think they have that at the UAE.
2: They don't. If you have a team that can go in gangbusters and get this stuff done, you could probably build a pipeline pretty damn fast.
1: Is that what's going to be the takeaway of this when this fighting stops? That we can never depend on that strait again?
2: Yeah. And well, hopefully it's a new a regime in Iran as well. You know, I'm sure you know enough Persians as I do who want their country back. You know, I don't want to see us doing regime change, but I would like to see Iran not be Iran. I'd like to see them be a country that participates in the rest of the world. They have to look across the Gulf and look at the UAE and say, why is everyone going to Dubai? Why is everyone hanging out? Why can't we be Dubai? We have an older culture. We have, you know, we're going back to Xerxes, right? People should be coming archaeological visits. Libya used to be, the great Victor Davis Hanson talks about doing archaeological trips to Libya right before Gaddafi took over. You imagine archaeological visits to Iran to see what they have that's 3,000, 5,000 years old. There have to be enough Persians out there that say, I don't want to be the Iran of 79 onward. I want to be the Iran of old.
1: They just don't have the guns. Because obviously, I think 90% of the country, maybe 95, hate the regime.
2: Yeah.
1: As does the rest of the world, but they're not the ones have the arms. And lastly, when you talk about natural gas, people talk about the devastating hit that the UAE has suffered in the natural gas field. And I think Qatar, the same thing. What could you tell us about that?
2: Yeah, and this is very important for Europe and especially Japan and South Korea because they don't have huge supplies of natural gas. Europe could if they would reopen a lot of their natural gas facilities, but because of climate change, they've stopped it. And that was what I was saying earlier.
1: Have you noticed okay, let's finish your thought.
2: Well, I was going to say that's what I was saying earlier. If you head into the winter without natural gas, you're in worse shape.
1: But I also think the green fever is broken.
2: Yeah.
1: You would know. And by the way, we're speaking to Daniel Turner, who's founder of the energy advocacy group, Power the Future. But Daniel, I feel like it's broken. Other people say it hasn't. What do you think?
2: I think it has, but I think the momentum isn't there. I think the green movement has always been a tool of the Democrat Party. And I just put this on social media earlier. We're in an election year. We're headed into summer. Where's all the activity we're at? And right across the river in Newark at that ICE facility. Why? Because that's what they want to use for a tool. A couple years ago, it was Occupy Wall Street down the road. A couple years ago, it was Black Lives Matter. Sometimes it's climate. The green movement is political opportunism. It's really hot here in July. If the East Coast has a devastatingly hot July, they'll come back out. But it's been cold and miserable the last couple of weeks, so no one does climate change in the cold.
1: If you want to know why the market goes up, look at the AI companies. And the AI companies need data centers, and those data centers need power centers.
2: Yeah.
1: There seems to be a growing organization in this country to push back against data centers and the power that pushes them out.
2: Yeah.
1: What have you found?
2: That it's all very well orchestrated and funded by the same climate groups that just a couple years ago wanted to ban your gas leaf blower, your gas combustion engine. There's a lot of concern about data centers, and there should be. And, you know, I want to start this push to move the data centers to where the people are not, but the energy is. I was in the Permian Basin not long ago. They had such a mild winter out west that gas is under a buck per cubic meter, where here on the East Coast, it's around $3. Gas is unprofitable out west because they have so much of it that they're burning it. Build the data centers there, right? Build them in northwest New Mexico. Build them in the desert. Build them in places that the people don't live and the energy is abundant.
1: Right, because we don't want utility costs going up
2: on
1: the people. and the data center there, even though it's great jobs and it's going to create a lot of blue collar jobs.
2: Yeah. And the people building the data centers, of course, they want to build them near cities. It's cheaper, right? That's where your construction workers live. That's where your supply chains are. It will be more expensive to build them in the middle of the desert. But are we doing this for the good of the country or for the good of the data center construction? So there are solutions. We just need some political will.
1: Kevin O'Leary bought a data center and he's getting all this pushback and he went and did forensics on it. And it's coming from China.
2: Yeah.
1: So they know. How do you slow down America? Well, start an insurgency amongst the people and a pushback against AI and a pushback against the power that's dirtying your water and jacking up your utility rates.
2: China has always abused our nonprofit system to funnel groups to nonprofits who want to talk, whether it's about climate change or whether about transit.
1: Does climate change hurt our economy?
2: Absolutely. And China abuses our nonprofit laws to funnel hundreds of millions of dollars into all of these lefty causes to foment opposition, to foment insurrection. The anti-ICE people are probably funded by foreign groups. This is a huge problem that this administration has to tackle.
1: Last question. The president said, I signed an executive order in order to provide, if you're going to build a data center, provide an energy source. Most people think it's nuclear. Is that plausible, feasible? Is it happening?
2: It is. The data centers will get built faster than the nuclear power plant, which take a little more time. That's why I think we need to embrace what the president has wanted, which are these modular nuclear reactors, these small micro nuclear reactors that can be built in a matter of weeks. They're ready to go. You pull the ripcord and off they go. We should be putting them everywhere.
1: All right, Dan, no one knows more about energy than you. Really appreciate
2: thank
1: it. Daniel
2: you.
1: Turner, thank you.
2: Anytime.
1: We come back, we'll read some emails, get to the calls, then John Smoltz, and then the great Randy Levine. He is chair of the Presidential Committee on College Sports. They have come up with a bipartisan piece of legislation that will change the game for the better. He'll talk about it soon.
0: Keeping you informed, engaged, and always a step ahead. It's the Brian Kilmeade Show. Seattle mornings should sound conservative. This is Brian Kilmeade, 570 KVI, Seattle's conservative talk.
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1: If any other profession engaged in the professional misconduct that the media did around the cover-up of Joe Biden's cognitive decline, they'd be drummed out of the profession, or they'd be in prison, and they'd be asked to have some accountability. Not read a single word in the New York Times, the Washington Post, or heard it on any of the networks about reconstructing how this possibly could have happened. How could it possibly have happened? And what's got me all worked up is Jill Biden does an interview to promote her book with Rita Braver, and the position she takes in the interview is that the night of the debate, she saw a behavior on the part of her husband that she had never seen before and has never seen since, and therefore she thought he was having a stroke. Now, leave aside that after the debate, she's claimed he won the debate and he did such a good job. That's just spin. I don't have any problem with that. But I don't understand how Rita Braver could sit there and not say what I would say if I were interviewing Jill Biden. And she said, I'd say, do you not have C-SPAN? Do you not recall all the times your husband trailed off in public events? Did you not get called by any donors who said they're really concerned that your husband has, I like to say, lost a step or two? And I'll be curious to see what the coverage is like of this Jill Biden interview, because I suspect that most people in the media will cover it as, oh my goodness, Jill Biden thought her husband was having a stroke. When what they should say is, how could anyone accept that as an answer? She never saw that before.
2: So a couple of things, Mark Halperin. The only thing he didn't take into account is now the media has woken up to the point of view that I was at, and I assume he was at too, that we knew he was failing. We couldn't believe that he got away with it. It was all because of COVID or people just wanting to say he was the most acceptable candidate when James Clyburn anointed him. But the problem with Jill Biden is she's going to get blowback from everywhere. And I would have a montage rolling back all the times her husband was catatonic, just staring straight ahead, and make her comment on that.
3: It's Mornings Done Right. Brian Kilmeade from Fox News on 570 KVI, Seattle's conservative talk. From the Northwest News Radio Traffic Center, this is KVI Traffic.
4: I'll start with actually some good news. I don't see any lanes blocked here now on southbound side of I-5. Just before North Gateway, we had two left lanes blocked for quite a while. It's still just under an hour to go south on I-5 between Shoreline and Seattle, Aurora, Greenwood Avenue. Nothing really being very helpful. A lot of folks are just going to try to avoid I-5 southbound, so you're going to find additional volume on these secondaries, and that's why 405 is still a real struggle coming south, too, from Linwood to Bellevue. You're looking at a solid hour. There was a crash down by 85th Street that had the right lane blocked at one point. It's still here clearing off the right shoulder, and that's really why you're still so slow coming south to State Route 522. Northbound side of I-5, we'll say from 405 up toward the Ship Canal Bridge, it's about 40 minutes. You're inching even before the Boeing Field area up almost toward the West Seattle Bridge. You got to jam up toward I-90 and then you jam over the Ship Canal Bridge as well. We got a crash northbound I-5 north of the Fife Curve. It's been blocking the right lane. You'll need 5 extra minutes maybe between Tacoma and Federal Way. Northbound side of I-5 jams between Lacey and DuPont. You got the road work at Sierra Pemberton Road closing that ramp down. In the Northwest News Radio Traffic Center, I'm Libby Kay.
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10: May 15, 9 a.m. Two women quietly waiting at the doctor's office. Woman 1 says, "Cold day, huh?" Woman 2, "What's that?" Woman 1, "Kinda cold today." Woman 2, "Yeah, wasn't expecting that." Woman 1, "What is it, 47 degrees? Woman 2, "No, more like 45. 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At least it's not raining. Woman 2, "That would be sad." Woman 1, "So sad." Woman 2, "Ah, the weather." 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
16: Sugano's 1-1. Ohtani, dead center field. Did he get enough? You bet he did.
17: Eighth pitch to Rumfield. Strike 3. 1-1 to Hunter Goodman. To center field, Paez has no problem. 2-out. In the air to right. Here comes call. 6 no-hit innings for Shohei Ohtani.
2: So, Ohtani, another big night, 6 innings, no hits, and then he hits a homer, and the Dodgers continue to be in first place. So some things don't really change. How impressive. I just think we're getting used to one of the most phenomenal things you see in all sports. Almost like we were amazed when Bo Jackson and Deion Sanders played 2 sports at the same time. This guy's really playing 2 positions within. We haven't seen this since Babe Ruth in baseball, I don't think. But my next guest would know. John Smoltz joins us, Hall of Fame pitcher, Fox Baseball's lead analyst, and a heck of a golfer. We'll talk about that because he's here talking about the 2026 American Century Championships. John, do you continue to be amazed at Ohtani?
18: Oh, I've been trumpeting his greatness for a long time. Matter of fact, I've taken some criticism, and I don't understand why, but that's the way the world is. Telling the world that he's even a better pitcher than a hitter, and this was before anybody could really see what he's doing right now. His arm and his athleticism and his freakish athlete is coming to full center and for everybody to see. They don't understand. The world doesn't understand. Baseball doesn't understand how you can do 2 roles and not have suffering of one of the 2 roles, right? He's going to have a regression of hitting because he's obsessed now with winning a Cy Young, which I don't blame him. What else can he do? Check that off the list. His arm, for me, was always the greatest attribute, but he's been banged up, and he hasn't really been on full display until now, and people are seeing what I saw a long time ago when he first delivered a pitch. This is the greatest thing I've ever seen. I played with Deion Sanders. I thought that was the greatest thing I've ever seen. And it doesn't take it's not much of a backseat to what he's doing. But in baseball terms, this is phenomenal. And now we're getting a chance to see why his athleticism is on full display now that he's healthy with his arm, healthy at the plate. He's going to win another MVP, mainly because he's probably going to win a Cy Young.
2: You know, every time you saw a Babe Ruth story growing up, they would always say, well, the Yankees want him to focus on just one thing and his hitting took off. Why is that not the case with Ohtani, do you think? Is he just that much of a freak in a good way?
18: I think Ohtani does whatever he wants to do and what he sets his mind to. The reason he was able to come to the big leagues with the Anaheim Angels is I'm pretty sure they secured his wishes. Now, at some point, all the experts said something's going to give. They're going to make him a one-way eventually player. And when you think about his beginning, it was awful. He couldn't hit in the spring training. He was struggling on the mound. And then once he was cleared to do the thing that made him special, you're seeing the attributes. When his arm was taken from him last year, you saw what he could do at the plate. He hit 50 home runs, stole 50 bases. The sky's the limit for this guy. And I thought the shelf life would be 3 to 4 years of playing elite level both positions. And we're going to see how long that lasts. So he does what he wants to do, and the Dodgers are benefiting it from it. And why not? You know, he's the generational player. They've already made all their money back on him. It's the greatest contract when you think about what his value is. You couldn't quantify that in the beginning going, are you really that much? But it's backloaded. It's the perfect

0: down is going to be as big as Jeter in the next five, if he wraps it up in 5 to 7 years?
1: I do. And that would be something I could never think that you would ever utter out of your mouth, because New York is not for everybody. New York doesn't usually keep its star player as long as they did for Derek Jeter, different time frame, and they've definitely kept their star player, and he is exceeding every expectation. He's another freak, you know. He's a taller outfielder that we don't see very often in the game have success like he has offensively, defensively. He can run. He's a great athlete, and he's carrying that franchise much to the way that Derek Jeter became beloved and became Mr. Clutch. Now, he's going to have to get to that next level that Jeter got to in the postseason, and you give him enough opportunities, he will. It's an unfair kind of example or sample size because that pressure at that end of the year is so great.
0: Right. And John, you know it because you perform under pressure. You even came out of the bullpen as a stopper and then went back to starter. But we watched Judge, and no one's more likable than Aaron Judge. But we saw what he did in the baseball what was it, the tournament that you got, the
1: World Baseball Classic.
0: World Baseball Classic. And we saw him again struggle at the plate. And we had a decent postseason last year, but in prior years he hasn't. Does something change about him, or do they pitch him differently in the postseason?
1: Well, they definitely pitch him differently, and the pressure mounts when you got the guy that has had the years he's had. This is the one unfair thing about baseball. You have a monster year, you hit 62 home runs, and everyone expects you're going to hit 10 in the postseason. You don't get to face the same pitchers, right? Baseball and a 162 schedule is totally different when it gets to the postseason. You don't use your fourth and fifth starter, you're facing studs. Everything gets magnified. The guy that can slow it down and actually play the game slower in the postseason will have success. That's why Derek Jeter had success. That's why Tom Brady has success, because their ability to slow it down. And so he will learn that, and he will accept the role of, they're not going to pitch to me until certain guys behind me do their job as a team. So that's how I would pitch him. I would never give him anything to hit unless the bases were loaded and I had to pitch to him. And that's the frustration of a great player and who's had tremendous year like he has.
0: How do you feel about this, where you can call that, you can have instant replay on strikes?
1: I think the ABS system has a fine, it's threaded the needle in a perfect way. Now, with that comes side effects that they're going to have to watch. And the side effects are walk rate is at an all-time high, swing rate for hitters is at an all-time low. So those things go hand in hand when you have a strike zone challenge for two times, which you still got to get it right. It's not like you're doing it every pitch. I love it the way it is. It's got to stay like that. Don't expand it. Don't utilize it for more pitches. And the league's going to have to see what the curve is for adjustment. If this is going in the wrong direction, they'll make necessary adjustments.
0: The 2026 American Century Championships, the 37th annual event of celebrity golf. You're going to be involved and expect to do well. I also understand you're in the final stages of qualifying for the U.S. Senior Open. How much does this tournament mean to you?
1: Well, this tournament's everything. This tournament is an elite invitation. It's hard to get, and I take it for what it is. I don't take it for granted. It is a perfect time, perfect place. American Century does so much good with, you know, what they spend their dividends. They don't spend their profits. They're literally trying to solve a lot of issues and do a lot of great for a lot of great causes and cancer research and the likes. And I'm telling you, if you've never been, you got to go see this event. It's a one in a lifetime experience because it's so unique with the array of celebrities, all walks of life right there together. And of course, I want to win. Mm-hmm. I've come close four times. I need to win. That's my competitive drive.
0: So the USGA competition is set for next week, June 3rd at the Bears Club in Jupiter, Florida. And the Senior Open is scheduled for July 2nd to 5th. Hopefully you'll be in that. John, thanks so much for joining us. Best of luck out there.
1: My pleasure. Thanks for having me, Brian.
0: You got it. When we come back, Randy Levine joins us, talks about the new standard when it comes to college sports. New rules are out there. It's up to Congress to approve it. We'll find out what Randy helped construct. Don't move.
2: 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Hear it first on the Brian Kilmeade Show. 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Brian Kilmeade and Seattle's conservative talk. 570 KVI.
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9: Something's got to be done, right? Because the system needs it fixed. The courts have said that the way the NCAA has operated for years is against the law. And so our lawmakers are finally doing something. A couple good things about it. First of all, it's bipartisan. Second, it's in the upper chamber. Third, they're going to put some rules around transfers and a salary cap and how old kids can be. I mean, college kids should be playing basketball between the ages of 18 and 24. Not in their upper 20s. We got kids that are coming out of the NBA, coming over from Europe that have been pros for years. And it's costing our high school kids scholarship opportunities. So I think this is a very good step.
10: So that's it. That is Bruce Pearl, former and longtime coach of the Auburn University basketball team. Very successful. Now speaking out about what he finds out is the rundown of a new piece of legislation that will help bring some reform to college sports, and much needed reform while still allowing payment. But you have to have some type of salary cap and some type of rules. A guy that knows that and was chaired with making it possible and coming up with rules and regulations that work to move the game forward is the chairman of the Presidential Committee on College Sports, also president of the New York Yankees when he has time, Randy Levine. Randy, I know how much this meant to you to do this. You tackled this. What was your approach to doing it? First, listen to all angles and then come up with a piece of legislation that both Democrats and Republicans can get behind?
11: Well, I give all the credit in the world to Senators Cruz, Cantwell, Schmidt, Coons, and a bunch of others who have been part of this. As you know, Brian, everyone went to the president. They said this problem was killing college sports. Schools were hemorrhaging money. Schools, you know, were cutting Olympic and women's sports. And so we put the president's roundtable together. We came up with a lot of solutions. We worked with the senators. And all I can say is now is the time we're going to see if all of these universities, all of these conferences, the NCAA, whether they really want to solve the problem or not. Because this bill, it's not perfect, but it has 80% of what everybody in our committee and throughout has asked for. It deals with eligibility. It deals with transfer. It deals with providing student athletes health, scholarship protection, and rights. Today, the system is so clogged up, they can't even get the NIL payments that they're entitled to. It stops the cheating that's going on. So we're going to now see the president has done what he was asked to do. The Senate, bipartisan, has done what they've said that they're going to do. And now we're going to see if these universities are really serious about trying to solve the problem, or was it just a sham?
10: Yeah, I mean,
11: that's where we are right now.
10: Asked government for help, right? They knew it. So
11: that's right.
10: When the NCAA gets overruled time and time again, and it becomes everyone gets paid, the big schools were paying their players in the sports like basketball, the revenue producing, and football. So you guys listened, you talked to the former coaches, former players, and then you figure, how do I do this? Some things that you brought up in an overview. You got to be, you can't play college sports past the age of 24 without exception, correct? Number one, you got to start at 18, 19. You get one transfer. Correct. If you're going to transfer again, you're going to have to sit out a year unless the coach leaves. So these are some basic things.
11: Well,
10: go ahead.
11: There's, you know, exception for a religious mission, military service, you know, things that are justifiable.
10: Understood. When it comes to NIL, so Dick's Sporting Goods wants to give Randy Levine $1 million. How does Dick's Sporting Goods go approach that? There's going to be a method and practices to do that, and there's going to be a cap on how much they can get?
11: No. If Dick's Sporting Goods came to Randy Levine, honest, third-party, you know, transaction, that's fine. The student, you know, can do that, and whatever Dick's Sporting Goods wants to pay him, that's fine. That's not what was happening. What was happening is there was a cap, and schools would in the past sell their rights to a third party, and that third party would pay them, and they'd use part of it in order to subsidize women's Olympic non-revenue sports. That, to get around the cap, what they've done now is they formed what's called collectives. So these collectives are now receiving the money that would have gone directly to the third party. And let's say, I'm just making it up, University X in the old days would get $100 million from a third party. Now they sell their rights to the collective for $100 million, but the collective says to the third party they sell it to, you don't really need to give us 100, give us 80, and just give 20 to the students. And that's a backdoor way to avoid the 20.5 cap that's in the House settlement. And that's why certain schools are, you know, have payrolls of 40, 50 million, which most people, even in the SEC and Big Ten,
10: right,
11: can't compete with. And that's what's causing universities to cut Olympic sports, cut women's sports, because they just can't sustain it, you know, adding student fees. This solves that problem.
10: Yeah, I mean, the Olympic sports are a real issue because there are no revenue. You go to a field hockey game, it's their parents. Soccer, when I played, my parents, friends and family, and so a handful of students. So what's going to happen to those sports? Can you, in layman's terms, give us an idea of why should people feel better in this system that those sports have a future, like wrestling, for example?
11: Because under this system, the money under the bill, and under what we're, you know, the Senate's trying to accomplish, the money that's needed to subsidize the sport will not go into subsidizing backup quarterbacks or fourth guards in basketball, mostly football. And there will be enough revenue like there was in the past to subsidize those sports. And remember, these are college athletes. We have on our committee a lot of college student athletes, and they want to be college student athletes. They want to feel part of a team. They don't like when the team changes every single year. They don't like when the coach changes every single year. They're student athletes, and whether they're playing field hockey, soccer, or Division I football, almost everyone, I've talked to 1,000 student athletes. Nobody wants to be in a union. Nobody wants to be an employee. They want to be student athletes. And, you know, that's a good issue here that people are going to have to compromise. You know, in the House, they had the SCORE Act where they were insisting on student athletes not being employees. There are certain people who think that, you know, there should be collective bargaining. These people are going to be in the union. That's not achievable in a piece of legislation. So this legislation basically calls them student athletes and leaves that question open for people to decide later on. So that's why I said we're either going to stand on ceremony and pretend that we're going to fix the problem, or we use this bill, which is bipartisan. And, you know, Brian, in Washington, it's tough to do anything bipartisan as a model to solve the problem. And the fix is 80% of the fixes in this bill are what all the universities, the student athletes, talked about. You know, there's going to be complaints from agents because guess what? Now they're going to have to be certified and registered.
10: Good.
11: Like they are in professional sports, and they won't be able to charge 20%. They'll be able to charge 5% like professional sports do. So there's a lot of people here who are going to be affected in a negative way, but the system today is not sustainable. And this will make it sustainable.
10: This is going to be great. So we're going to get hopefully we're going to get a vote on this and get this into play right away and empower the NCAA to enforce again rather than get sued on everything they make. Randy, you did your job. Once again, the president helped ask you for help and you stepped up for him. I know he appreciates it.
11: Well, I would just say, Brian, you know, and for everyone and your viewers, the NCAA, which caused this problem, we haven't even heard from them yet.
10: Wow. So, Randy, we'll have to leave it there because I'm out of time. But thanks so much, Randy. We heard from you. We appreciate it.
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17: 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Now.
19: The U.S. and Iran have reportedly reached a deal to extend the ceasefire pending President Trump's final approval. Axios reports the two countries have reached an agreement on a 60-day memorandum of understanding. It would lead to more intense negotiations on Iran's nuclear program. This would represent a significant development after talks appeared to stall and the two countries recently launched new strikes. Earlier today, U.S. Central Command accused Iran of violating the ceasefire with an attack on Kuwait. No survivors are expected to be found after a chemical tank imploded at a paper mill in Longview, Washington, Tuesday. Two people have been confirmed dead, nine are missing, and are presumed dead. Governor Bob Ferguson said the tank implosion at Nippon Dyno Wave is the deadliest industrial accident in the state's modern history. Another index on inflation shows a big jump in prices. Daria Albinger has details.
20: It's the inflation report that the Federal Reserve, not to mention its new chair, Kevin Warsh, prefer, and it shows a big jump in prices. The Commerce Department says the Personal Consumption Expenditures Index, or PCE, shows prices rose last month at an annual rate of 3.8%, up from 3.5% in March and 2.8% in February. It's the biggest jump in nearly 3 years. The increase was driven in part by rising energy prices as the war in Iran continues.
19: Millions across the southeast are set to get slammed by rounds of rain today. A level 1 out of 4 flash flood threat is in place for a corridor stretching from eastern Kansas to parts of the Gulf Coast to the Atlantic coasts. The threat is expected to continue tomorrow. This surge of precipitation comes just days before the start of the Atlantic hurricane season. Nicolas Cage said he legally changed his name last year to Nicolas Cage. Born Nicholas Kim Coppola, Cage is the nephew of famous filmmaker Francis Ford Coppola. Years ago, he chose Cage as his last name to avoid claims of nepotism, a name he says was inspired by the Marvel superhero Luke Cage and composer John Cage. I'm Chris Caraggio.
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27: Do it. 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
28: Yep.
27: A lot to get to. One thing a lot of people are talking about is this Jill Biden interview.
28: Yeah. Unbelievable, man.
27: This is crazy.
28: I mean, we talked a little bit about it yesterday, but boy, I'll tell you, if you get a chance to simmer on this for a few minutes, you start to realize, holy smokes.
29: Yeah, well, it's crazy. So, yeah, First Lady Dr. Jill Biden has a book coming out, and she sat down with CBS to talk about it a little bit. And, well, she was asked about, well, that debate, the one that ended her husband's career.
27: Yes.
30: Were you horrified as you saw it unfold?
31: I wasn't horrified. I was frightened because I had never, ever seen Joe like that before or since. Never.
30: Or since.
27: Come on. Yes.
30: Or
31: you've
30: since.
31: Never seen him like never.
30: That.
31: No.
27: Please.
30: What happened?
31: I don't know what happened. I mean, as I watched it, I thought, oh my God, he's having a stroke. And it scared me to death.
27: Okay.
28: Please.
27: It was just a few weeks before that, the Juneteenth celebration.
28: Yeah. Mm-hmm.
27: Remember, he's staring off into space, looking like he's not all there.
28: Yeah.
27: I mean, there was one thing after another. You've never seen him like that before.
28: Ever.
29: Well, yeah, I know. It's like I've never been in the same room as Joe Biden, but I've seen him like that before. Now, I'll admit, like in that kind of situation where he's not carefully managed, yeah, it was worse than I expected it to be.
27: Yeah, but even when he had a script in front of him, he would lose his train of thought. He would give up on sentences.
32: It holds near and dear to you that you like to be able to. Anyway.
27: Oh. Dude, that was 2020.
29: Yeah.
27: You've never seen him like that before.
28: Never.
27: Come on.
28: And hasn't since either, by the way.
29: Yeah, no, he's been sharp as a tack. Best Biden ever. But, I mean, you think, and I went back in my notes from that night, because I remember maybe it was just because it was a more high-intense event, and I was just kind of surprised at how bad it was. And I remember talking about it the next day, but I was looking at my notes from the debate night, and a couple of times I wrote this sentence, seriously, they should stop this. He needs a doctor.
27: Yes.
29: Like I was worried about him, but his own wife isn't going, stop the fight, stop the fight. Something's wrong with Joe.
27: Yeah.
28: She's on the phone with the Waffle House securing tables.
27: Come on, man.
28: After the event, I mean,
27: in 2020, we were saying, does anyone in the family care about this guy? But it was so managed.
29: Yeah.
27: That a lot of people never even saw the clips. But with this, there was no more hiding.
29: No.
27: And you remember afterward at that rally, what she's saying,
28: Yeah. Like he's a kindergartner. Yeah.
4: It was the most embarrassing thing. That was my biggest takeaway of the entire night. And he's still looking like he's lost somewhere, and she's out there.
5: Four more years. Joe, you did such a great job. You answered every question. You knew all the facts.
4: You're in a presidential debate.
29: Yeah.
4: You answered every question. Good job, you.
28: Yeah.
29: I mean, I was channeling Dr. First Lady, Dr. Jill Biden, during my daughter's, you know, kindergarten graduation. You did such a good job. You took your little piece of paper and you sat back down. Good job.
28: But that's what you would say to a kindergartner.
29: Well, also, if you're afraid that he's having a stroke, you're really going to bring him out on stage?
28: Yeah.
4: No, you would go get him help immediately.
28: Yeah, absolutely you would.
4: No, that's just absolutely BS what she's trying to sell to people. I don't know who would believe that.
29: No.
4: Shouldn't be surprised, though.
28: Yeah.
29: Well, yeah, I thought he was about to drop dead on stage, but I thought, yeah, he can do another 4 years.
28: 4 years,
29: this.
28: Exactly. Yes.
29: Please.
4: Oh, yeah. Well, he forgets people's names.
32: Well, you saw her.
4: Right.
32: I got hairy legs.
4: Well, yeah, of course. Can't forget that. But nope, yeah, he's fine.
28: And now you've got media members, including CNN, and that were like, well, you know, that was really embarrassing that she said that. And I can't believe it. Well, you guys covered for him.
4: Well, Alex Thompson, who co-wrote the book with Tapper.
28: Yeah.
4: He's with Axios now. He just said, he responded to that clip, said she's lying.
29: Yeah.
4: Obviously.
28: She is lying.
4: Yeah.
32: I'd be a winner. Not really.
4: Not really.
28: Something Markley says with some frequency when he comes into the studio every day.
29: I'd be a winner. Not really.
4: Not really. No. Nope. No. You know, if you could only be a great rapper.
32: LLJ Cool J.
4: Yep. Never seen him like that before.
28: Never.
4: Nope.
32: No one. Not. The history books will note it.
4: Right. He just says words that don't exist. That's a common thing. She's seen that before, but nothing quite like the debate. Yeah. Okay.
28: Brilliant people make up their own language.
4: There you go.
29: Shakespeare added several words to the English language.
28: You bet he did. Yep.
4: Other things going on in the world. Okay, with Iran, what about the Strait? Because people are like, what's going to happen with the Strait?
29: Mm-hmm.
4: Because that, of course, is tied to the gas prices. And Trump is saying, you know who's going to control it? Nobody's going to control it. That's right.
32: Now, the Strait's going to be open to everybody. It's international waters. Nobody's going to control it. We're going to watch over it. We'll watch over it. But nobody's going to control it. That's part of the negotiation that we have. They would like to control it. Nobody's going to control it. It's international waters. And Oman will behave just like everybody else. And we'll have to blow them up. They understand that.
4: Why did you just put your hands in the air, Scott?
28: Oh, they got to behave. If they don't, we'll blow them up.
29: We'll blow up Oman. Oman will be saying, oh, man.
4: Yeah.
28: It's so matter of fact. Well, you know, here's what the options are.
4: People have said the thing about Trump is he speaks in a way people can understand. And you got
32: to
4: say,
32: have to blow them up.
4: People understand that.
29: Yes.
4: Yeah. There's no arguing with that.
28: It translates with no problem.
4: Yeah. So with that whole cabinet meeting yesterday, when Trump was going through all the wins, do you think that was effective? I mean, it's not going to get covered from legacy media.
28: No.
4: They're not going to say anything about it. But I think you got to say what you've been good at so far, right?
32: We took the most dangerous, unsafe, violent, and open border in the world and created the most secure border in the history of our country. In 2025, we achieved the largest drop in the murder rate ever recorded. Fentanyl coming across our border is now down by 61%. Thanks to our Republican majorities in Congress, we passed the largest tax cuts in American history. The stock market has set 68 all-time record highs since the election. The average 401k is up almost $30,000 since I took office. We're delivering record-setting discounts on prescription drugs. We made the largest ever investment in U.S. military, $1 trillion, and we're asking actually for $1.5 trillion for the coming year. And we have the strongest military anywhere in the world, as you know.
4: You know, when you take a look back, and I'm not saying this just to be a homer, there have been a lot of good accomplishments. Mm-hmm. A lot of people are just soured at the moment because of the gas prices.
28: Well, because you see it every day.
4: Yes.
28: And when you go to the store, things are more expensive, so you feel that too.
4: But every once in a while, if you take a step back,
28: Yeah.
27: And say, yeah, there's been a lot of good things that have been happening. Don't want to lose focus of that.
28: But at the end of the month, I'm not worried about the border anymore.
27: Yeah, you're worried about.
28: And the bills.
27: And you don't care that we have a whole lot less Wang than we used to.
28: No,
32: Shanga Kawawa.
27: Kawawa, Wangy. Yes. See, we could have had that.
29: The name.
27: The Democrats just would have stuck with him.
28: I had a Kawawa 8-track when I was a kid.
29: The name is Shikigawa, by the way.
27: Shikigawa
29: is actually the name.
27: Yes.
29: Shanga Kawawa.
27: Yes. Maybe the administration has looked at as a little less LGBTQ plus friendly than it used to be.
32: Ladies and gentlemen.
27: Oh, whoa. Yeah.
32: Here's the deal. It's a difficult time.
27: Never forget that when he said gays and gentlemen.
28: Well.
27: That was something. But yeah. Jill's never seen like that before.
29: Oh, no.
27: No, never. Okay. Let's go to the Texas race. A lot of people talking about that, David.
29: Oh, yeah. Well, a lot of people predicting. I don't know. There are a lot of Democrats who are very, very excited about James Talrico. And the more you look at it, the more it's like, well, no, this is not. This is like a weaker version of Beto O'Rourke.
28: It is.
27: Dude, I forget who it was that put it online. It was the flashback. And I totally remember it. Well, because you guys bet on Beto. Mm-hmm. That was easy money for me. You bought into the hype.
29: Well, that was the Democrat primary in the presidential race, not the not the Senate race.
27: I never bet on him. I always thought, dude, once this guy's off script, he's terrible.
28: No, he's an empty vessel, yes.
27: But he was on Rolling Stone, and he was on all the big magazines and his vision of America. But there was this flashback of Beto-mania with CNN, and the reporter's like, you're a rock star. Have you heard this?
28: No.
27: Oh, it's good to go back.
6: You can't go 10 feet without an interruption from a Beto backer.
7: Thank you so much. I love you, too. Thank you all.
6: You're a rock star.
7: No, no, there's just so many great
6: really
7: people
6: are.
7: Who are.
6: You can't go anywhere without getting A three-term congressman from El Paso has certainly captured the entire nation's attention as well.
27: Oh, yeah. Beto Mania. And now it's Talrico Mania.
28: It is pretty much the same thing.
29: The thing is if you go back to the 2018 race, I never thought that he would win. He would beat Ted Cruz. I thought that was always way overhyped. I thought the best thing that he would do is, for Democrats at least, is maybe bring out more Democrat voters for down ballot races, which I always assumed that's why he was the guy to do it. But at least you can say that at that time in 2018, he was able to bring people to events. People were excited about him. Talrico is just like somehow even more of a beta male than that guy.
27: Oh,
29: it's like
27: by far
29: that guy has zero charisma.
27: Oh, yeah.
29: And he's
27: he makes Beto look like Rip Wheeler.
29: Yes.
28: He makes Beto look like Rip Wheeler. Wow.
27: From the Dutton Ranch.
28: Good one. I love that one. Yeah.
27: You know, it's funny, too, when you brought this up, David, with Talrico trying to say he's got this girlfriend. And everybody rolls their eyes like, oh, yeah, whatever, dude. Mark Halperin, on his show, is even having fun with this. He had Deidre DeLisi. She's a big GOP strategist, well-known, out of Texas, talking to her. And this is the way he phrased the question.
8: I mean, you're here. Deidre, do you think Texans will get the opportunity to meet the woman James Talrico says is his longtime girlfriend during this campaign?
9: I'm guessing not. That was incredibly weird. I don't understand why he's hiding his girlfriend, but I'm going to go with a no on that. I don't know her.
27: They're laughing at it.
28: Yeah. Well, this is the guy in high school whose girlfriend goes to another school that no one's ever seen.
27: In another state that he met on vacation.
28: Yeah. Oh, yeah. Well, we're very close. We love each other, but you know.
27: Yeah.
29: Well, she's a model. She lives in Vermont, though. You just
27: right exactly.
29: You wouldn't understand.
27: Yeah. He can't get away during Christmas break either.
28: He's
27: a basketball player.
28: This guy, please, I'd be parading her everywhere if I was him.
27: Yeah, the way Halperin said it to us, not like, hey, are we going to see his girlfriend? It's the, how did he say it?
8: The woman James Talrico says is his longtime girlfriend.
27: Yeah.
28: Yeah.
27: No one is buying
28: his longtime girlfriend.
27: Yes,
28: that no one's ever seen.
27: Of course. And you're saying, David, there is a new ad out?
29: Oh, yeah. Well, they're right now, Republicans are kind of recycling some of the same crazy things that Talrico has said. Because it's all about branding. You don't want to blow everything all at once.
4: Right.
29: Ken Paxton, the Republican Senate nominee in Texas, has rolled out a new ad against James Tallarico. The framing is, this is Texas, this is not, where they show pictures of people in hard hats working, people graduating school, etc., juxtaposed with the crazy things Tallarico believes.
4: Okay.
0: This is Texas. This is not.
1: There are many more than two biological sexes. In fact, there are six.
0: This is Texas. This is not.
1: The American flag is such a complicated symbol for most of us.
0: This is Texas. This is not.
1: They're going to call me a radical leftist.
0: This is Texas. This is not.
10: Something that you love that's not family or friends.
1: I love, and to say this because it's on my mind, the trans children.
0: This is Texas.
4: Okay, there's more of that ad we got to get to. That's really well done.
28: Wow.
4: Yeah, we'll get to the rest of that. And the five stories we're watching today coming right up.

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17: One, two, three, four, five.
18: All right, number five. The Justice Department has launched a criminal investigation into E. Jean Carroll, the woman who accused Donald Trump of sexual assault, and apparently they're looking into her lying on the stand about the funding sources for her lawsuit, because she said she was the only one paying her legal fees, but there's that tech bro, Reid Hoffman, who openly said, I'm funding this.
19: Yes. Well, ABC, Good Morning America, they framed that as retribution.
18: Uh-huh. Well, the way that whole thing went down, even if it is retribution, good. People can't
19: Did she break the law or not?
18: Right. You can't just abuse the legal system like that, especially when you can't remember what year the alleged assault even happened.
19: Yep.
18: Yeah. Number four, Yale University is once again requiring applicants to submit SAT or ACT scores to be considered for admission. They suspended this in the name of social justice 6 years ago. Now they're like, you know what? Actually, the SAT and ACT are pretty good indicators of college success.
19: Oh, the DEI people are going to be freaking out.
18: Yeah.
19: Racist.
18: Number three, a former senior CIA official named David Rush has been arrested as part of a fraud investigation. They found hundreds of gold bars worth over $40 million in his home.
20: What's with the gold bars?
18: I know, right?
19: Gold is very popular,
20: Scott. Oh, I know it is, but there's a resale market, right? I mean,
18: yeah.
20: You go to the landlord with a stick of gold going, here you go, here's your rent.
19: I don't know.
20: Well, maybe.
18: Sometimes you just like to open up that gold closet and look at it, right?
19: Yeah.
20: At least it wasn't in the pockets of his jacket like Mendez.
18: Right. Number two, a health alert issued in Italy as two humanitarian workers returning from Africa are showing symptoms of Ebola. Huh. Another similar alert for one patient in Austria. But the United States is wrong to maybe have some advanced screening of people who are coming from the affected regions of Central Africa. Yeah.
19: Right.
18: Okay. Number one, U.S. and Iranian negotiators have reportedly agreed to a 60-day memorandum of understanding to extend the ceasefire and begin talks on Iran's nuclear program. Blah, blah, blah. President Trump has not yet given final approval. So here we go once again. This is what, like 10th time?
19: Yes, okay, all right, we'll see. Oh, we got to get to the rest of that ad, the Ken Paxton ad.
18: Oh yeah,
19: with Tyler Rico. What is Texan and what isn't?
18: Yeah,
19: and roll it.
21: I love, I'm just saying this because it's on my mind, the trans children.
22: This is Texas. This is not.
23: Our southern border should be like our front porch. There should be a giant welcome mat out front.
22: This is Texas. This is not.
23: It is now existential that we try to reduce our meat consumption.
19: This is the Markley, Van Camp, and Robbins Show.
18: I love that they keep, like, Democrats keep sharing that photo of him eating a turkey leg.
20: Yeah, I saw that.
18: He's got, like, a napkin on his hand, and he's like, it looks like he's just making out with the turkey leg. Like, he's not really eating it. I don't understand why Democrats do this. It's like, it's okay if you don't really enjoy just, you know, getting in there when it comes to barbecue and whatnot. It's okay. Just don't pretend that you like that stuff. We know you don't.
19: Everything's deception. That's what it is.
20: Well, the girlfriend's going to be popping out here very soon.
19: I'm expecting all of a sudden he's going to try to grow some facial hair. And if he can't, then they're going to be like a pasty beard or something.
20: Is there a possibility he's AI?
19: Maybe. Okay, we got audio of a truck driver berating idiot liberals. Can't wait for that. Straight ahead.

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0: The Markley, Van Camp, and Robin Show. I'm Jamie Markley, the Gen Xer. David Van Camp, the millennial, the sexy boomer. That's Scott Robbins. Okay, some of the fun on the show is when one of us is hearing audio for the first time. Mm-hmm. And I think both of you guys have already heard this from your reaction.
1: Yeah.
0: I have not heard it yet.
1: Yeah. Well, yeah. So leftist agitators are back out in front of an ICE facility in Newark. And, I mean, it got pretty rough last night, some rioting going on. Last night they were blocking a road and a truck driver was trying to get through. I think it was a garbage truck driver or something. And, I mean, this is a guy who's just trying to get through his work day. He's just trying to do his job. Right. Yeah. And they're blocking the road, and he's telling them to get out of the way. And finally, he gets out of the truck, and he just starts unloading on them.
0: Oh, all right, really?
2: What am I doing to my country, y'all? If I hit one of y'all, I go to jail.
0: What's he saying?
1: If I hit one of y'all, I go to jail, right?
0: Boy, yeah,
3: probably.
0: That'd be the way it would roll.
2: No, I go to jail. If I hit y'all, I go to jail, right? Come on.
0: Did they get out of the way?
1: They finally got out of the way, but there was actually a fight amongst the leftists because there are some people who are like, well, he's working class. We need to let him through. No, the roadblock must maintain. And so, like, they're pushing and shoving each other because they're morons. Get out of the freaking road, man. People, productive people are trying to contribute to society.
0: Yeah.
3: I felt bad for this guy. It's like he's just trying to do his job.
1: Yeah.
0: Yes.
3: And he knows he's, you know, time-wise, you've got things you have to do.
1: He's got a route that he has to follow.
3: Yeah, I
1: got to
3: run the route. Time. Yeah. I just want to go and be on my way to get my route going. That's it.
0: And get home to, I don't know, maybe a family.
3: Of some kind.
1: He said he has kids,
3: that I'm trying to provide for.
0: Exactly.
3: You morons.
0: Yeah, is there any way we can get some laws that if you're standing in the road and you get hit, that's on you?
1: I think Florida's kind of done that.
0: Yeah.
1: Basically, if you're protesting in the road, you swarm a vehicle, the driver has the right to drive, to go.
0: Yes.
3: But you equip these things like something out of the Batman comic book where he just shoots out, you know, tear gas or something out of the front of it. You know? Just push a little button.
1: It should be silly string, so everybody has a fun time.
3: Exactly.
0: No, I like the pepper spray. That's pretty good.
3: Yeah, just push the button. It goes out, and everybody's weeping and rolling around on the ground screaming.
0: Well, someone should have told Elon Musk that idea, because he could have equipped the Teslas that way. Oh, when everyone was damaging the Teslas, they start to key it, and all of a sudden it shoots out pepper spray right in your face.
3: That'd be great.
0: That would be hilarious.
3: Crime would drop.
0: In New York, if you're not a good landlord, they're going to take your property. Mm-hmm. That's the plan.
3: Unbelievable.
0: I don't know if you heard Zoran Mandani. That's what he's talking about.
4: Through our new citywide campaign, Fix the City, we will focus on the worst landlords in New York City. When necessary, we will take aggressive legal action to remove negligent owners and property managers. And
0: who decides who that is?
1: Right.
0: Boy, that's...
1: It's a little dicey, doesn't it?
0: Yes, it does.
4: And for buildings that have suffered chronic neglect, we will work to transfer ownership to responsible stewards. Stewards that include community land trusts, nonprofits, or even the tenants themselves.
0: Just
1: collectivism at its finest.
0: Wow. And you have a bunch of these people that think this is the way. They have no idea. They have no idea of history.
3: Well, yeah, if I want free rent, I'm just going to get on the horn and say, hey, this is neglectful in here. I've seen rats or whatever.
0: Yeah. Oh,
3: you got to shut this down.
0: Yeah.
3: What would stop you from doing that? Nothing.
0: Well, it's like insanity in the same way that, well, you got squatters. And you can't do anything
3: to
0: get them out.
3: Can't do it. Takes forever.
0: By the way, I was listening to a newscast this morning talking about it. He's had to give up on some of his big promises already.
3: I didn't know this one.
0: Like the Fast and Free citywide bus campaign?
3: Yeah, I didn't know that.
0: That's not happening.
3: He already bailed on that. Okay.
0: Well, he had...

0: your story?
1: You know, I don't have anything against anybody who rides a bicycle for exercise. You know, it's good exercise. It's great to get out in the great outdoors.
2: But man, we rode bikes together, all through Portland.
1: We
2: looked very manly doing it.
1: It was a bright yellow bike, single-speed bikes, as we were riding around, getting a scenic tour of the homeless encampments, yes.
2: They were rentals, okay?
3: Mine had a basket on it.
1: Yeah. But, man, I'll tell you, there are some of the guys who take it really, really seriously, and then they go out in these little hordes, and they take over roadways. And then they get mad at you if you honk at them to say, hey, get over. This is a highway. Get off the road.
2: You're not talking about like a legit race. You're just talking about people out for a joyride.
1: Enthusiasts, yes.
2: Got it.
1: Yeah.
2: Got it.
1: Well, I think this guy has been making the rounds, and he spoke for a lot of us who have had that frustration of being stuck behind a group of cycling enthusiasts. And this is just a rant for the ages that I wanted to share with everybody.
2: All right.
4: I cannot stand these bicycling when I'm doing 30 and a 50 because I'm stuck behind 8 grown men dressed like radioactive highlighters. I start to develop opinions. Why the f*** are you guys riding 3 deep down the road? Like, they're not handing out gold medals at the end of this cul-de-sac, Kyle. And why the f*** do you wear the spandex with all the sponsor names? Like, nobody is looking at you and saying, oh, this 43-year-old might be the future of athletics. Meanwhile, traffic is backed up 3 zip codes because Chad and his tour to midlife crisis thinks the road belongs to him and Team Spandex Thunder. And then when you go to pass them, they throw their hands up like you're the villain, like you just violated the Geneva Convention. Meanwhile, you just spend $10,000 to be the world's most expensive inconvenience. And why do these guys travel in packs? One bicyclist, sure, I can handle that, but 8 of them? That's a tactical formation. That's an infantry unit. And they roll up on you sounding like a flock of asthmatic geese.
2: Dang.
1: I really
3: tour
1: like
3: to midlife.
1: Yeah, tour to midlife crisis is the one that really got me, because I know a couple of guys who have really gotten into cycling, which again, it's great. It looks like a lot of fun, but they've gotten really into it. Like, they've got a lot of bikes and they like to upgrade their bikes and all that, and I'm like, man,
3: he's had enough. Had enough.
2: All right, Scotty, what do you got for your story?
3: Stephen Miller tweet yesterday concerning the Texas race between, you know, Tamarico.
2: Mm-hmm.
3: Anyway, he said, the Democrats made history in Texas by nominating their first transgender Senate candidate. Stephen Miller said that.
2: Whoa.
3: The Democrats responded with, shut up, you ugly F word. To which other people responded like, hey, what's the deal? Because he said something about transgender?
1: Yeah.
3: That's discriminatory.
2: Okay.
1: Well, I mean, Democrats are the ones. I mean, Joe Biden even said black transgender women are the backbone of America.
3: Yeah, I mean, why are you acting like calling someone transgender is an insult? Huh?
1: Right.
2: That's true.
3: Why would you do that?
2: Exactly.
3: But they did. Stephen Miller.
2: Well, yeah, dude. I fear for him sometimes.
1: You know, they hate him. Yeah.
2: Oh, my gosh. You know, they were talking about that nut outside the White House last weekend.
1: Mm-hmm.
2: They ended up getting shot because he opens fire.
3: Yeah.
2: And I think about all the different people under threat. Oh, my gosh. The left hates that guy.
3: Mm-hmm. Oh, they really hate him. Yeah.
2: Yeah. Yeah, you fear for him at times. Mm-hmm. And his wife. I mean, they're like the death threats. I mean, it's not like they just said, well, we've had death threats. No, they're legit.
1: Mm-hmm.
2: With them. So anyway.
3: Being the first transgender Senate candidate.
2: For my story, it's not even really a story. It's just a personal thing. It's kind of a bummer, but I don't mean it to be that way. You know, I've mentioned this before. Sometimes you can reach out to an old friend that you haven't talked to in a long time, and it can be just good for the soul.
3: Mm-hmm.
2: And it's crazy to me how often I will think of an old friend that I haven't talked to in a while and thinking, man, I got to reach out to that person. And then, you know, you get busy with other things. And the next thing you know, it's 6 months later. Yeah, I got to reach out to that person. Well, I think this is partly because, you know, my sister's husband and my brother-in-law just passed, sudden heart attack.
3: Mm-hmm.
2: Just, you know, starting to enjoy retirement. And there was another guy that Scott, you and I used to work with, that again, now retirement age, mid-60s, and suddenly dies of a heart attack.
3: Yep.
2: You're like, oh my gosh. And we had had a text exchange not that long ago, but it's like, man, you really need to reach out to

0: people when you think about them.
1: Mm-hmm.
0: And not put it off. And a friend of mine, I hadn't talked to in like 25 years. And it was just such a great conversation. This guy, he worked in the record industry when I was in rock radio.
1: I know him too.
0: Well, I think we've mentioned it on the show.
1: Mm-hmm.
0: He would fly into our town for softball games. He was on our softball team that played every week. Now, the abuse of the record label money at that time was near its height.
1: Oh, my God.
0: They had all the CD sales that were just going crazy. People were replacing albums with CDs, and they just had stupid money.
1: Mm-hmm.
0: But still.
1: Yeah, I know.
0: For an expense report to fly into a town, you know, which was, what, probably a three-hour drive, but only a 45-minute flight to come in for the games. And I remember the one time they lost his luggage. So he went to the sports store, got a new bat, a new glove, a new uniform, the whole bit, expensed the whole thing.
1: Yeah, and it got approved. Yeah, which is even nuttier. Yeah.
0: Yes.
1: Yeah.
0: At the time, we had no idea. All that money was getting charged to the bands.
1: Yes.
0: You learn that later.
1: Yeah.
0: But anyway.
1: If he discussed the band for 3 minutes.
0: But it's not like he got in trouble for it. It was like, yeah, well, whatever.
1: No.
0: You know, that sort of thing. But it's like this friend that you put in so many miles with and had so many good times with. We hadn't talked in like 25 years. We're going to end up getting together later this summer. I only bring this up to say, I'm going to be that guy today to say, yeah, reach out to the old friend.
1: Mm-hmm.
0: Every time I do it, I'm like, man, I'm so glad I had that conversation. But yet, to get yourself to do it sometimes, because you just get busy, it's almost like there's no excuse. It's
1: funny because the second guy you were talking about that we used to work with, I had just spent about 20 minutes talking to him at a random event.
0: Yeah.
1: He just happened to be there and sat down, and we chatted for a long time. And it was so cool.
0: Yeah.
1: Because I hadn't talked to him in a decade anyway.
0: Yeah.
1: You know, and you're right. It is. Time is short, man. I mean, it's.
0: It is.
1: You think you got all the time in the world. You don't.
0: And it's so much better than just sitting down to watch someone on TV to have that.
1: Yeah.
0: To have that conversation. So there you go. All right. Back to making fun of people in a second.
1: Yeah. We got to cut with the serious stuff.
0: Well, yeah. Oh, Pokemon cards. I know they're worth a lot. Would you use a chainsaw to steal them? We'll get to that with Nimrods in the news and a news update straight ahead.

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0: Markley, Van Camp, and Robin Show. 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
2: Breaking news from the failing New York Times. 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
1: Oh, no.
2: You mean he's going to produce documentaries and he's a documentarian? But because he's never done, hot weather tips on your local TV station, it means he's not qualified.
0: And the liberals freak out.
1: Doesn't have a degree, I'll bet.
0: Where's his credentials?
1: That's right.
2: How many Merle Awards does he have?
1: Right.
0: Exactly. Because that means a lot to people. But it's just for the people in the industry. They go to those things and get the award and get all puffed up.
1: Industry circle jerk, yes.
0: Yes. Can you say that?
1: I just did.
0: Okay. I didn't know what's acceptable or not.
1: I think it's fine.
0: Okay. All right. Well, there was a band called the Circle Jerk.
1: That's
0: so right. I guess
1: that's who I was referring to.
0: Just the band.
1: Yeah.
0: It was all the media people that went and got their awards.
1: They were in a band, yeah.
0: Okay. All right. Yeah, that probably makes sense.
1: Let's identify that sound. That's them slapping themselves on the back. Yes.
0: So what does this mean actually for CBS?
2: Nothing. It just means that they're getting somebody who wants to make sure that they're telling good stories in a palatable way. The thing is, with 60 Minutes, it used to be the guy, the top producer, and I forget his name right now, used to take in every piece without watching it. And if he couldn't understand what the story was, you got to go back and redo it. Because he wanted it to be an audio experience and the video to enhance it. Rely on video alone. So, yeah, I mean, a guy who makes documentaries, he understands storytelling.
0: Makes sense. All right, we got to get to Nimrods. Here we go.
3: When the going gets tough.
4: Damn it, this is too hard.
3: The dumb get dumber.
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4: I love the poorly educated.
0: All right. Nimrods in the News. We go to West Palm Beach, Florida. 33-year-old Clayton Warren. He wanted some Pokemon cards. You know, they're worth a lot of money.
1: They are. Some are.
0: He goes to the store, and he's like, you know what? I'm just going to throw this huge rock through the window of this thing. He throws the rock. Doesn't break it. Throws again. Doesn't break it. Thing is hurricane-proof, this window.
1: Oh, wow.
0: So he busts out the chainsaw. Cuts a triangle through the front window, and then goes in and steals the cards. The thing is, he happened to cut himself while he was trying to get the chainsaw through the glass. And by the way, the surveillance camera also picked up his car and license plate, so not hard to find. He did get away with $12,000 worth of cards, but now it's already back in the store. Not really, and that's Nimrods in the News.
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16: A deal to extend the ceasefire has reportedly been reached by the U.S. and Iran. The deal is pending President Trump's final approval. Axios reports the two countries have reached an agreement on a 60-day memorandum of understanding. It would lead to more intense negotiations on Iran's nuclear program. Rain is in the forecast for millions across the southeast. A level 1 out of 4 flash flood threat is in place for a corridor that stretches from eastern Kansas and parts of the Gulf Coast to the Atlantic coasts. The threat is expected to continue tomorrow. A federal judge is allowing President Trump to move ahead with an executive order that puts limits on mail-in voting, Michael Kastner reports.
17: Trump signed an order back in March calling for a list of confirmed U.S. citizens eligible to vote in each state and requiring the U.S. Postal Service to only deliver ballots to voters on each state's approved mail-in ballot list. The Democratic Party filed for an injunction blocking the measure, saying it could disenfranchise millions of voters. A federal judge rejected the Democrats' request because the executive order had not yet been implemented.
16: Texas Senate Democratic candidate James Tallarico says his campaign brought in over $3 million after Republican Attorney General Ken Paxton won the GOP runoff. According to Tallarico's statement, the hall shattered grassroots fundraising records and sends a message that Texans deserve better than Paxton. Tallarico is calling for an improved economy, pay raises, and lower cost for gas, groceries, housing, and health care. Big shakeup in tennis. World number one Yannick Sinner is out of the French Open following an upset loss today to Juan Manuel Cerundolo. Sinner lost in 5 sets after struggling in the heat and receiving medical attention. The defeat snapped Sinner's 30-match winning streak and ended his bid for a career Grand Slam at Roland Garros. So with Carlos Alcaraz out with a wrist injury, now Novak Djokovic is the only remaining contender with a Grand Slam singles title. I'm Chris Caraggio.
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1: The Markley, Van Camp, and Robbins Show. Jamie Markley, David Van Camp, Scott Robbins. Okay, Scott, you said you were concerned about prices.
30: I don't think I'm alone. I think everybody in America, well, a lot of people in America anyway, are concerned about prices.
1: 100%. Yes. And there's another Scott that says they're coming down. Okay, that's Scott Bessent, okay. Treasury Secretary. All Here's right. what he had to say yesterday.
31: In terms of prices, I believe the prices are transitory. Oil will be lower than pre-conflict levels when this ends. Natural gas is already down. As you mentioned, drug and pharmaceutical prices, they are plummeting, and rent is down. We are more resilient to energy price fluctuations due to your energy dominance agenda, to regulatory efforts, and we have never sold so much energy to the rest of the world.
1: I knew what was coming there, so I'm watching you both. Mm-hmm. David, you winced when he said transitory.
2: Yes, and I understand what he meant, but man,
1: I know it's bad, like, vibes.
2: That's a dirty word right now because of the Biden administration. Mm-hmm. Inflation is transitory. I mean, in this case, I know what he means because he's saying there is a unique event that is happening that's affecting prices, and that is the war in Iran.
1: Mm-hmm.
2: I get it. But man, how many times did we hear the Biden administration? Well, it's transitory. It's transitory. See, it's going to, Joe Biden was saying, it's going to pop up a little bit, inflation, and then it's going to come right back down. And then it didn't.
1: Yeah. I know. I know. I mean, he delivers the message better.
2: Yeah.
1: Oh, I give him that.
30: Yeah.
1: But yeah, there are certain words you hear and you're like, oh no.
30: And transitory is one of those words where you do cringe.
1: Yeah.
30: Because you've heard it misused so many times.
1: I'm sorry, man. I still got the Janet Yellen vibes.
0: You understand that time and transitory.
1: I'm like, oh no.
30: I miss old Janet.
1: No, you don't.
30: I really don't.
1: Well, if you ever get frustrated with anything, all you got to do is look back.
2: Yeah.
1: To the last administration, to know that it was way worse. That is true.
30: Well, yeah.
1: That's not homering, man. That's a fact.
2: Sure.
1: She didn't understand anything that was going on.
2: Well, she understood the joys of constantly having a Werther's original in your lip.
1: I forgot your take on that. Always the Werther.
0: Yeah.
1: Yeah.
30: Well, she was a strong octogenarian woman, and that's what we needed.
1: Yeah, but she didn't understand inflation.
30: Mm-hmm.
1: I remember thinking, that's a big part of the job, isn't it?
2: Yes.
30: I think. Yeah, understanding it, yeah.
1: Well, okay, I think we have the whole clip just to go through that nightmare again.
4: Look, I think I was wrong then about the path that inflation would take and supply bottlenecks that have affected our economy badly that I didn't, at the time, didn't fully understand. But we recognize that now.
1: And thought it was transitory.
2: Yeah, okay. So when Scott Bessent says that, and it's nothing against him.
1: I know what he means, but still.
2: He's had a couple of times in the last month or so where it has given me those, like, a little bit of the chills.
1: Yeah.
2: Like, where he's saying, you know, well, you know, people may be down on the economy right now, but, you know, in their hearts, they know that things are pretty good because they're spending money. And I'm like, oh, no.
1: No.
2: Don't go down that road, bro. Please.
1: Yeah. I know.
2: I like Scott Bessent a lot, but every time he starts doing that, I'm getting, like, flashbacks to the Biden years.
1: Honestly, messaging-wise, do you think it would be better if he said, listen, we understand the gas prices are a problem for people, and we really do believe they're coming down as soon as this thing's done. We're looking forward to that happening. You know, if you're looking for the silver lining here, here are the prices that have come down.
2: Mm-hmm.
1: So the news isn't all bad.
2: Yeah.
1: I think it would be better that way.
30: Well, I think you have to be honest, too, and say, look, would you rather Iran have a nuke?
2: Yeah,
1: well, I think they've gotten that message
30: through. You've got to drive that point home over and over again, I think.
2: Well, and yeah.
30: I think people forget when they go to the store and go, what the hell? This is nuts.
2: Well, I mean, and they're in a tough position in the Treasury Department, and also the White House economist, Kevin Hassett, and I think he does a better job of doing that messaging. Like, yeah, we understand. Yeah, gas prices, it sucks. But it's also not nearly as bad as it was under the choices that the Biden administration made, yada, yada, yada. And also, we do believe that they will come back down. And they're in a tough spot because they don't get to dictate the terms of what's happening with Iran. They really don't. They don't get a say when it comes to military strategy there. So they've kind of got it, but they also can't come out there and just be like, I can't believe we're at this war. We're all going to be broke. They can't say that either because they got to be part of the team. So they're definitely between a rock and a hard place. And it's not nearly as bad as what was it? Brian Deese was talking about inflation, especially food costs.
1: Because
2: when you take out poultry, pork and beef, price increases are in line with historical norms.
1: Okay,
2: if you take out what people eat, then what are you complaining about?
1: Exactly. Isn't that when Robbins was calling him Deese Nuts?
30: Yeah. I think you were calling him Deese Nuts.
1: Oh, it was me?
30: Yeah, I think it was you.
1: Okay.
30: Pretty sure.
1: I didn't want to take credit for it.
30: No, that's all right. I think
1: that was yours.
30: You brought that to the show.
1: Okay.
30: Okay.
1: High-minded stuff.
30: Yeah, well, it always is.
1: You're welcome.
30: Yes.
1: Okay, moving on. Jill Biden, she's never seen Joe like she saw him at the debate.
2: Yeah.
30: Ever.
1: Not before or since.
30: No,
1: the total anomaly. If you missed that, this is what she said about that horrific debate performance that ended his career.
7: Were you horrified as you saw it unfold?
8: I wasn't horrified. I was frightened because I had never, ever seen Joe like that before or since?
9: Or since.
8: Yes. Or
9: You've
8: since.
9: Never seen them like
8: Never.
9: That.
8: No.
9: What happened?
8: I don't know what happened. I mean, as I watched it, I thought, oh, my God, he's having a stroke. And it scared me to death.
30: So scared. She was so scared.
2: What? Whenever I get scared to death, I know where I'm going. And it's not to the emergency room. It's to Waffle House.
30: Yeah, me too.
2: At 2 o'clock in the morning.
30: Yeah, big stack of hotcakes.
2: Yep. Yeah,
30: I hear that stroke.
2: And in her memoir, which is coming out in a little while or a few weeks, I guess, she also writes about this. And she says, you know, my biggest fear was, oh, my gosh, are people going to think that I've been covering up for Joe? Or are people going to think he's like this all the time? It's like, well yeah, because anybody who was paying attention to Biden's events, we saw that all the time.
10: Yes.
2: And the real tell was after his first, it was not technically the State of the Union, but the address to the joint session of Congress that Joe Biden did. I'll never forget it when CNN is breaking down the analysis. Van Jones is like, I know a lot of people are breathing a sigh of relief. It's like, okay, you got the words out.
10: Right.
2: That's the tell.
30: Yeah, the bar was so low.
10: Oh, yeah.
2: He didn't bleed from the eyeball.
30: And he didn't wander off the stage. Yeah, it was... He stayed put and looked at right.
11: $1.7 trillion off the sidelines in investment.
10: I mean, dude, that happened all the time.
2: Mm-hmm.
10: It's just that everyone saw it. And what, Karine Jean-Pierre?
2: Oh, yeah. Well, at the time, again, we've just now heard that Dr. Joe Biden thought her husband was having a stroke. Well, Karine Jean-Pierre was asked about, like, do you think he needs to go in for a neurological exam?
10: Oh, this at the time?
2: Yeah, at the time.
10: Oh, yeah. Roll it.
12: Did the president get examined by a doctor, or did he get a neurological scan?
13: A neurological scan? Look, what I can say is that, just to take a step back, it was a bad night. We understand that it was a bad night. And the president has spoken to this. And he understands that.
10: Okay.
30: Yeah. Neurological exam.
2: Why would he need that? I don't know.
10: What?
2: Because, you know, a couple years later now, his wife is saying, I thought he was having a stroke.
10: Right, exactly. Yeah. I remember Kamala that night saying he made the case. He's the guy.
2: Right.
10: You know, I got to hear a part of it when his brain was breaking on the whole beating Medicare thing.
30: Oh, this is the...
10: I got to hear this again.
11: I'm going to do 6 to Texas. And for example, we have 1,000 trillionaires in America. I mean, billionaires in America.
10: Oh, yeah.
11: And what's happening? They're in a situation where they, in fact, pay 8.2% in taxes. If they just paid 24%, 25%, either one of those numbers, they'd raise $500 million, billion dollars, I should say, in a 10-year period. We'd be able to wipe out his debt. We'd be able to help make sure that all those things we need to do, child care, elder care, making sure that we continue to strengthen our health care system, making sure that we're able to make every single solitary person eligible for what I've been able to do with the dealing with everything we have to do with look.
10: There it was.
11: We finally beat Medicare.
14: Thank you, President Biden. President Trump
15: was right. He did beat Medicare. He beat it to death. And he's destroying Medicare.
10: Yeah, that whole thing.
2: Yeah,
30: I don't think he knew what he said to Trump.
10: Hearing that now,
30: yeah,
10: it was. Remember, he took 5 days off to prep. They were trying to get him to memorize stuff, and he lost his place, and it was like he's...
30: Medicare just reached out and grabbed it, pulled it in.
10: Bring it home with Medicare, Joe.
30: It's got nothing to do with
10: it. Oh, my goodness, dude. That is just awful.
2: Yeah. Okay.
30: Best Biden ever.
10: Oh, yeah, and all that stuff. That guy.
16: Best Biden ever.
10: Yeah.
16: F you if you can't handle
10: Scarborough.
30: The truth. Yeah, you can't handle the truth.
10: Unreal.
30: Yeah, boy, man, the cover-up was extreme.
10: All right, switching gears. Are you kidding me? The White House has honored Harambe? Really?
2: Yes.
30: Oh, gosh, yeah.
2: Yeah, so they wrote, tomorrow marks 10 years since we lost Harambe, 10 years since the moment the world stopped scrolling and collectively mourned something bigger than a meme. Everyone remembers where they were when they heard the news, and somehow a decade later, his legacy lives on. Gone but not forgotten. Rest easy to a true patriot. Here's Trump talking about it at the time. This was one of my favorite moments from the campaign trail in 2016.
10: We had to have played this 20 times.
2: Oh, dude. Yeah.
10: It's incredible. Yeah. Roll it.
5: I think it's a very tough call. It was amazing because there were moments with the gorilla, the way he held that child. It was almost like a mother holding a baby. Looked so beautiful and calm. And there were moments where it looked pretty dangerous. I don't think they had a choice. I mean, probably they didn't have a choice. You have a child, a young child is at stake, and, you know, it's too bad there wasn't another way. I thought it was so beautiful to watch that, you know, powerful, almost 500-pound gorilla, the way he dealt with that little boy. But it just takes 1 second. It's 1 second. It's not like it takes place over, well, he's going to do it in 30 seconds from now. It just takes one little flick of his finger, and I will tell you, they probably had no choice.
1: Man,
10: I don't even know why that's so funny to me. Like a baby. My favorite part. Flick of the
2: I think it's just surreal that here you have a presidential candidate and the press is like, hey, what about that gorilla that got killed?
10: Please speak about Harambe.
2: And he did.
10: He did.
2: Yeah. That was a thoughtful answer.
10: There's more from that. Another clip we got to get to coming up and the five stories we're watching today in just a few.

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1: Absolutely. 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
14: All right. The Markley, Van Camp, and Robbins Show. Jamie Markley, David Van Camp, Scott Robbins. You know what it's time for. Oh, yeah.
15: Where were you when you heard the news?
16: He was a Cincinnatian, just as much as anybody else.
15: This is a Harambe update. In the
14: arms. Bringing that one back for you.
17: Oh, yeah.
14: It's been 10 years, huh?
17: 10 years. Yeah, 10 years.
14: You're just joining us. We were just talking about the White House honoring Harambe. Actually, it's a time for the, you know, five stories we're watching today. Yeah.
17: I'll never forget where I was when I heard the news that that majestic 17-year-old Western Lowland gorilla had been cut down in his prime.
14: Yeah. I still have the Zooter record talking about it.
17: We are
14: and
17: all.
14: And I forgot that Elon Musk put out a rap song about it.
17: Oh, yeah.
14: I don't remember what it sounds like. We can play it if you want.
18: I don't remember that
17: either. I'll burn through the top five. All right, here we go. Yeah. Number five, Michigan Governor Gretchen Whitmer says she's not interested in running for president. She says there's going to be a big group of Democrats running for president. And for the Democrats, I will not be one of them in 2028. Number four, a new migrant caravan scheduled to depart on June 20th, marking the third such group of this year. They're not getting into the United States, though, because of, well, President Trump's sane approach to border security. They're going to settle in Mexico, though. Number three, Yale University, once again requiring applicants to submit SAT or ACT scores. They suspended this in the name of social justice 6 years ago. Number two, a health alert issued in Italy as two humanitarian workers returning from Africa are showing symptoms of Ebola. Another similar alert for one person in Austria. And Ebola. Number one, Iran launched a ballistic missile towards Kuwait that was successfully intercepted by Kuwaiti forces. This comes after Iranian forces launched five one-way attack drones that posed a threat in and near the Strait of Hormuz. That situation was handled as well by our guys. And this comes amid renewed talks of some sort of deal between America and Iran. Those are the top five stories. Let's get to the important stuff.
14: All right. What do you want for you want the Musk rap about Harambe or the zoo director?
17: Zoo Thane director. Maynard? Yes.
14: Zoo director, okay.
19: Everybody at the zoo feels the loss. There's no doubt about it. You know, we have 1,000 volunteers at the zoo. We have hundreds of thousands of people who are members of the zoo. And, of course, the entire community is very involved with Cincinnati Zoo. So it is a big loss. That said, we're very glad that the little boy is okay. That is one happy thing in a dangerous and bad story. Naturally, we did not take the shooting of Harambe lightly, but that child's life was in danger. And people who question that, or our Monday morning quarterbacks or second guessers don't understand that you can't take a risk with a silverback gorilla. They're very big, three times bigger than a man, six times stronger than that. This is a dangerous animal. In the real world, you make difficult calls, but you have to make them, and the safety of that child was paramount. I'm proud of our team that handled it, and I'm proud of our team that's handled everything since.
17: It's not a hard call.
19: In tough times, you know who your friends are. We've heard from thousands of people around the world, colleagues all the way to Jane Goodall, zoo directors from all over the world, with both sympathy, with support for a difficult decision. And people that know gorillas well, people that research them in the wild, people that work with them in captivity, know exactly what decision we made and why.
14: Yeah. And it was those people, a lot of them that were upset, were the ones who were saying he was a Cincinnatian just like anybody
17: else. Yes, exactly.
14: As far as the Elon Musk rap, I don't remember it, but...

0: same thing. Oh, that's hilarious. Sipping on some bomb, and we find a way to. Get quality entertainment like this right here. This is the Markley Van Camp and Robin Show.
1: I forgot.
2: Hanging with a Rombay, sipping on some Bombay.
0: Yes. Oh, yeah.
1: Oh, man.
2: That's fantastic.
0: That yeah. That's good. That was something, man. And then somebody else did the Here Without You.
2: Oh, yeah.
0: The Three Doors Down song?
2: Yeah.
0: Here Without Harambe?
1: I didn't know that.
0: Oh, yeah. There was a bunch of them, man. Yeah. It's amazing that it took the news cycle like it did.
2: Yeah, I know.
1: Seems like 10 years simpler ago. Time, doesn't it?
0: It does seem that way. Yes. Stuff we got to get to. Oh, updates on Venezuela and Cuba from Secretary of State Marco Rubio.
1: Golly, Cuba's turning out the lights. Oh. And they are.
0: Buddy. And why did Democrats attack a black Democrat? The answer to that and much more straight ahead right here.

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0: the Markley Van Camp and Robbins Show. Jamie Markley, David Van Camp, Scott Robbins. Okay. Secretary of State Marco Rubio giving an update on Venezuela and Cuba yesterday at the cabinet meeting.
1: I think over 10 million barrels of Venezuelan oil have been delivered to the United States since the 3rd of January. That industry is being professionalized for the first time ever. It's going to the benefit of the Venezuelan people. They are selling oil in the market at market rates. Cuba's in a lot of trouble because, unfortunately for them, it's run by a bunch of incompetent communists. And being communist is bad. Being an incompetent communist is like the worst. So we'll be talking to them. We'll be working on it. You know, we want something good for the Cuban people. And it's 90 miles from our shores, and having a failed state 90 miles from our shores is a threat to the national security of the United States.
0: There you go.
2: I like that. Yeah, you got your competent communists, and you've got your incompetent communists.
0: That's even worse.
2: And these guys are incompetent communists.
3: And competent communists. I mean, that's you got to grade that on a curve. You know.
2: Yeah, you do. You do. Yeah.
0: Yeah.
2: That's so funny.
0: He's also getting some attention for what he's talked about NATO.
2: Mm-hmm.
0: Like, we got to figure out if we're all aligned together.
3: Yeah.
0: Because it doesn't seem like we're on the same path anymore. That was a big topic on News Nation. Are you guys familiar with Leland Vittert? Is that how you say his name?
3: Yeah.
0: I don't know that much about him. Seems decent. I've seen him have some good takes. I mean, I'm not going to vouch for him because I haven't seen a ton of it.
2: Mm-hmm.
0: I guess I had thought News Nation, he's probably like a Chris Cuomo. I don't think he's like a Chris Cuomo.
3: No, they kind of have an interesting mix of talent there where you do have Chris Cuomo, but they also have Katie Pavlich, who is a conservative commentator.
0: She's good.
3: Writer, yeah.
0: Yeah. Well, Leland, he made this whole statement talking about Rubio and NATO, which I think, makes a lot of sense.
4: Today's NATO, Americans will fight and die for countries where people are arrested for flying the British flag because it offends Muslims. Police also pay visits to veterans that post anti-Muslim memes on Facebook. Those are NATO countries now. And this is not an issue that's come up overnight, but one that has slowly been coming to a head over decades. And Vice President Vance called it out last year. It has only gotten worse since.
0: Yeah. Then you played the clip of Vance, which I can play if you want. Don't have to.
2: Mm-hmm.
0: When he was saying, what's the deal with you people?
2: Right.
0: We used to stand for the same things. It's only
5: the threat that I worry the most about vis-a-vis Europe is not Russia. It's not China. It's not any other external actor. And what I worry about is the threat from within, the retreat of Europe from some of its most fundamental values, values shared with the United States of America. In Britain and across Europe, free speech, I fear, is in retreat.
0: It has been. So, yeah. If you're not going to put up your flag because it offends Muslims and you're arresting people for free speech things, mm-hmm. do you want to align with those countries?
3: It's tough.
2: No.
0: Yeah, that's a question worth exploring, isn't it?
2: Well, I think, you know, and I think, too, we finally have people within our own administration that are asking questions now. Like, what are we doing rather than rubber stamping everything?
0: Yeah, like it's always been this way.
2: Yeah, well, it's just always been, pay your dues and move on. You know?
0: Right. Well, no.
2: No, we're looking at it like, hey, listen, we cough up a lot of dough to get into this thing.
0: Yeah, no kidding.
2: We got nothing out of this.
0: Yeah.
2: And your countries are being eaten up by this force.
0: No kidding.
2: So, you know, hey, I get it. At least challenge it, if nothing else.
0: Right.
2: Yeah.
0: All right. Democrats are attacking a black Democrat. Why, David?
3: This is a crazy story and another reason why I think, you know, if you're running the Paxton campaign for U.S. Senate in Texas, yeah, you got to take Tallarico seriously. You can't take anything for granted.
0: Right.
3: Of course, because you don't want to have the upset, right? You don't

0: Congress. Many in our community remain deeply hurt by Colin Allred's decision to challenge one of our own. As he moves forward, he bears a responsibility to help heal those divisions and rebuild trust with the communities impacted by this race. Our caucus may be small, but it is resilient and determined. We fight tirelessly to protect the incumbents we have and expand LGBTQ representation across the country.
1: Whoa.
0: Every loss makes that work harder, but it only strengthens our resolve. We remain confident in our ability to grow this caucus and will continue working every day to elect leaders who reflect the full diversity of the American people. So being a black guy isn't diverse enough anymore. If you're a black man and you dare to say, you know what, I kind of want my old House seat back.
1: Mm-hmm.
0: Well, he can't do that if you're running against a lesbian.
2: Why doesn't he just come out and say he's a lesbian?
1: He identifies, yes.
2: Exactly. Yes. Who's to say he's not, right?
1: Because on the totem pole,
2: yeah,
1: I think then he would ascend higher up,
2: yeah, right,
1: than white lesbian.
2: Minority lesbian, yes.
0: You're allowed to run for Congress, for crying out loud. It's insane.
2: Yeah.
1: I mean, some people think it's a joke when a conservative person will say they eat each other in the end.
0: Yeah.
1: You watch it unfold. That's pretty much what happens. But yeah, so now in the hierarchy on the totem pole, white lesbian woman trumps black man?
0: Yes.
2: Yes.
1: Well, they do hate dudes to a large degree.
0: Well, any.
1: But again, you had it there, Scott. If,
2: yeah.
1: There's a trans.
2: Yeah, just come on and say I'm a woman.
1: And a trans
2: and I'm a lesbian.
1: Oh, yeah.
2: Yeah.
1: I mean, that would even be better than Karine Jean-Pierre. Well, she's just a black lesbian.
0: Right.
1: A black trans, I think, would trump that, correct?
0: Yes.
2: Yeah, because I'm trying to think what she could cook up to trump that, and I really can't come up with anything.
1: Totem pole of identity politics.
2: Yes.
1: Yes.
2: Yeah.
1: Interesting.
2: Mm-hmm.
1: Wow.
2: Well, nobody asked me, but that's my strategy. Well, Colin,
1: they should,
2: if you will. Yeah.
1: Some political party is going to hire you as a strategist at some point, Scotty.
2: Simple, yeah.
1: Absolutely. All right. It's that time. We do it a couple of times a day. Go around the table. It may not be the biggest story out there, but it caught your attention. David, what's your story here?
0: Man, there was some big controversy in the city of Seattle. Okay, people saw these special novelty crosswalks, and they saw that crews were marking them up. And there was one that said 11 by 35, remove, and there was outrage. Why? Because these are Pan-African community crosswalks, and we need Pan-African community crosswalks in Seattle.
2: What does it mean?
0: Pan-African
2: community crosswalks?
0: Yeah, it's like the flag of a continent, I guess. So the city of Seattle's Department of Transportation put out on X, crews will restore all 11 Pan-African community crosswalks.
1: Yes!
0: Will remove worn markings, clean and prepare the street surface, and install new markings. The temporary remove markings you may see, that's part of our planning process. They do not mean the crosswalks are going away. So rest assured, people of Seattle, I know with every other problem having been solved, the nightmare is no more. The 11 Pan-African community crosswalks will, in fact, be getting a glow up. They're not going away.
1: Okay. Well, thank you for that story, Dave. Does that mean Rachel Dolezal will be welcome back into the state?
2: I guess.
1: Because she, you know, is a white woman that said she was black. You can't do that.
0: Yeah.
2: No.
0: But she did say she's part of the Pan-African diaspora.
1: Yes.
0: Yes.
1: So that's why I wonder. Maybe she would be welcome back to town.
2: Pan-African diaspora.
1: Every time she said that, you would almost come
2: unglued. Oh, my God. You create something. Everybody's looking at everybody else going, what is that? What is that? What does that mean?
1: It sounds important.
2: It
1: and
2: does.
1: Certainly, like,
2: yeah,
1: it would give you some hierarchy.
2: Yes.
1: Yeah. All right, what's your story, Scotty?
2: Mom was a diaspora. Dad was a pan. what are we doing here? The NBA's reigning MVP. You know who that is, don't you? That's Shai Gilgeous. Is it Gilgeous or Gilgeous?
1: Gilgeous. Alexander.
2: Gilgeous. Alexander. He's got a legal warning right now that's been
1: set up. Our friends in OKC right now are like, Scott,
2: well, I'm
1: please.
2: Sorry, but I always screw it up. I always do, and I'm really conscious of it.
1: Mm-hmm.
2: Gilgeous or Gilgeous? you know, they call him SGA, right?
1: Yes.
2: Anyway, he has got some legal things happening right now. Sent out a legal warning to a fantasy sports company that made a board game mocking the OKC's notorious flopper. That would be him.

0: Ooh.
1: The Thunders, by the way, his lawyers are demanding that something called Underdog Sports stop using SGA's name and likeness after it created a game called Unethical Hoops. It's based on the kids' classic Operation, in which a buzzer goes off anytime you touch him.
2: Yes, I saw another NBA player actually playing that game.
1: Yeah.
2: Yes.
1: And he's mad about it.
2: Yeah.
1: And apparently they gave away 100 of these things to fans, too. That's,
0: honestly, that's like, that's the fact that he's going after them with the cease and desist and all that actually helps them a lot. They're counting on him taking the bait on that.
1: He wants them to destroy everyone they have, to every other piece of product they have, so pertaining to this game.
3: Yeah. Yeah, I don't know if that was a wise move from the old legal team there.
1: Because I see his picture on the front of the game, or on the game board.
3: Yeah. Yes. Just as a side note, and my son was griping about him getting so many calls. He's like, it's ridiculous. It's ridiculous.
1: Well, he scored more free throws than he has points from the floor.
3: It's just ridiculous.
1: Yeah.
3: And I said, you know, just for stats-wise, because he was talking about free throws per game. I go, compare that to Michael Jordan. And I think it was like 96 to 98. It's almost the same.
1: Jordan rules.
3: Yep. But you know what I'm saying?
1: Oh, yeah, I know.
3: Okay, for my story, it's kind of wild. Out of Delaware, Susan Young Brown, she just renewed her driver's license. Not a big deal. What this means, though, is that she can keep driving until the age of 115. Because she's 108.
1: Holy smokes.
3: Yes. Credits her longevity to staying active, exercising regularly, maintaining a daily routine.
1: A lot of people say that.
3: Oh, you're not going to poo-poo this, are you, David?
4: Well, dude, okay, I'm sorry, but I feel like after the age of 90, and that's high, actually, but after the age of 90, yeah, I'm sorry, you got to go back in and get checked every year.
3: I don't disagree.
4: Before you can stay on the road.
3: Yes.
4: Because things can deteriorate.
3: I don't know that it's very possible that she's a decent driver. I don't know that.
1: Just to pay cash for her car, though. Nobody's bankrolling that loan.
3: That's just uncalled for.
4: True, but
3: I'm sure it's paid in cash.
1: Four-year loan at 115.
3: I try to bring in a nice story of this person and her longevity, and you just, man, this is very difficult.
1: Sorry about that.
3: Yeah, no problem. Boy, homemade cannon. Got that story with Nimrod's in the news and a news update next.
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0: News update, David Van Camp.
2: Well, you know, we've been hearing the last couple of hours, oh, man, a 60-day peace agreement or something with Iran may be imminent. Well, now, Semaphore News coming out with this. Trump cast doubt on the prospects of a deal to end the Iran war.
0: Yeah.
2: It's Lucy with the football every time.
0: It feels that way.
2: Yeah.
0: By the way, when I was talking about that 108-year-old woman from Delaware,
1: yes,
0: Susan Brown, that just got her driver's license, I saw a little video of her driving. Looks like she knows how to drive all right.
1: Yeah.
0: You're kind of poo-pooing that a little bit. You know, here, just check this out.
4: As the key to a healthy life is moving.
5: Yeah. When I get up in the morning, I get down on the floor, and I have an exercise routine. I think I've been doing it for the last 20 years.
4: Born
0: okay,
4: in 19-
0: and think about this. She's born in 1918. Sounds better than Biden, doesn't she?
2: Yeah.
1: Actually, yes.
0: You know what I mean?
6: Secretary, I'm not sure I'm going to do so well.
0: Yeah. She remembers people's names and stuff.
1: No, so
0: at least she's got that going for her.
1: Oh, she does, yeah.
0: Yeah, she does.
1: We think she does, yeah.
0: Absolutely. All right, with that, we got to go to Nimrod. Here we go.
7: When the going gets tough.
8: Damn it, this is too hard.
7: The dumb get dumber.
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10: I love the poorly educated.
0: All right. Nimrod's the News. Thinking about our buddy John in Connecticut again. Have we ever gone back-to-back Connecticut? 2 days in a row for Nimrod?
2: No.
0: It doesn't seem that way. This is out of Vernon. Started out as a routine traffic stop. And what police ended up finding was a homemade cannon in the trunk of this car. It's not something you see every day. Well, police say they observed some signs of impairment, the driver. And, okay, they go up, look, oh, there's some drug paraphernalia. Well, there's some narcotics, yes. Driver did not perform the standardized field sobriety test. I'm not going to do that. He was placed under arrest. That's when they started searching the car and the homemade cannon in the trunk. That'd be Benton Grenier, 56, of Vernon, charged with DUI, narcotics, and multiple motor vehicle violations. The homemade cannon, you just lay low, man.
1: Art project.
0: No kidding. And that's Nimrod's in the News.
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18: The U.S. and Iran have reportedly reached a deal to extend the ceasefire pending President Trump's final approval. According to multiple reports, the two countries have reached an agreement on a 60-day memorandum of understanding. It would lead to more intense negotiations on Iran's nuclear program. Fox News reports the deal calls for the U.S. blockade in the Strait of Hormuz to be lifted, for all mines to be removed within 30 days. This would represent a significant development after talks appeared to stall and the two countries recently launched new strikes. Earlier today, U.S. Central Command accused Iran of violating the ceasefire with an attack on Kuwait. Two people are confirmed dead and nine are still missing after a chemical tank imploded at a paper mill in Longview, Washington on Tuesday. NBC's Morgan Chesky reports officials don't expect to find any survivors at the site.
19: Footage from inside the plant shows that in some cases it crushed vehicles, flipped over trucks, and that is what's making it difficult for crews to kind of get back into that area to locate the nine employees that are still missing.
18: Seven other employees are hospitalized. The tank contained 900,000 pounds of a noxious chemical mixture used in making paper. Governor Bob Ferguson says the tank implosion at Nippon Dynaway Packaging is likely the deadliest industrial accident in the state's modern history. Seven men trapped in a cave in northern Laos are being brought oxygen tanks. State-run news in Laos says the men entered the cave last week looking for gold but got trapped after heavy rain triggered a landslide. A Thai volunteer group is now helping to extract the men and says more oxygen tanks will be needed to complete the mission. An investigation on whether E. Jean Carroll committed perjury during testimony linked to her two lawsuits against President Trump is being investigated by the DOJ. That's according to multiple reports. Carroll accused him of sexual assault in the 1990s, which the president has denied and has also taken him to court over defamation claims. Trump has appealed a $5 million judgment awarded in the sexual abuse case. I'm Chris Caraggio.
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0: The Markley, Van Camp, and Robbins Show. Jamie Markley, David Van Camp, Scott Robbins. Did you say there's a big concert announcement, Scott?
1: Oh, I just happened to see it, that they're doing something in D.C. a week before the midterms, headlined by Bruce Springsteen, really. Foo Fighters, Dave Matthews, Joan Baez is still warbling at the age of 103. I don't know what's going on. It's a concert, I guess, they're going to have.
0: Before the midterms.
1: Yeah, before the midterms.
0: Yeah.
1: And Bruce sang two songs, apparently.
0: Is this fired up oligarchy or something? What is it?
1: Fight the power, whatever the hell it is. I don't know.
0: Democratic fundraiser or something?
1: Well, it's something to make people want to vote for Democrats, I guess. It seems if I was Republicans, I'd say, please do more than five songs apiece. Ten.
0: Oh, boy.
1: Make it an all-day festival.
0: Got it.
1: And then Bruce did 41 shots in the streets of Minneapolis.
0: Okay.
1: As part of the warm-up for the show.
0: What is it called again?
1: It's a Freedom Festival or some kind of nonsense. I don't know.
0: Okay.
1: I don't have it in front of me.
0: Oh, you just mentioned it off air.
1: I just mentioned it off air, okay. Yeah. But it doesn't surprise me. Foo Fighters are a little disappointing that they're involving themselves in this, but okay.
0: Everybody else is sort of on brand. I didn't know that they would be I'm going to dive right into that.
2: Who knows? I mean, Dave Grohl needs to do some PR rehab amongst a certain group of people.
1: Yeah, that is true.
0: That's right.
1: Yeah.
0: Yeah.
2: You know, knocking up the side piece, that was not...
1: Yeah, it wasn't in the plans.
0: No.
1: Nope.
0: No. I'm not the biggest fan anyway, but who cares?
1: Name of the new album, Knocking Up the Side Piece.
2: And you know what's great is that I bet you the new album will sound completely unlike anything else the Foo Fighters have ever done.
0: Exactly.
1: Yes. Brand new stuff, yeah.
2: Yeah.
0: Our producer Andres is going to be hating that take. He's a big fan.
2: I know.
1: He's a huge fan.
0: Every time I'm like, it's just mediocre, man. It's just...
2: All the songs sound the same to me.
0: It's okay.
1: I like them okay. Yeah.
0: Yeah. I think you're a bigger fan.
1: Probably, but I'm not near where Andres is at. He's the big fan.
0: Yes. And this is all because it's just Republican politics, or Trump is...
1: Oh, it's the whole...
0: Orange evil man.
1: Oligarchy and Nazis and, you know, Nuremberg and guy, who knows?
0: Okay.
2: Instead of shots of whiskey, they're going to be selling shots of Metamucil at that concert.
1: Yeah, there'd be some oldsters there.
0: Did you notice, last weekend, that nut outside the White House?
2: Yeah.
0: Fired a shot, ended up getting shot.
2: Yes.
0: That was not a huge story.
2: No, I saw there was the local D.C. reporter who became a meme because she played along with it very well. But because while everybody is sort of like ducking for cover in the tents that they have that the media has set up on the South Lawn, she just keeps like looking over to where the shots are and looking back and going, "What is that? What is that?" And like to me, if you're familiar with the landscape of that, I mean, the shooting happened on the other side of the White House, so they were never in any danger there. But so I can understand when she's like, "What is that?" And you hear the sirens going off.
0: Right. Well, Trump was asked about that. Because now it's just like, oh, it's somebody else that wanted to kill him or whatever.
1: Right.
0: It's just another day. Like, it's not even a big story. But they asked him, and this is what he said.
7: Well, I can't think about it because if I thought about it a lot, you know, I wouldn't be a very good president. I wouldn't be here, probably. I'd be up in some room with a locked door and said, just leave me alone. So I can't really think about it. It's just something that it's a sad part of life. It's a dangerous business. What I'm doing is a dangerous business. And they say, and look, we have been maybe the most consequential, but we certainly have been one of the most consequential. This group has been a very consequential administration. And they say if you're not consequential, you don't have so much problem. If you are consequential, you do. So you have to look at that. But it's a shame. It's a very sad fact of life.
0: Yeah. Just goes on and on.
2: Did you see the reporting that somebody swatted Supreme Court Justice Amy Coney Barrett?
1: No, I didn't see that.
2: They called 911, and they said that there had been a shooting outside of her house, and swatting is where you call the cops to try to and give a report that will basically ensure the biggest response possible with the hope that, you know, a cop gets, itchy-fingered and shoots somebody, kills somebody.
0: Right. Okay. Yeah. And if they can find out who did that, they should do serious time.
2: Well, I think that because it has gone really, really sideways in the past, it's not a prank and it's not funny. People have died because of this. I think it's attempted murder, regardless of who is the target of the swatting. That's a very dangerous thing because, you know, somebody says, oh, there's a barricaded subject in this house. The cops show up, break down the door. There's a lot of people in this country who would just think someone's breaking into my house. And if they're armed, guns come out.
0: Yep.
2: The cops are armed too. Horrible things occur. To me, it's attempted murder.
0: That's a pretty good take. You can make that argument, especially if you know the people are armed.
2: Yeah.
0: Like, what's going to happen there?
1: It's terrorism.
0: Yeah.
1: It needs to stop.
0: Yeah, 100%.
1: Yeah, I mean,
0: it should be that way no matter who is president.
1: No.
0: Or no matter who is the Supreme Court justice. Even you saw her. Shouldn't ever be treated like that. But the other side doesn't see it that way.
1: So frustrating.
0: Man. It is so frustrating. And now they're saying, okay, well, yeah, this woman may have broken the law, but this is retribution, this E. Jean Carroll.
2: Yeah.
0: With the whole thing with Trump. You had that story earlier, David.
2: Yeah, E. Jean Carroll is the woman who claimed that Trump raped her in a dressing room. She couldn't remember what year it happened.
0: Thought it was mid-90s.
2: Maybe, yeah.
0: Maybe early 90s.
2: I feel like if you got raped in a dressing room, you'd pretty much remember at least the year.
0: Yeah.
2: That would be a pretty big benchmark in your life. And then when she was talking about it, she had a very uncomfortable exchange with CNN's Anderson Cooper because she said, well, I wouldn't even call it rape because it wasn't sexy. And Anderson Cooper's like, what?
0: Oh, yeah.
2: Well, there's a certain sexiness with rape. And he's like, we're going to go to break.
0: Do you remember that clip?
1: No, I don't.
0: I can pull it up for later.
2: Dude.
0: I have a different clip because when a lot of this was coming out, somebody else did an interview with her and they showed her like with her place out in the woods.
2: Yeah.
0: She is a nut.
2: Oh, yeah.
0: A total nut. And then with her pets. And then when they did that big town hall CNN with Trump. When he decided he was going to run, and then all the people on the left were freaking out on CNN. You're platforming him.
2: Yeah.
0: It's like, well, the guy was the president and going to run for president.
2: Yeah.
0: You're CNN. But he talked the story about her. I forget the whole exchange. But he mentioned the cat, what the cat was named. It was legendary.
7: I have no idea who she is. I had a picture taken years ago with her and her husband, nice guy John Johnson. He was a newscaster, very nice man. She called him an ape. Happens to be African-American. Called him an ape. The judge wouldn't allow us to put that in. Her dog, or her cat, was named Vagina. The judge wasn't allowed to put that in. All of these things. But with her, they can put in anything. Access,
9: this
7: Hollywood.
9: This is a jury of
7: anything.
9: Nine.
0: Yeah. Caitlin Collins, she was like kept interrupting and trying to get her serious questions in there, and Trump's out there.
7: Or her cat was named Vagina.
1: Vagina.
2: Reportedly, the DOJ is investigating her. Part of it is because she lied under oath. She lied about who was financing her lawsuit when it was this tech bro, Reid Hoffman, who was doing it, who had said openly that, yeah, I'm paying for her legal fees. And she said under oath, no, nobody's financing this. Just me.
0: Man. And dude, I thought, like, if you called a black man an ape, you were canceled in that world. Apparently not.
2: Well, she can overcome that because she's calling Trump a rapist.
0: Got it.
1: That's it. Absolutely right. Spot on.
0: Okay. Meanwhile, speaking of race, DEI is still happening. Especially medical schools.
1: You know, I'm surprised at this because I keep reading about it, too. Yeah, you're right. I thought it was, I thought the Trump win and the changing of the guard.
0: You'd be like, well, we got to get our house in order.
1: This stuff is going to stop.
0: No, but because this is a religion for some of these people.
1: It really is.
0: And Heather McDonald, who has been researching this stuff for years, is just doing an interview saying, yeah, it is absolutely still happening.
10: Anybody who has a white male, straight white male son or grandson has either discovered this or will discover it, that that straight white male is going to be the last admitted to selective colleges, to selective graduate schools, to professional schools, and to law firms, government science positions, you name it. And students experience this daily. I was at an event last night, and
0: This is an interesting story.
10: A very left-wing mother had to admit that although her son had very good MCAT scores, he was right in deciding that he would never be admitted to medical school, and so he went to Palantir instead. Now, that's hardly the end of the world, but nevertheless, we have lost, potentially, a groundbreaking medical scientist.
0: Think about that. Mm-hmm. It's like, well, I know I'm not going to get in, so, because of the color of my skin. That's racism.
2: Well, yeah.
0: Stating the obvious. But, yeah, and, you know, she talked about the MCAT scores, getting into medical school, and it's colorblind. But there's a different learning curve, she went on to say.
10: In many places, if the MCAT scores and grade point averages in college that would be automatically disqualifying if presented by a white or Asian applicant to medical school are an automatic admit if presented by a black or Hispanic student. So you've got almost non-overlapping bell curves of who's getting admitted to medical school. And so what happens is, and this is true for any institution that practices racial preferences, when these less qualified, underqualified blacks are admitted to medical school, and let me just put in a little aside here.
0: And it goes on for a ways. What she's saying is, she's not saying that shouldn't be admitted. It should be everybody with the same standard.
1: Mm-hmm.
0: But what happens is you have blacks, Hispanics admitted to these schools and they can't compete. Like if you were a Boston College, you were going to get in, but you weren't Harvard because Harvard's supposed to be the best of the best.
1: Mm-hmm.
0: But they're going to put you into Harvard and then you're going to be lagging behind.
2: Yeah.
0: And how many stories have you seen where the students are like, okay, I'm ready. I was accepted. I can do this. And then they find out they can't. You've hurt that person.
2: Yeah, but
0: you feel better about yourself.
2: Yeah, there's some HR lady at Harvard who feels very good about what the spreadsheet says.
0: Yes. It is disgusting. I happen to see this. Okay, you've heard the rumor, at least, or people had fun with it for years. Gayle King, Oprah, gay.
1: Yeah.
2: Yeah.
0: I'm like, no. Did you see this interview with Gayle King? She said, it bothered me. I'll admit it now. It bothered me. She said, I was recently divorced. National Enquirer did this story. Reason for the divorce, because me and Oprah were secretly gay. Number one, if we were gay, we would tell you. So I'd say to Oprah, you got to say something on your show because it's hard enough for me to get a date on Saturday night. Now people think I'm a lesbian. You got to say something. She said, no, just leave it alone. Why wouldn't Oprah just go out there and say, hey, this is stupid? I don't know.
2: Because Oprah was keeping her options open.
0: Or Oprah's like, I want to appeal to everybody. I don't want to offend.
1: Well, yeah, right. She may have a big fan base in that world, though. That could be why.
0: Yeah. She says, now I've gotten to the point in my life, very few things get to me. Because when you go on social media, it's an accelerator on hate. So I don't know if she ever saw everyone laughing at her for being an astronaut and claiming to be an astronaut and all that. I don't know. I think that was far more detrimental than any gay rumor. But anyway.
1: Stedman, I'll go to the other team. I'll do it.
0: Yeah, of course. Have you heard of man cereal? It's a thing. Seriously, we'll get to that and the five stories we're watching today coming up.

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14: The Markley, Van Camp, and Robbins Show. Jamie Markley, David Van Camp, Scott Robbins, and now the five stories we're watching today.
15: Okay, number five, Democrat Governor of Michigan, Gretchen Whitmer, says she's not interested in running for president. She says there will be a robust group of people running for president. I will not be one of them in 2028, I can tell you that. That is to say, hey, look, I'm still relatively young for politics, and it's going to be a crap show in 2028.
16: Yeah, I was also thinking, I took that trip to Europe just to test the waters, and I failed miserably.
15: That was part of it, yeah. Number four, Yale University once again requiring applicants to submit SAT or ACT scores to be considered for admission. They suspended this in the name of social justice 6 years ago.
16: Dude, yeah. I know, man. I know.
15: Turns out there's a reason we've been doing that for a while.
16: Yeah.
15: Well,
16: people in 2020 lost their minds.
15: They did. It's crazy. It's like, and some of it is kind of funny to think about in hindsight. So it's like George Floyd dies in Minneapolis, and the Associated Press says, we're capitalizing the B in black from now on.
16: Yes.
15: What about the W in white? No, that'd be racist. Why? I don't know. Stop asking questions. We're doing the work.
16: Just bonkers.
15: Yeah. Number three, a health alert issued in Italy as two humanitarian workers returning from Central Africa are showing symptoms of Ebola. Another alert for one patient in Austria. Related to that, number two, ahead of the FIFA World Cup 2026, the governments of the USA, Canada, and Mexico have announced that they have aligned public health travel measures for those coming from Africa. They are calling it a coordinated approach to protect our citizens and millions of visitors, fans, athletes, and tourists expected while maintaining travel and commerce across our borders. And so basically, enhanced screening as people are coming in from Africa.
17: How do you screen for that, by the way? Is it temperature, too?
15: I think there's a temperature. I
17: saw there was a questionnaire you had to fill out or something, but...
15: To me, it's like you can't. You got millions of people who are going to be gathering,
17: right?
15: To me, it's like, okay, are you coming from what is it, Sudan, Uganda, and Congo?
17: Mm-hmm.
15: You're not coming to the United States. Sorry.
17: Yeah,
15: I know that sucks.
16: Oh, yeah, racist.
15: I know Congo is a huge country. It's a big country. I don't want to take that risk.
16: No. You're trying to protect your people. Isn't that what you're supposed to do?
15: Yeah. And then number one, U.S. and Iranian negotiators have reportedly agreed to a 60-day memorandum of understanding to begin talks on the nuclear program. Although then you've got another report that says Trump's not sold on it because he wants it to be a perfect deal. And here we go again.
16: Okay. Yeah, I wouldn't count on it. Oh, by the way, I just happened to see this thing about man cereal. Is it a thing?
17: Yeah, what is that?
16: And someone posted, it's not a joke. It's actually real, unfortunately. All it is cereal with a lot of protein and creatine in it.
15: Yeah.
17: Okay.
16: What's the problem with that?
17: Man cereal.
16: Yes. This is the Markley, Van Camp, and Robin Show.
17: Is that the name of it? Man cereal?
16: Yeah. Yes.
17: Wow.
15: You know, like 22 grams of protein or something like that? Or
16: yeah.
17: What's I got to taste that. I love cereal.
16: You are a big cereal
17: guy. I'm a big fan of cereal. Yep.
16: Well, they got different flavors. This is not an ad, by the way.
17: Different flavors of man cereal?
16: Yeah, if you got cinnamon.
17: Oh, good.
15: I saw strawberry, I think. Strawberry.
16: Yeah, there's like a fruit sort of thing.
17: Like Fruit Loops, only it's man cereal?
16: Well, it's got protein and creatine in it.
15: Yeah.
16: And a couple of others that have lost
17: you. Like eating a box of rocks?
16: Salted fudge.
17: Salted fudge?
16: Yeah, and maple bacon.
17: Mmm.
16: There you go.
17: Maple bacon.
16: Love that, don't you?
17: Good stuff.
16: All right. The GOP battles Sharia. What's that all about? That and the Robbins Trifecta coming up.

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0: Marsley, Van Camp, and Robbins show. Jamie Marsley, David Van Camp, Scott Robbins. Got the Robbins trifecta, his top three stories coming up in just a few. News update, David Van Camp.
1: Well, of course, Joe Biden, former doctor, first lady, Dr. Joe Biden, made some headlines because of a clip that was released from her upcoming interview that will be airing, I guess, Sunday on CBS, where she said that during that disastrous debate performance by then-President Joe Biden, she was worried that he had had a stroke.
0: Oh, and this part.
2: Were you horrified as you saw it unfold? I wasn't horrified. I was frightened because I had never, ever seen Joe like that before or since.
3: Oh, crap.
2: Never.
4: Or since.
2: Yes.
4: Or you've since. Never seen him like
2: never.
4: That?
2: Never. No.
4: What happened?
2: I don't know what happened. I mean, as I watched it, I thought, oh, my God, he's having a stroke. And it scared me to death.
0: Yeah.
5: Now, wouldn't you want to know what happened?
1: Yeah.
5: I mean, I would want to know.
1: Well, on that, Axios has got an advanced copy of her book that she is coming out with. And here's one of the quotes. To this day, I still don't know what happened. Why wasn't he making any sense? It was inexplicable to me. Maybe he had rehearsed too much. Maybe he had traveled too much that month. Was he just ill? The president had seemed exhausted earlier in the day and had told her that he was not feeling too well. Later, after positing that he may have unwittingly taken codeine cough syrup or Ambien to fight off a cold to help help him sleep, Jill Biden seems to rhetorically throw her hands in the air. I only wish I had the answer. And then the aside from the reviewer or the person who is writing this up said, you could forgive the reader for wondering, well, did you ask him?
0: And no kidding.
1: The first lady writes that she wished she had thought to ask for a blood test after the debate, and also says she suggested the president take a cognitive test to calm doubts, but was overruled by his advisors.
0: Oh, please.
1: Yeah, I don't believe that for a second.
0: No. No one's buying that, man.
5: Ambien?
1: Yeah.
5: Mistakenly took Ambien.
1: Hunter Biden had a while back had suggested that he had taken Ambien.
5: Well, like, he's a pharmacy. He runs his own pharmacy.
1: Yeah.
0: Dude, this is no one's believing that.
1: No.
5: Well, if he's something senile. Like that, if something like if you believe that one of your spouse is having a stroke, I mean, I don't think you go to Waffle House afterwards.
0: Agreed.
5: You don't hang around.
0: Agreed.
5: You take him right in, right after the debate. You go, okay, we got to go get this checked out right now.
0: This was part from the debate that night. There was another clip we heard earlier. I don't think we've heard this one yet.
6: The end of that sentence.
0: Oh, yeah, that was the end when Trump's like, I don't think he knows what he said.
6: We worked very hard to get a bipartisan agreement that not only changed all of that, it made sure that we were in a situation where you had no circumstance where they could come across the border with the number of border police there are now. We significantly increased the number of asylum officers. Significantly, by the way, the Border Patrolman endorsed my position. In addition to that, we found ourselves in a situation where when he was president, he was separating babies from their mothers, putting them in cages, making sure they were the families were separated. That's not the right way to go. What I've done since I've changed the law, what's happened? I've changed it in a way that now you're in a situation where there are 40% fewer people coming across the border illegally. It's better than when he left office.
0: Oh, my God.
6: And I'm going to continue to move until we get the total ban on the total initiative relative to what we're going to do with more Border Patrol and more asylum officers.
7: President Trump?
6: I really don't know what he said at the end of that sentence. I don't think he knows what he said either.
0: Just, yeah.
5: Rambling gobbledygook.
0: Yeah. She's a bad person.
1: She is, yes.
5: I think he's surrounded by bad family.
1: Yes.
0: Yes.
1: Well,
0: and honestly, he's not a good guy.
1: No, he's not.
5: I don't think he is.
0: He's not a good guy.
5: But there's some dignity to being around a parent or an elderly person as they age. You just are... You know, there's things you need to do. You don't prop him up and throw him out there.
0: Well, if he's your ticket,
5: I guess
0: you're desperate to keep him out there. That's what happened.
5: He's the money maker.
0: He is. It's all on his name.
5: Gosh dang.
0: Yeah.
5: Man.
0: Okay. Not a whole lot of time to get into this. This is one of those anyway. It's a longer piece from Real Clear.
3: You know, they do the Real Clear politics, and then there's Real Clear investigations. Mm-hmm. They try to play it down the middle. It's not like they're trying to be partisan. They're trying to tell both sides to a story, and that's what they're doing with this piece. GOP battles Sharia. Is Islamic law a threat or dog whistle? Mm. And is trying to present both sides, saying in what they hope will be a hot-button election issue in November, congressional Republicans, unnerved by the spread of Islam, are holding hearings and proposing legislation to prevent immigrants who adhere to Sharia law from entering or staying in the United States, saying we can't have Sharia law.

0: like this reluctance to stigmatize. Multiculturalists say it's important to understand that while some of these practices may seem abhorrent to most Westerners, many Muslims believe they're essential to maintaining a well-functioning society. Islamic women, for example, often continue wearing hijabs, burqas, after they migrate. Westerners tend to see that as signs of oppression. And it's other things, like at least one prosecutor in Michigan, a large Muslim population there, reportedly refused to categorize a local Islamic father's murder of his daughter as an honor killing, arguing this has nothing to do with Arabic culture. He also said the family of the victim didn't want her death to be, quote, used by the media to promote a continued anti-Arab bias. Or in 2021, prosecutors in Houston dropped charges against a Muslim woman for transporting a minor girl to another country to have female circumcision performed on her. A Detroit judge even threw out federal criminal charges against Muslim doctors for performing this procedure on as many as 70 minor girls after the doctors argued they were merely practicing their religion and had the constitutionally protected freedom to do so. And people are like, people thought that happened in faraway countries. No, it happens here. So yeah, there. People look at what's happened over in the EU and they're like, man, you cannot let that happen here. So what are we going to do? There's plans being put forth. Also, AI is slowly killing your work social life for a lot of people. I don't know if we'll have time to get to that a little
1: work,
0: bit later.
1: Work social life?
0: Yes.
1: Okay.
0: Because you got AI taking so many jobs.
1: No, that's true.
0: And so the people are isolated more. And then from the study that was done, then the people that are using AI a lot have a lower trust in colleagues, higher burnout, weaker team coordination, greater feelings of isolation. It just becomes like worse and worse the way it sounds. Mm-hmm. It's not going to stop it.
2: Well, no.
1: No.
0: You know that. And, I mean, there are a lot of people that are going to be losing their jobs over the next 3 years if all the reports are true. And you got CEOs that are actually saying, yes, this is happening. Yeah. Like, within the next 2 years, 20 to 30% of the workforce is going to be gone.
1: Next what? 2 years, you said?
0: Yeah.
1: Wow.
0: Yeah, it's kind of wild.
1: Okay.
0: All right. You ready for your big three?
1: Yeah, let's go.
0: Here we go.
3: Are you ready? It's the three most important news stories of the day.
4: I hit the trifecta.
3: Well, at least according to Scott Robbins. It's the trifecta on the Markley, Van Camp, and Robbins Show.
0: Every day about this time, Scott Robbins' top three stories helped by his hero.
5: I'm Casey Kasem.
1: Well, hello, Casey. Gonna watch the Spurs and OKC tonight, huh?
5: Yeah.
1: Okay, well, if you want to come by, that's fine. I can get some extra snacks.
5: I'm ready.
1: You don't want to come over? Okay, fine.
0: I think he's busy tonight. He doesn't want
1: to. Probably going to David's.
2: No. Well, I wouldn't going to say anything, but since he's here, I will just say, hey, man, I got the pita chips. Just bring over your hummus. It's amazing. My kids love it.
5: No matter what, he's always there for me. And I for him.
1: Okay.
0: That is nice.
1: Thanks for that.
5: Three.
1: Yeah. Like I haven't been.
2: He actually like leaves chunks of cucumber in there, which I didn't think was going to work, but man, it really does.
1: God.
5: Okay. Good.
2: Yeah. All right.
5: Three.
2: Number three, Helen Mirren, accosted by anti-Semites.
1: Yeah, she's 80 years old, walking in East London with her 81-year-old husband, when all of a sudden, one of the nuts comes out of the woodwork and yells at her, hey, you evil Zionist B-word. And he starts hassling them, yelling at her and her husband.
0: Really?
1: Yeah, because she supports Jews.
0: I hope that person got a beat down.
1: And the husband yells, blank off! The guy's 81.
0: Good.
1: He's yelling back. The yelling continues. You're an evil Zionist B-word. You hear me? He said, I heard you. F off! So, anyway, she said, I believe in Israel, the existence of Israel. I believe Israel has to go forward into the future and for the rest of eternity. She said, I believe in Israel because of the Holocaust. And she said, I'm not going to change my mind because I'm getting yelled at by some knucklehead in the street.
0: Yeah.
1: So, there you go.
0: Man, that kind of reminded me of, I will say we had a bunch of dudes at my house. We were talking about turning the other cheek. Mm-hmm. And we're bringing up different scenarios. And so a scenario like that,
1: mm-hmm.
0: or someone was threatening your wife.
1: Yeah.
0: And I don't even want to give his name, but I'll just say my buddy A. So I'd probably grab, a bat.

0: Eat the bleep out of them.
1: Yeah. Nothing wrong with that.
0: Yeah, that turning the other cheek in a situation like that, that's pretty tough,
2: particularly
0: man. You want to stand
2: punk,
0: up for people.
2: And
0: yes.
2: They're so bold, they can
0: nothing's happening.
2: Right.
0: Yeah.
2: Because nothing does happen.
0: Yeah.
2: They're allowed to just willy-nilly say whatever they want, do whatever they want, without any repercussion or pushback, generally.
0: In the same place where you can get arrested for posting a meme on Facebook.
2: Yes, yeah.
0: But that's tolerated.
2: But you're allowed to hassle her and her husband, 80,
0: BS,
2: 81
0: man.
2: Years old.
0: Yeah.
2: Sit down.
3: Now, on with the countdown.
0: Sky Robbins trifecta, top three of the day, up to number...
3: Two.
4: Number two, a PGA champ wanted to talk to his dad.
2: Yeah, Aaron Rye. Is that how you say his name?
0: Rye.
2: Aaron Rye. I know that I never heard of the guy before. But anyway, so he was the big winner of the PGA championship.
0: Yeah.
2: And afterwards...
0: Where's two gloves?
2: He does?
0: Yeah.
2: Okay, I didn't see
0: it. Shot, yeah.
2: I'll be darned. Okay, Michael Jackson.
0: Michael Jackson was one hand.
2: That's true. Yeah. Well, he wears two. That's good. I'm glad.
0: I'm just trying to protect this guy from being compared to Michael Jackson.
2: Yeah, I understand that. I understand that. So, anyway, after he won the tournament, very exciting moment for him, and he was, during the tournament, after the interview, it was like, hey, I want to thank my dad. My dad was with me this whole time. He's been my guide, my coach, my everything, and I got to call him.
0: Share the moment. That's cool.
2: Yeah. So, and he's from Australia. So they're 5 hours ahead of us.
0: Okay.
2: Him at the time. So he calls his dad, phone rings. Finally, after the fifth or sixth ring, dad picks it up, sounding a little groggy. Can you believe it, dad? Can you believe I just won the PGA? Dad said, you did. He said, yeah, what are you doing? He goes, I fell asleep.
0: I hadn't heard that story.
2: Yeah, did not know until the son called him and told him, hey. And he was watching, he had it on the TV. Well, he just nodded off.
4: The golf announcers are very soothing. And, if it's late, I can understand.
0: Yeah.
2: A big moment of your kid's career.
0: Yeah.
3: I was never as close to my father as I would have liked.
0: Oh, I'm sorry,
2: I
0: Case.
2: Ask you about your dad.
0: That is tough.
3: And the countdown continues.
0: Scott Robbins trifecta, top three of the day.
3: And finally,
2: I will say this, however. Casey, your dad was the one that said, you will learn to count backwards, and it helped you, see?
3: No way.
2: Yeah, he did.
4: Casey and I have had long conversations about our respective upbringings and our dads. And
2: yeah.
4: I think that's why we bonded, actually.
3: I helped him control his anger.
4: He did. He says, hey, you can't control other people.
0: That's true.
4: Not your responsibility.
0: Yeah.
4: Differentiate, okay?
0: Yeah.
4: All right, number one.
2: I hadn't heard the control your anger one. That was a good one.
4: Thong wearing elderly man.
2: Elderly Florida guy had police called on him twice last week for allegedly exposing himself to multiple neighbors at the apartment complex he lives. On Wednesday, the second day in a row, the police were called, and he was arrested on multiple charges. According to police, neighbors of the thong wearing Tyrone James Causey, 79 years old, were increasingly concerned and frustrated with his continued behavior.
3: I ain't gonna stand for it.
2: TV station there said he was accused of making lewd gestures that included thrusting his penis at women after he rang their doorbell and they opened the door.
3: Give it up.
2: He was arrested after he looked at the officer and said, can you play jump rope with me, baby doll, while nude?
0: Oh, really?
2: Off you go.
0: Yep. Did you make that part up?
2: No, that's what he said.
0: Oh, my gosh.
2: Want to play jump rope, baby doll?
3: And there you have it.
0: Dude.
2: Cuff him up and throw him in the clink.
0: Man, oh, man. That's quite a trifecta today.
2: That is quite a trifecta. Lots of crazy people in the world, yes.
0: No kidding. Okay, did you hear about the woman? She honestly has no right hand. And the cop said, you had a cell phone in your right hand. That's Nimrod's of the News and an update coming up.

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1: Our Nimrod in Florida, it's the officer trying to give this lady a ticket for distracted driving, saying you're holding the phone in the right hand. She has a nub. She doesn't have a right hand.
3: Wow, that's a mistake.
1: It's a big mistake.
7: Hello, man. Hey, good morning. I'm Deputy Gasala with the Bumpers County Sheriff's Office. This is the way you're being pulled over. The city of Lake Worth, today we're doing an operation for distracted driving. You drove past me holding the phone with your right hand, manipulating the phone.
1: She holds up the nub.
7: I mean, I saw you
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7: with your phone.
8: Obviously not. So you want to just call this a day?
1: 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And that's Nimrod's in the News.
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4: The U.S. and Iran have reportedly reached a deal to extend the ceasefire. The deal still needs President Trump's final approval. Axios says the two countries have reached an agreement on a 60-day memorandum of understanding. This would represent a significant development after talks appeared to stall with the two countries recently launching new strikes. A new inflation report says consumer prices were at their highest level in nearly 3 years in April. The latest personal consumption expenditures price index, known as the Fed's preferred inflation gauge, rose last month by an annual rate of 3.8%. That's up from 3.5% in March and 2.8% in February. The governor of California says the state will impose a 100% tax on payments from President Trump's so-called anti-weaponization fund.
5: Tax 100%. Anyone in California that receives any of those funds, we want to tax 100% of those proceeds. It's an action we look forward to taking.
4: Last week, the Trump administration announced a $1.8 billion fund for victims of alleged political weaponization, including possibly for those who were charged for the January 6th Capitol riot. Yesterday, California Governor Gavin Newsom called it a slush fund. Meanwhile, New York Assemblyman Alex Boris wants to see the same tax requirement in his state. Texas Senate Democratic candidate James Tallarico is crediting the working people of his state, pushing his campaign reach to its largest fundraising haul within a one-day period. Tallarico said today that his campaign brought in over $3 million after Republican Attorney General Ken Paxton won the GOP runoff against Senator John Cornyn. Tallarico is wanting an improved economy, pay raises, and lower costs for gas, groceries, housing, and health care. Michigan Governor Gretchen Whitmer says she isn't running for president in 2028. The Democratic governor shared the news in a recent interview with WJBK-TV, saying she looks forward to taking a break once she leaves office. Whitmer acknowledged the robust group of people that will be running for the position, but asserted that she will not be one of them in the next election cycle. I'm Chris Caraggio.
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3: Lars Larson.
9: We've been talking about ICE and its activities, its lawlessness for months now. And actually, this is a conversation that goes back years. And it's just a matter of time until something like this happened here, until the federal government reins in this force and takes it apart. We will not have an end to the violence.
10: That is Samir Canal, and he is one of the 12 brain surgeons who sit on the Portland City Council. And I'm going to make the case that both the Portland City Council and the state of Oregon, I'm not excluding Washington, but for now, just the state of Oregon and the city of Portland have decided to wage war on ICE. And what they're trying to do is put individual ICE agents' lives and their families at risk. They seem so bound and determined to try to destroy ICE, which they can't do because it was created by the United States Congress. It operates under the law, and it's trying to enforce immigration laws that are federal laws that the city of Portland and the state of Oregon has absolutely no say in whatsoever. But this joker wants to take apart ICE piece by piece. I'm going to tell you about the latest two things that have been done by the city of Portland specifically and by the state of Oregon in that waging of war on ICE. But first, welcome to the Lars Larson Show, and welcome to the Radio Northwest Network. I'm glad to have you included in the conversation. And if you want to jump on board, it's 866-HEY-LARS. And if you're a naysayer, and I may get some naysayers out there, some ICE haters out there who say, oh, we should do away with immigration laws, which is about as irrational as you can imagine, because doing away with immigration laws would be a bit like doing away with the lock on your front door. Do you have a right as a citizen to say who comes into your house and who does not come into your house? You do. Does the United States of America have an absolute authority to decide who comes into our country and who does not? And if somebody comes into our country as a guest, whether they're on a tourist visa, business visa, maybe they've got a green card, and they've even got a chance at becoming a U.S. citizen. But if we decide that their behavior makes them unwelcome, we are free to kick them out. Even if we have to send them to a country other than their own country, our federal laws say that if you have made yourself unwelcome, just like somebody who makes himself or herself unwelcome in your home, you have the absolute authority to kick them out. Except the state of Oregon, which has declared itself a sanctuary city 40 years ago, the first state in America to do so, although others have actually followed down that crazy path, they're saying we're going to go after these people. We're going to punish the agents themselves. We're going to try to put the lives of both ICE agents and their families at risk. But make no doubt about it, this Samir Canal, who's pushed the latest policy just adopted this week by the city of Portland, he wants ICE to be completely taken apart. Take a listen.
11: When you talk about reining in how the government operates here, are you able to specify what exactly you mean in terms of that?
9: In terms of what we can do and in terms of what the federal government can do are two different things. We have to talk about ensuring that federal agents are not masked when they operate in the city limits of Portland. But broadly speaking, the federal government has a responsibility to take apart ICE brick by brick.
10: Take apart ICE brick by brick. You know, can you imagine this arrogant SOB sitting on the Portland City Council saying, I have the authority to demand the dismantling of a federal agency created by all of the representatives from all of the people in all 50 states, all 340 million of us. And he says he's got the authority to start taking apart ICE. Well, good luck with that, Samir Canal. because I don't think you could get a majority of even Democrats to actually vote to eliminate the agency that has the primary responsibility. Can you imagine how arrogant that is to say federal law does not apply in Oregon, does not apply in Washington state? Can you imagine saying we have the ability to declare whether or not ICE agents can even do their job? So let me tell you the two things that have happened that should bring this to a fresh focus. Number one, the city council has now approved a policy, and they say they are going to demand that ICE agents cannot do their jobs, cannot enforce federal law, and it's a federal law enforcement agency when they're wearing a face covering. I'll get into the details of that in a moment. It requires that they wear clear identification and that they not wear face coverings. It's a completely stupid policy. And let me tell you why it's stupid. Let's say you have a problem with a cop, any cop in America, and you say that officer has used swear words at me, said disgusting things to me, refused to take a report of a crime from me. There's a very clear path to go and file a complaint against that officer. Do you need to actually see the officer's face? No. Do you need to be able to identify the officer? Yes. How is the best way to identify him? I mean, most of us know each other by our faces, but you take a look at the officer's badge number, or you even just simply say, this happened at such and such an address these days lately at the ICE headquarters in Portland's So What district, because that's where they've been waging a siege against ICE for months now. Actually, if you count it properly, it goes back years, all the way back to feckless Ted Wheeler when he was mayor of the city of Portland. But does it help you to see the person's face? It doesn't. If I wanted to file a complaint against an officer, I would say I was pulled over in such and such a neighborhood at such and such an address at 10 o'clock on Friday night. Now, if you tell the agency that, that's going to narrow it down to a very small number of officers, even if you don't have the badge number of that officer, even if you have nothing else to identify the officer. Now, what if you had seen the officer's face? You say, I want to file a complaint against who? Well, I think it was a male officer, although gender identification these days is a little bit sketchy. He had blonde hair, blue eyes, and white skin. Now, is that going to be good enough to file a complaint against a cop? It does you no good whatsoever to know the officer's face. Do you know what the real agenda here is? The city of Portland wants the people from Antifa and BLM and the anti-ICE crowd to be able to identify that officer. And they want to be able to find out who he is, where he lives, where his family is, where his kids are. They want to be able to threaten those officers. And if you don't believe that this happens, 2 months ago, ICE reported that assaults against ICE officers were up 1,300%. They want to continue. The Democrats have been saying go out and protest what ICE is doing. Well, what are they doing? They're enforcing federal law. Are they entitled to do that? Yes. Well, we don't like it. Then the state of Oregon is now adopting a policy. It routinely gives what are called undercover license plates. That is, license plates you can't track back to an individual police officer's home, to his family, to him in particular. And they'll give those undercover plates to district attorneys, to police officers, to sheriff's deputies and the like. The state of Oregon is now saying, we're not going to do that for ICE. We want to expose them to the kind of hazard that will make every single ICE agent fear for his own life and safety in his own home and for the safety of his family and his kids. That is absolutely evil, and that's what the city of Portland is doing. That's what the state of Oregon is doing. It's absolutely dead wrong. You're listening to the Lars Larson Show and the Radio Northwest Network.

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0: If you're selling a luxury home in Oregon or Washington, here's the truth. 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Hey, it's Lars. What actually matters? Exposure, strategy, negotiations. Because choosing the wrong agent in this market can cost you hundreds of thousands of dollars. Let me prove it. A listener on Glencoe Road was told their home was worth $1.1 million. That was wrong. They took my advice and called Nick Shivers at eXp Realty, the guy I've recommended for more than 20 years. 2 weeks after Nick listed it, pending at $1.25 million. That's not marketing fluff. That's results. 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
1: That makes a lot of sense. A lot of nonsense.
2: Right. You're bloody well right. 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
0: This is the Northwest Nonsense.
3: How much longer do we have to sit for this nonsense?
0: That great moment every day where Lars brings you the cold, hard facts without any liberal wokeness from the Daily Dead fish wrapper or mainstream media bias.
4: Hey, just maybe we should call her Killer Kate instead of former Governor Brown. Brown set a convicted killer on a path to walk out of prison, maybe as soon as next month, instead of two life sentences, which is what he actually got. In 2012, a judge found Dustin Wallace guilty after he told investigators that he crept into the bedroom of 5-year-old Sahara Dwight, began molesting and raping her, and then smothered her to keep her silent. Dustin Wallace did his disgusting crime at age 16, but under Oregon law, he was tried as an adult under ballot measure 11, passed not once, but twice by voters, and Wallace got two consecutive life sentences. In fact, Judge Randy Garrison told a courtroom back then that Wallace is too dangerous to ever walk free again. Sahara Dwight's father, Tyler, told me yesterday he's convinced that if this dirtbag gets out, he's a threat to any child in whatever town he lands in. Oregon's Democrat-dominated legislature gutted the punishment for juveniles under ballot measure 11, but the law did not apply retroactively. In fact, to get it passed, Democrats had to promise that it would not be retroactive. But as you know, Democrats lie like a rug, so childless Killer Kate Brown gave Wallace a commutation. That put him up for parole every 2 years, a brand new kind of torture for the family of Sahara Dwight. He comes up for parole next month, in June. I hope that Oregonians turn out in large numbers to attend. If you want to join the best conversation in talk journalism, it's here every day at 866-HEY-LARS. That's 866-439-5277. Send your emails to talk@LarsLarson.com. 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Wade Doak writes in, Lars, I wonder how long it's going to be before Oregon and Washington come up with a you're leaving the state tax. Wade, I think they probably already thought of that idea. They've had some crazy ones, but that would not go outside the definition of crazy when it comes to the Democrats in Oregon and Washington. And now today's Daily Grill.
0: Insane.
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7: You're even dumber than I thought.
0: Who deserves today's Lars Grill of the Day?
8: Maybe you're just really, really stupid.
0: Presented by Oregon City Garage Door.
4: Give the grill this week or today to a federal judge in Seattle who this week ruled the Trump administration had wrongfully terminated a $4 million grant for Washington meant to provide services for what they call new migrants. I would translate that as illegal aliens. The case deals with money withheld under the Department of Government Efficiency, DOGE, the project that Elon Musk was involved in. The grant was for a Washington program to help cover the costs of access to food, water, medical care, and hygiene for newly arrived immigrants, many seeking asylum and other humanitarian relief. It's actually for illegal aliens. Let me explain why and my logic on that. The fact is that if you come here on a green card, before you even get the green card, you have to show that you are unlikely to become a public charge. That means you have the skills and ability to earn your own living. You don't need money for shelter, food, water, medical care, or hygiene because you've already said, I am capable of providing for myself. Now, as for the folks who are coming in seeking asylum, many of them coming in illegally and then claiming asylum status, this is a giveaway to illegal aliens. And now a federal judge says the president cannot cut it off. Send your best email of the day to talk@LarsLarson.com. Shane writes with this one, Lars, I originally called about the CDL driver's license and how it would seem even Washington State Patrol seems to be in on the game. They don't patrol much because of funding, and they can't prosecute because corrupt AG Nick Brown would hang them out on a limb. I'm a CDL driver myself. It's not easy being a U.S. citizen with decades of driving experience to obtain and hold a valid Class A license. And having had a couple of near misses with foreign CDLs from Canada, I can assure you they don't belong on our roads. I called the dispatch of one of them and was told they couldn't talk to the doctor because the driver doesn't understand English. Instead of all this for yesterday, I was mortified about Tyler Dwight's daughter's killer possibly being let go and commented on that. We cannot hate the liberal demon rats enough. Signed, Shane. To your calls now at 866-HEY-LARS. That's 866-439-5277. And by the way, welcome to the Radio Northwest Network, serving the states of Oregon, Washington, and Idaho for almost 30 years. I want to go first to Lucy. Hey, Lucy, thanks for calling and thanks for listening on our flagship station, KXL, and the Radio Northwest Network. What's on your mind?
7: This Peace Act, it's got me all riled up.
4: Are you talking about IP-28?
7: IP-28, yes.
4: Yep.
7: Now, you had this man on your station a couple weeks ago?
4: I did. He's chief sponsor of the initiative petition that would ban all ranching of any kind of animal, all killing of cows, pigs, chickens, all fishing, all hunting, all farming, all animal husbandry, herbicides, pesticides, the whole nine yards. It all stops 30 days if after IP-28 passes, if the voters are crazy enough to approve it.
7: Well, how did they sneak this in anyway? And
4: they
7: what's
4: didn't.
7: The name of that guy?
4: Well, I'll get you the name, but they didn't sneak it in, Lucy. I can't accuse them of that because they filed for an initiative petition. They've done it two prior years, and we talked about it then. This year, they appear to have enough signatures, and if those signatures are certified, then it will go on the ballot. If they're not, then it won't go on the ballot, but it appears they have enough signatures to make the ballot. So that wasn't exactly sneaking it in because we had been talking about it for the better part of a year.
7: Well, it just really hit me.
4: I know. A lot of people are going to realize it at the last minute.
7: Yeah. My cat caught a mouse and brought it in, and it was dead. Now, do I have to euthanize my cat because she killed this mouse? I'm being as ridiculous as these IP people.
4: They are, and they're selling it under false pretenses. They're telling people, shouldn't we treat all animals the way you treat your dog or your cat? And the answer is no. Some of them get turned into chicken sandwiches. Some of them get turned into bacon. And some of them get turned into hamburger. And if you want all of that to stop, and all farming and ranching and everything else to stop, you'll vote for IP-28. If it makes the ballot, I hope Oregon votes it down just as big as they voted down Measure 120. Lucy, thanks for the call.
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20: Welcome back to the Lars Larson Show. It's a pleasure to be with you. You know, when I first got into journalism, I knew the rules. You had to go out and tell a story and explain who, what, when, where, and why. Now, that why is usually the one that's left out of most modern reporting, except some of the folks who actually supply that kind of reporting and do it well are the folks at Willamette Week and the Oregon Journalism Project. Aaron Mesh is the managing editor at Willamette Week. Aaron, welcome back to the program.
21: Good to be here. Thank you.
20: I love that you do the whys. And in this case, you saw lots and lots of reporting that one of Oregon's biggest health insurers, Providence Health Plan, is shutting down. And they shut down rather abruptly. But you say the story that's in Willamette Week says a reckless experiment with artificial intelligence is the why?
21: It's one of the reasons, yeah. So when you look at what happened to Providence Health Plan, which covers tens of thousands of Oregonians and is a key component of the health insurance landscape in Oregon. A lot of what went down there began 5 years ago with the hiring of a new CEO and the shuttling of a lot of the C-suite out of state to people who are working remotely. A lot of the corporate culture that existed at Providence Health Plan slowly dissipated. This is a company that is a Catholic-based company that for many years like felt the people who worked there like a hometown company that actually cared about the people who worked there and cared about the people who were their clients. And I think that a lot of what changed is something that we're seeing in a lot of companies that are taken over by either by private equity or by more faceless profit-driven groups that you see a real distancing from their core mission in a very short period of time. And then, of course, the new CEO Don Ananucci decided that it was really time to see if computers couldn't do a lot of the work as well.
20: And so they went to this Silicon Valley company called Collective Health that's an AI company, but you're saying five current and former Providence Health Plan employees say, look, these folks had no idea how to adjudicate and process health insurance claims. It was that bad that it took the company down?
21: Yeah, I think it was a major factor. It's not the only factor, but I think there was an arrogance that developed around the idea that of efficiencies, that the work that the company was doing could be outsourced to someone in Silicon Valley who could plug it into a computer and that it could be automated. And I think we see that in a lot of places right now, but I don't think it's all about the computers all the time. I think a lot of it is about that, like, that press to believe that that the system as it currently stands is bloated and that if only you trimmed it down to its core components without regards to the people involved, that like you can make a lot of savings.
20: I mean, I guess to some extent, Aaron, you know, I mean, my wife used to be in the insurance business. She worked for Aflac. But insurance is pretty simple. You decide what you're going to insure. You talk to the folks who calculate how likely are these bad things to happen. You figure out what your likely damages or claims are going to be. And then you figure out a premium that all your members pay that's going to cover all the claims plus the cost of adjudicating the claims. And if it's a for-profit company, then you have to earn a little bit of profit on top of that. It doesn't sound that complicated, I guess, on paper. But they lost $102 million last year. They had apparently either vastly under calculated what the rewards or the claims were going to be, or what?
21: I think one of the things that happened to a lot of insurers, although the biggest ones have been able to, like, make it to spread out the pain a little bit for themselves. What happened is that in 2020, a number of insurers saw enormous profits and saw a great, and those profits came from a great deal less demand for services. Remember, in 2020, if you weren't diagnosed with COVID, you weren't going in for many medical treatments. You were staying as far away from that virus as you could, which meant you weren't getting surgeries, which meant anything that was elective, you weren't doing, and anything that could be delayed for a year or two, you were delaying for a year or two. So everybody from United Healthcare on down saw these huge profit margins because you had people paying their monthly
20: premium.
21: And paying their premium and then not actually seeking treatment for much.
20: Yeah, but hold on. Did the folks who did all the math on this say, hey, we just assume that the rest of the next 10 years is going to be just like the COVID year? Because that would be colossally stupid, wouldn't it?
21: I don't think they were quite that stupid. It would be arrogant of me to suggest that they were that short-sighted. I think what happened, though, is that there was some optimism that got baked into the process.

0: that aggressive expansion plan penciled very well once people wanted to use the actual health care.
1: I mean, because if they already had experience with hundreds of thousands of people and they knew what their likely costs were every year, they knew what their, you know, premiums were going to be, they knew what their costs were going to be, they should have been able to scale that up and say, well, if the new members follow the same cost model as the old members, then we just make it bigger, right? Except, as you say, it didn't work out very well.
0: It didn't, and I think, again, we're going back to this why, and, like, not all the why is extraordinarily clear from the outside, but I think you can put a few things together, which is that you have a company that is aggressively expanding, and a company that is looking to outsource a lot of its core work, again, to Silicon Valley. And if you have that combination of you're serving more people and you're trying to create efficiencies in how you serve them, it's possible that some things fall through the cracks. And in this case, it looks like what fell through the cracks was the actual, like, profit margin.
1: And so much so that they couldn't just say, well, if our costs are up and the monies we're paying out are up, then we need to up our premiums a little bit. But instead, it led to just the shutdown of the entire outfit, leaving people almost no place to go. Aaron, we're going to have people take a look at the story at WWeek.com. That's Aaron Mesh, who's managing editor for Willamette Week. It is Thursday. It's Conspiracy Theory Thursday. Glad to get your phone calls and your emails at 866-HEY-LARS. That's 866-439-5277. Coming up, we'll talk about a city that can't fund the cops, but boy, they can change names when it comes to political correctness. That's next.
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1: May 15, 9 a.m. Two women quietly waiting at the doctor's office. Woman 1 says, "Cold day, huh?" Woman 2, "What's that?" Woman 1, "Kinda cold today." Woman 2, "Yeah, wasn't expecting that." Woman 1, "What is it, 47 degrees? Woman 2, "No, more like 45. Woman 1, yeah, makes sense. At least it's not raining. Woman 2, "That would be sad." Woman 1, "So sad." Woman 2, "Ah, the weather." Woman 1, "Crazy." 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
5: Welcome back to the Lars Larson Show. Well, the city of Portland has now canceled out Cesar Chavez Boulevard, and they're skipping all the rules to make it done. And you, Matt, this is what amazes me. The city of Portland, they can't manage to properly fund its police and fire departments. But boy, when it comes to renaming a street, and what is the basis on which they're renaming it? Why are they now hateful about Cesar Chavez? I mean, I didn't necessarily like him either, but at least he was anti-illegal alien. He was in favor of people who had come into the country legally being able to earn a living, and he knew that illegal aliens were a threat to that, a part of Cesar Chavez's background. Well, he was accused of sexual misdeeds. The guy's been dead for 30 years. And what was the proof on which they decided that he was guilty, guilty, guilty all day long of these sexual misdeeds? A single newspaper story based on a couple of people who said it happened this way. And no, you know, nothing from him at all. Well, as retired homicide detective C.W. Jensen said, he wrote to me, he said, "Lars, while they agonize over replacing one sanctimonious name with another sanctimonious name on a street unrelated to that area, there are 330 patrol officers who answer calls for service for the entire city. That means about 60 cops are on duty at any given time during the day. And next month, they expect 42 retirements. Good luck with your government's priorities." To your calls now. Let's go first to Paul in Ferndale. Hey, Paul, welcome to the program. Thanks for calling in on Conspiracy Theory Thursday. What's on your mind?
6: Well, apparently up here in Ferndale, Washington, at Vista Middle School, we have a real liberal history teacher that's not teaching proper history.
5: What's he teaching?
6: Well, my boy came home and said, "Dad, were there any black slave owners?" I said, "Yeah," and I looked it up on Google for him. And he went and asked his teacher about it, and she's like, "Oh, no, all black slave owners had Caucasian in their bloodstream. So they all come from white people.
5: Hold on, all of the black slave owners, according to the teacher, had white, had some strain of white in their family tree.
6: Yeah.
5: So that means they weren't black? Does that mean Halle Berry isn't black?
6: Apparently so. I mean, that's the type of stuff these teachers are teaching our kids these days, and I'm kind of concerned about it.
5: I would be as well.
6: And then I brought up the barbarous slave trade, and she just totally disregarded that. She's like, oh, that happened in Europe. That doesn't happen in the U.S.
5: Maybe the best way to fix a teacher like that, Paul, why don't you have your son go back to school at the risk of getting him in trouble and ask the teacher, so the black slave owners had white in their family history, so they weren't considered black? And if she says yes to that, say, then is Barack Obama, who's 50% white, is he black? And you might just, you know, spin the teacher out of control. But what a crazy situation. Paul, thanks for the call. Let's go to Scott in Grants Pass. Hey, Scott, welcome to Conspiracy Theory Thursday. What's on your mind?
7: I'd like to talk about IP-28 and some issues that, I don't know, maybe been covered or not been covered.
5: Go ahead.
7: Oh, sorry, Les. The wine industry is going to go crumble. The agricultural industry is going to do the same thing. And, well, the weed industry will, too. Because if you can't use insecticides, which IP-28 claims you cannot do,
5: yep,
7: all those three major industries, especially the wine industry, I'm not in it, but it's really big in the South, Grants Pass, Ashland.
5: No, it's big all the way from the southern end of Oregon to the northern end of Oregon, mostly out in the Yamhill Valley. They have lots and lots of wineries, and they're going to have a tough time without insecticides, aren't they?
7: Yeah, the sharpshooter bug, I guess, has come back again. It unfortunately came in through a bunch of Costco products. I just was reading this a couple days ago, and they were talking about how you need to double bag your floral stuff that you got from Costco instead of just one bag, because if the sharpshooter's in it, they somehow can get through, I guess, the garbage bags.
5: Wow.
7: So, man, IP-28 is going to be, ag culture, weed culture, wine culture, and, I mean, all three of those industries need to band together and somehow fight this thing, especially also, I mean, the cattlemen, too. I mean, if you could get those guys to do it, it's crazy.
5: Clearly, the cattle ranchers have to be involved, egg farmers, dairy farmers, because you understand, Scott, one part of IP-28 people don't take note of is animal husbandry, what they call AI, except in this case, AI means artificial insemination.
7: Right.
5: You would not be allowed to do it because it's considered sexual assault on the cow if you go and stick some bull's sperm in it.
7: Right. There's probably big-time horse people, too. Horse people are pretty well off, we'll just say. And their culture is going to get killed off, too, because of what you just said, the artificial insemination. It's not going to happen. So all they need to do, if it could, which I doubt will happen, is band together and crush this thing permanently to where it's just ashes.
5: Well, do you know where it's going to be tough, Scott, is that at this point it appears they have the signatures. We'll wait to see if they're certified. They had taken two other swings at it, and they failed both times. This time it looks like they have enough. So if they make the ballot, then it's all up to the voters. And when people have told me, well, Oregonians aren't crazy enough to say yes to that, I said they were crazy enough to say yes to ballot measure 110 that legalized hard drugs. I said, can you imagine?
7: 114, too.
5: And 114 as well. You know, although there, the gun haters are out there all over the place. But it really stunned me when they said, we're going to legalize hard drugs, and you don't think that's going to lead to a pile of body bags? And sure enough, it did.
7: Exactly.
5: And they still haven't fixed it. So I'm with you. I want to see the ag industries get up big time, and the consumers as well. Let's go to D. Hey, D, welcome to Conspiracy Theory Thursday. What's on your mind?
8: Hi, Lars. Can you hear me okay?
5: Yeah, I can hear you fine, and we're close to the break, so you got to get to it.
8: I just wanted to say quickly that I just find it appalling that people want our people who are protecting us in our country, like our police officers, who when we call in the middle of the night and our house is being broken into, we need them there, that they can't protect themselves from the from Antifa or other protesters we all watched in horror for months on end while Antifa tore apart Portland. And, you know, a lot of those people who protest, they spit on the police, they throw urine on them, they throw projectiles, they should be wearing goggles, they should be wearing hazmat, anything, especially over their face, their nose. And
5: absolutely. And Dee, I appreciate the comments. You're right on target. Thank you.
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6: The White House has no update related to multiple reports that say the U.S. and Iran have reached a deal to extend the ceasefire. Today, Treasury Secretary Scott Bessent spoke to reporters from the White House press room and was peppered with questions about the possible deal.
7: President Trump has made it very clear, he talked about it at the cabinet meeting, that he has several red lines. And Iran has to turn over their highly enriched uranium. They cannot pursue a nuclear weapon.
6: Bessent would only say any deal would have to be subject to the president's approval. He was filling in for Press Secretary Caroline Leavitt, who is on maternity leave. According to the reports, the two countries have a 60-day memorandum of understanding that would reopen the Strait of Hormuz and start more intense negotiations on Iran's nuclear program. No survivors are expected after a chemical tank implosion Tuesday at a Longview, Washington paper mill. Two people are confirmed dead, nine are missing and presumed dead, and seven are hospitalized. Governor Bob Ferguson called it the deadliest industrial accident in modern state history. The White House is confirming a push to create a $250 bill with President Trump's face on it. Wendy Swanson has more.
8: Treasury Secretary Scott Bessent told reporters on Thursday he is aware of legislation that would allow a living president to be featured on U.S. paper currency. Laws currently require a person to be dead before they can be on currency. Bessent says right now it's all in the hands of lawmakers, but the Treasury is preparing in case the legislation is passed. I'm Wendy Swanson.
6: Vice President J.D. Vance has congratulated the U.S. Air Force Academy class of 2026 in his commencement address. He told more than 900 new Air Force and Space Force officers to be proud, but sobered by their responsibility. He said they're entering a service in a new era of warfare. I'm Chris Caraggio.
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0: Welcome back, Lars Larson Show. It's a pleasure to be with you. You know that redistricting has been a huge issue all the way across the United States of America. And we've seen numerous competing decisions by various courts to say a state can or cannot redraw the congressional districts based on changes in population. Well, now there's been a new decision by a federal judge that has declared to Washington State that it, the state redrew its map, and now the Supreme Court could actually strike it down before the midterm. So I thought I'd get the straight version of this from Washington State Representative Alex Ibarra, who joins me now. He is a Republican. We always hope for Democrats, but they don't seem to be willing to talk about these kind of things. Representative Ibarra, welcome to the program.
1: Hi, Lars. How's it going?
0: It's going very well, except tell me this. So we had one federal judge that said, you've got to redraw the map, and it got redrawn. And now, what happens now? Because the U.S. Supreme Court could step in before the midterms. Is that still possible?
1: Yeah. So what's kind of going on right now? So when, as you just mentioned, there was a court order that basically redrew the legislative district lines. And I for one, was moved out of the Yakima Valley. And so was Senator Torres. At the same time. And what that did is that made my particular race in the future to running in the 13th a little bit harder, because what it did is supplant 30,000 Hispanic voters out of Yakima that I won in that election and moved them out. And now I have to, they were replaced with Democrat voters in other places instead of Yakima County. So it's going to be a lot harder for me to win the general election. So that was the premise of my portion of the case. But at the moment, as you just mentioned, when the Supreme Court of the United States passed, or they basically said the Voters' Rights Act needed to be dramatically updated, that happened. And so at that same time, we had submitted a case to the Supreme Court of the United States stating that we felt that the federal judge that you talked about earlier had made a mistake. And so what happened in between that time is the Louisiana Callas case came about. They voted to, again, dramatically update the Voters' Rights Act and how it should be applied. And so what is happening, we also submitted a case to the Supreme Court of the United States prior to the Callas case, or the case. And so right now we are awaiting for the plaintiff to submit on June 2nd, their response. And at that time,
0: what's Alex? What are the challengers claiming about this redrawing of the district? Because unlike a lot of states, the state of Washington has a bipartisan redistricting commission. I've talked to members of that commission, and it seems like a very sensible way to be able to draw things up. Two Democrats, two Republicans, sit down, draw up the maps, come up with a recommendation, say this is the way the maps ought to be drawn. And you get a bipartisan decision instead of just one party deciding this is the way it's going to be. So what's wrong with what they did?
1: Nothing's wrong with what they did. Actually, that final decision on those maps went to the legislature, and we passed them. So the legislature all agreed on those maps. And everything happened after the fact, where there was a suing using the Voters' Rights Act as the vehicle to use. And so those lines were redrawn, and basically to make the Yakima districts more Democratic, they thought, because they could get more Hispanics in those particular districts if they redrew the maps.
0: Ever legitimate, Alex, I got to ask you this, because my position has always been, you shouldn't be doing anything based on race. You shouldn't hire people based on race. You shouldn't decide college admission based on race. You shouldn't do any of that. So is it legitimate to draw a district when you're drawing it specifically to include, you know, a particular minority within America?
1: Well, I agree with you, and so does the Supreme Court of the United States.
0: Yep. I got them on my side for a change.
1: Yeah, exactly. So I think we all believe that. I don't believe that anything should happen because of race. I think that everybody should, you know, just own up to what they, you know, if you work hard, you get what you get. If you don't work hard, then you don't get what you want. And so I think that it shouldn't be based on race. It should be based on merit and your hard work.
0: Okay, so do you think that the Supreme Court is going to take this one up and sometime between now and November order a redrawing of those legislative districts?
1: Well, the petition from the plaintiffs is coming June 2nd. So soon after that, the Supreme Court of the United States is going to get in a conference and decide what to do with our particular case. So far, most of the Voters' Rights Act decisions have gone with what the Louisiana case has said, which is we have to undo those maps. But at the same time, because we're in the time frame we're at, almost June, I don't think that we'll have enough time to redraw the maps before the 2026 November elections.
2: Yeah, because I mean, the U.S. Supreme Court is not exactly known for operating at lightning speed on almost everything. They take a long, long time to consider almost everything. And in fact, we're expecting some of their major decisions to come down in the next 4 weeks or so. So if they're not even hearing this until June 2, when would they actually, come up with a decision? September, October, October in the new term?
1: Yeah, I think that's probably going to be the case. It might be even earlier than that, but it's still probably not enough time for us to redraw the maps in 2026. So I'm expecting that when the decision comes through, there won't be enough time to do the changes for the general election in 2026. So we'll have to wait for the 2028 elections.
2: How is this going to affect the primary that's coming up August the 4th? I mean, you could literally have a decision either right before the primary or right after the primary, sometime late this summer.
1: Yeah, I don't think it's going to make any difference in the primary at all. I just don't see it making any change.
2: Because I wish the rest of the country would take a look at Washington State and the bipartisan commission, because it seems like a very sensible way to draw these maps. Not that the Democrats and Republicans on the commission agree all the time. They don't. But out of those four people, they tend to get a pretty good a melded decision of some kind.
1: I agree. One of the things about this particular case is, the other side of the aisle usually uses the Voting Rights Act to support people of color. And what they did in my particular case was they moved out a Mexican-American ex-farm worker senator and a Mexican-American former farm worker out of Yakima Valley because we did not represent the Hispanics of Yakima, even though most of my family was raised and born and worked in the Yakima County. So that's what really got to me was, they're using this to as a prejudice toward me. And I'm Hispanic. The people they're supposed to say that they say that want their help.
2: It doesn't make any sense, does it? Alex Ibarra is a representative, state representative, representing the Quincy area. He is a Republican. I'd love to talk to the Democrats about it. Back in a moment, we'll get to your phone calls and emails, and we'll talk about Canada. It's gone completely crazy with suicide.

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0: And it's...
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13: 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I don't want to fight with you.
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15: 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A message from ODOT.
16: So, how are the kids?
17: Well, Emily made the honor roll.
16: Oh, good for her.
17: Yeah, we're really proud of her. Tyler, on the other hand, though.
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2: 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And as always, if you're a naysayer, we're going to put you right to the head of the list at 866-439-5277. Our poll on X today: should Donald Trump's face be on American currency while he is still alive and still in office? Well, I would have to say no. Now, the Treasury Department is considering printing a $250 banknote with Trump's image. I guess that might be indicative of inflation these days. A $100 bill used to be very unusual. These days, given the cost of gasoline and everything else, $100 bills are not that unusual anymore. But there are laws on the books. Some of them have been there for almost 175 years. They go all the way back to the mid-1800s that say you cannot put a living person's face on any American currency. But they are considering, on America's 250th birthday this year, to put out a $250 banknote, and it would have Donald Trump's face on it. Well, the Thayer Amendment that was passed back in 1866 says it's illegal, not just not encouraged, but illegal, to put the likeness of a living person on official U.S. currency, bonds, or financial notes. So the Bureau of Engraving and Printing has said currency often takes 6 or 8 years to produce a new bill. Getting one on short notice is going to be very unusual. Should Donald Trump's face be on American currency while he's still in office? I would say we stick with that rule right now. I mean, as big a supporter as I am of Donald Trump, and as much as I think the country owes him a lot for the tremendous job he did in his first term, second term is still going very, very well, although there are certain things that I don't agree with President Trump about. But should his face be on American currency? My answer to that would be no. You can answer it any way you like. You'll find the question at Lars Larson Show and at LarsLarson.com. Yesterday's poll: should every public school classroom in America be required to have cameras so that parents and taxpayers and the like can see what's going on inside the classroom? 85% of you said yes. I join you in that yes vote. Only 15% of you said no to that question. But let me get back to doctor-assisted suicide in Canada. Sadly, the Canadians have gone absolutely nuts when it comes to medical assistance in dying is the new term of art. Originally, it was called doctor-assisted suicide. And even though the doctors are still involved, apparently the doctors are not crazy about having doctors associated with suicide, since the first rule of medicine is supposed to be first do no harm. But here's what's going on. March of next year, March 17th, 2027, Canada is expected to include in medically assisted euthanasia those who only suffer from mental illness and have no terminal illness, have no physical ailment, they just are mentally ill. Euthanasia advocates are arguing for expanding eligibility to minors, those under the age of 18, although that proposal has not yet advanced. And let me point out something to you. America still has at least a largely private medical care system. Canada has national health insurance. And under national health insurance, you always hear from Canadians, well, our medical care is free. Yeah, free because you've already paid for it through your taxes. But now you have a government that has a dog in the fight. The government is very much incentivized to take terminally ill people and get rid of them as soon as they can. They're also given an incentive to get rid of anybody who has a very expensive medical condition, because after all, those people cost a lot of money. And I might remind you that typically the most expensive months of any person's life are the last 3 or 4 months of their life before they die. That's a very expensive time. If you get those people to check out early, then the government saves money. In the case of the private sector in America, private sector insurance companies would save money, but they're not the ones offering up doctor-assisted suicide. So, should it be considered for people who are only mentally ill? You know, most of the doctor-assisted suicide programs from the beginning, and this was decades ago, they would say you can, if you have a terminal illness, end your life early with the state's assistance. And I've had lots and lots of arguments with people over the years who've said, what business does the government have telling me if I'm allowed to commit suicide? Well, the practical fact is that if you want to commit suicide, there is absolutely nothing the government can do to stop you. But the minute you have doctor-assisted suicide, that is suicide with the assistance, the aiding and abetting of the government. The government is saying, you want to commit suicide, we will help you do it. We will allow a government-licensed doctor to prescribe a government-licensed medication that is then going to be used to let you take the pills and kill yourself. Now, if anybody thinks that makes sense, I'd be glad to hear the naysayer call. You have involved the government, and the minute you involve the government, they set the limits. When it comes to just garden variety suicide, do I agree with people committing suicide? No. Would I consider it for myself or a family member? I would not. But that's my decision. And in the case of involving the government, you've automatically given them a role to play in whether or not you commit suicide. And then, with an increasingly socialized medical system in America, you're going to see people start to do the math. Now, they may not talk about it out loud, but what they will do is they will say, well, you know, if some of these people would just check out early, why, we would save billions and billions of dollars. And then consider this, what's going on in Canada. They found one doctor, James McLean, who issued a Crohn's disease patient for euthanasia after meeting the patient at a coffee shop, a Tim Hortons coffee shop, and gave him a ride to the euthanasia facility. Euthanasia, or assisted suicide, now constitutes a large percentage of all the deaths in the nation of Canada. I do not want that to happen in the United States of America. Yeah, glad to be with you on a Conspiracy Theory Thursday. If you want to join the conversation, it's 866-HEY-LARS. Send emails to talk@LarsLarson.com. 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
21: Hey, remember back when Obamacare passed? I certainly remember. I remember that not a single Republican voted for it. All Democrats voted for it. Barack Obama only got it through by making a bunch of promises and payoffs to get it through. But some of the promises he made to Americans, number one, that it would hold down the cost of medical care. It has not. He also said that you'd be able to keep your doctor if you liked it. That's turned out not to be true. And it's also true that when he said you'll be able to keep your health care plan if you like it, that's turned out not to be true now. And now we're seeing an awful lot of Americans being forced to simply give up their insurance because even with Obamacare, it has become far too expensive. So I thought we'd talk to Dr. Roger Stark, who's a visiting fellow at Mountain States Policy Center and the author of three books, including Healthcare Policy Simplified. 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
22: Oh, thanks for having.
21: What is happening now and how much of it should I blame on Obamacare causing the conditions that are putting people in a position of simply having to give up their healthcare plan altogether?
22: We saw this coming when the law passed in 2010, Lars. We knew that the essential benefit mandates, the cost of the overall plan, the cost of the bill was going to be absolutely excessive. And here we are now 16 years later, and what we're seeing is absolutely what we predicted when it passed in 2010. So there are no surprises here. And it is probably one of the most harmful pieces of legislation as far as our overall healthcare system in the United States is concerned. So it is really, as you pointed out in the beginning of your program here, you know, the American public was promised a whole bunch of things. It was going to bring down the cost of health care. It was going to provide universal health insurance. And none of those things are true. And again, many of us predicted that when the law passed.
21: Is there any quick way to fix it? I mean, I've got some ideas, but I'm not sure that they could be adopted quickly. And I try to stick to ideas that are actually doable. But I would like to hear your ideas. How do we go about fixing this? And does Congress actually have the guts to wade into it and say this has to be fixed?
22: Well, to answer the latter part of your question, the answer is no. I think no one has the appetite in Washington, D.C. now to completely reform Obamacare. Going to the first part of your question, though, is I think your listeners need to understand that there were two parts to Obamacare. One was setting up taxpayer subsidies in the exchanges where people could purchase health insurance in the Obamacare exchanges. The other half of the program, which is just as large, was the massive expansion of Medicaid. And to answer your first question, absolutely. Medicaid can be reformed, and I think there could be bipartisan support in doing that, making it the kind of program that it was designed to be when it passed in 1965. That is a safety net for the most vulnerable people. What Obamacare did was it expanded Medicaid to any able-bodied individual who made less than 138% of the federal poverty level, ages 18 to 64. So it was really, it expanded Medicaid far beyond what the original architects of the bill intended. And so I think that would be a good place to start. The other place, of course, is really examining the exchanges and who actually should benefit by taxpayer subsidies in these exchanges. So the short answer to your question is, yes, it could be reformed. Whether our current politicians have the appetite to do it, I can't say for sure, but it absolutely can and should be reformed.
21: You know what I'd love to see, Doctor, and you feel free to tell me I'm completely crazy, but I always like the idea of having a catastrophic policy so that if I get hit by a truck or hit by a car, you know, by a heart attack or hit by cancer, that I'm covered and I don't lose all my belongings, which is was the big fear that everybody was used that was used to promote Obamacare. And then say, well, how much more coverage would you like beyond that? And I could say, no, I'll pay for everything out of pocket. Or I'll pay for, I'd like a 30% deductible, you know, or a 10% deductible. And of course, just like car insurance, a lot of people carry the minimum in car insurance. They carry liability, but they don't necessarily cover a car that's already paid off. And they say, I don't want to buy extra coverage, because I don't want to take the expense. I'd rather absorb some of the risk myself and get rid of all the wellness care and the garbage that came with it that was a requirement of Obamacare. If we did that, as I understand it, a catastrophic policy could be available to most Americans for a tiny amount of money, less money than most people spend on internet service or the cable plan. And then they can buy as much or as little coverage as they want beyond that or pay out of their own pockets. Is that doable?
22: Yeah, Lars, you put your finger on the exact problem that we have in this country, and that is people look at health insurance and they consider that to be different than other types of insurance, like automobile and homeowners. Now, there's no question the human body is different than an automobile and than a home. But when you think of insurance, we have it for catastrophic problems. And the day-to-day stuff, putting gas in your car, having an x-ray in your doctor's office, we pay for that out of pocket, or we should, at least on the healthcare side. And there

0: That I think most Americans would say, you mean my employer's paying $20,000 a year and I could buy a catastrophic policy for probably $2,000 of that and put the other $18,000 in an account and pay my own medical bills? I think most people would sign on to that in a heartbeat, wouldn't they?
1: Yeah, absolutely. And you touch on another issue here, insurance companies making all this money. But I think you your listeners need to understand that under Obamacare, the insurance companies were forced to provide financing and to provide medical care for all of these essential health benefits. Now, I don't need obstetrical coverage. I can guarantee you that, but yet I'm paying for it in my policy.
0: Yep.
1: So the insurance companies are up against it too. And again, that circles right back to the mandates in Obamacare.
0: Exactly right. 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Dr. Stark, thanks very much. Back in a moment. You got the Lars Larson Show.

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8: Hi, welcome back to the Lars Larson Show. It's Conspiracy Theory Thursday. Consider this. Should residents of Seattle or any city in the Pacific Northwest have to build walls within their neighborhood because their own mayor will not protect them? Welcome back to the Lars Larson Show. 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And if you want to vote in our X poll, we put up a brand new poll question every day. Today's question, should Donald Trump's face be on American currency while he is still alive and while he is still in office? And my answer to that would be no. The Treasury Department's Bureau of Engraving is considering a $250 banknote that will celebrate America's 250th birthday this year. And apparently there's a push to put Donald Trump on the front of it. There has been a law in place for over 100 years that says it is illegal to put the likeness of anybody who's still alive on American currency. I think we should stick with that rule, even though it would be nice to have a $250 banknote with which we could celebrate America's 250th birthday. And by the way, depending on how things go in Iran or with Iran, it may take $250 to fill your gas tank by the end of the year if things keep going the way they're going. The poll on X can be found at Lars Larson Show and at LarsLarson.com, and brought to you always by Ultimate Truck Services. 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Now, about those neighborhoods in Seattle, although I can imagine this happening in almost any medium to large-sized city in the Pacific Northwest. Fox News is reporting terrified residents in Seattle's Aurora Avenue corridor, I know that one well, decided to take matters into their own hands because of almost every night shootings that were connected to criminal turf wars, prostitution, and illegal trafficking, largely drug trafficking and that sort of thing. After weeks of gang-related shootings and high-speed car chases, some residents spent Memorial Day weekend blocking off their own streets using metal planters, dirt, gravel, logs, and chunks of concrete. Now, understand, in most cases, they're not blocking off the entirety of the street. They're simply blocking it so that you can drive into the neighborhood. You just can't drive through the neighborhood, and that would probably provide a real disincentive to anybody who's planning to do a drive-by shooting, knowing that you might drive into a neighborhood, then you'd have to circle back and go back out the way you came in. Now, the city is pitching a fit about this. The mayor, Katie Wilson, who was sworn into office in January of this year, said she wants to defund the police. She says she wants to disband the police. She wants to start over. She's considering pausing expansion of closed-circuit television surveillance and license plate reader programs. And the residents of the city are falling victim to all of this. So I don't blame the victims much at all for taking the law into their own hands and say, you can't drive through our neighborhoods anymore. And if the city is so short of money that it can't afford cops, they probably can't afford the expense of removing all those barricades. On that note, let's go to Jim in Estacada. Hey, Jim, thanks for listening on the Radio Northwest Network. What's on your mind?
9: Well, I'm just calling in to... I'm a little bit upset about how the mandatory reporting law has been so inconsistently enforced. And the case I'm going to use is the Mark Morris High School.
8: Yep, in Longview. Yep.
9: People suspended and people in jail or were arrested anyhow. And yet I recall Congresswoman Janelle Bynum during one of her campaigns when she was informed by another campaign helper that another staff person had been sexually abused.
8: Yep.
9: He said, oh, don't tell me that now. I've got too much on my plate. And yet I don't think anything was done in regards to her situation when she didn't mandatory report.
8: Nope. There wasn't much that had happened at all. Janelle Bynum's managed to skate past the rules on a lot of things. But, Jim, it's been decades. I mean, almost every month there's some report of some crime that's happened involving kids, and especially at schools, you know, whether they're being abused at home or abused at school. And you say, well, what about the mandatory reporters? If they suspected it, which is all that you're required to do, is suspect it, then you must report it. And when they don't report it, is there any consequence? And the answer is, if the prosecutors in Washington State, if the DAs in the state of Oregon will not bring charges, in the case of Washington, it would be a gross misdemeanor to fail to report. If they're not enforcing the law, then you're basically telling the schools, go ahead and ignore the mandatory reporting law. And all of that comes at the expense of kids, doesn't it?
9: Oh, absolutely. Yeah, and that's a horrible, horrible crime.
8: Yeah, and in the case of Mark Morris, it's worse because Ms. Cloninger, the superintendent who was arrested, has now been charged with witness tampering and failure to mandatory report what she knew. She actually told the rest of the school staff, we're going to keep this under wraps. We're going to handle it internally, and we are not going to do what the law requires. For that, she should go to jail.
9: Well, I'm right with you on that. But
8: well, let's start enforcing it all over the place and see some charges brought. Thanks for the call. Let's go to Ray. Hey, Ray, welcome to the Radio Northwest Network. What's on your mind?
10: Well, I'll try to make it quick, Lars, but I was working the juvenile justice system when Measure 11 was instituted and one of the biggest tools we had in our box. Violent crime in teenagers over a three-year period went down almost 30%.
8: Yep.
10: And you have to remember that Kip Kinkle was sentenced under Measure 11. He's still in jail. And there were also another case with two brothers named Lysel White that killed an old couple in Salem, and they're still in jail. And I was wondering if Judge Jean Pinheiro had heard about Measure 11. She may want to bring that up in Washington, D.C.
8: Well, I got to tell you something. The thing people in Oregon ought to remember about Measure 11, the voters approved it by almost 70%. And then the legislature, which was dominated by Democrats, said, we want you to think about that again. And they put it back up for a vote, which was insulting. You know, it was telling the voters, we're not sure you know what you did. Why don't you reconsider it? The second time, they voted for it by an even greater measure, almost 75%. Now, when you have that kind of a vote, and then the legislature decides to go in and gut Measure 11, shame on Kate Brown, shame on Tina Kotek, and every one of the Democrats who voted to sell up Measure 11. And by the way, there were at least a few Republicans who got in on that as well. Ray, thanks for the call.
0: The Lars Larson Show.

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8: Multiple reports that the U.S. and Iran have reached a deal to extend the ceasefire have not been confirmed by the White House. Today, Treasury Secretary Scott Bessent would only tell White House reporters that any deal would have to be subject to President Trump's approval. According to reports, the two countries have a 60-day memorandum of understanding that would reopen the Strait of Hormuz and start more intense negotiations on Iran's nuclear program. The southeast soaking is expected to continue as millions in the region hunker down for what could be days of thunderstorms. A level 1 out of 4 flash flood threat is in place for a corridor that stretches from eastern Kansas and parts of the Gulf Coast to the Atlantic coasts. The threat is expected to continue into the weekend. All three major averages are closing at record highs to end the day on Wall Street. It comes after reports that the U.S. and Iran had reached a deal to extend the ceasefire. Oil prices also pulled back, with West Texas Intermediate crude oil futures last trading below $89 a barrel, while Brent futures was trading about $93 a barrel. At the closing bell, the Dow Jones climbed 24 points to 50,668. The S&P 500 gained 43 points to 7,563, and the NASDAQ rose 242 points to 26,917. With 5 days to go until the primary election, Javier Becerra and Steve Hilton are still the favorites to advance in the race for California governor. Daniel Martindale has more.
9: That's according to the latest poll from the Public Policy Institute of California. Becerra, a Democrat, is favored by 23% of likely voters. Hilton, a Republican, is favored by 20% of likely voters. Billionaire Democrat Tom Steyer is in third place with 15% support. He's followed by Republican Riverside County Sheriff Chad Bianco with 13% support and former Democratic Congresswoman Katie Porter with 12% support. They're the only candidates polling in the double digits.
8: And tonight in San Antonio, it's game 6 of the NBA's Western Conference Finals. The Thunder lead the Spurs 3-2. I'm Chris Caraggio.
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12: Saturday morning at 10 on CW Arc Seattle. 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The Storm are packing their offense, looking to collapse Toronto's defense and pry open driving lanes for an easy winner-take-all victory. Don't miss the showdown in Toronto, Saturday morning at 10 on CW Arc Seattle, the official broadcast partner of the Seattle Storm.
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30: Welcome back to the Lars Larson Show. It's a pleasure to be with you. One of the most persistent problems in the United States has been the so-called homeless problem. Now, it's really more of a drug and alcohol addiction problem. There's mental illness in there as well. And yet, most of the big blue cities seem absolutely incapable of solving that problem. If anything, most of the things and the approaches that they try actually make the problem worse. But there's another component to that, and that's law enforcement. I thought we'd bring on Kevin Dahlgren. Now, Kevin usually spends most of his time on the streets of the city of Portland, and yet he recently visited San Francisco and saw what he called a shoplifting paradise for the homeless. Kevin, welcome back.
31: Hey, Lars, always a pleasure.
30: I like the post that you put up on Instagram regarding this, because we have created a situation in which shoplifters just walk into stores, take what they want, the security guards watch them, they walk out the door, and if anybody's paying attention, they should understand that everything that's stolen does get paid for. It just gets paid for by all the legitimate customers of the store instead of the people who are stealing it.
0: Yeah, you know, and honestly, it was the most blatant shoplifting I had ever seen. I mean, they weren't even attempting to hide it. And the reason why is because the security guards were literally powerless. They even told me, we're not allowed to take their photo. We're not allowed to get a description. We're not allowed to even say what they stole. So what's the point? Like, what can the police do with that information? Nothing. So, I mean, honestly, I wasn't even in San Francisco to do that story. I was there to document the homeless crisis. Walked into Whole Foods to get like a breakfast burrito, and on one aisle were three homeless people just loading up inside their shirt and their bags, everything they could find, and I filmed them walking out of the store. And I just couldn't even believe it. It's just,
30: Kevin, do you think it's literally the case that the stores under the laws are powerless to do something about it, or that they're not doing the things they could do? Because I understand there's the threat of lawsuits. There's the threat that if you stop a homeless person, you may have committed assault. But is it true that they really have no way to stop what's going on?
0: Apparently, I mean, this is a corporate decision. And of course, this is San Francisco. I spoke to management and they did express frustration saying, you know, we're here to make a profit. And that's very hard when thousands of dollars, literally thousands a day, are being stolen right in front of them. And so really, and then of course, with the lax laws in California, a misdemeanor is $950 or less, which is a ridiculous high amount. So, I mean, and no police officer, generally speaking, is going to show up for a misdemeanor.
30: Which means you can go in with your big contractor garbage bag. And just if you know the right number of items to take, especially in the stores where you can fill a bag or half fill a bag and you've got $900 worth of loot, that you can probably turn into, what, $100 on the street? And so you steal all this. The value goes out the door. It costs everybody else and the insurance companies money. And at some point, the stores will end up shutting down, I would imagine.
0: Well, yeah. And here's the crazy thing I have yet to post. was several homeless people told me they will sometimes call the police on the clerks who are a little more vigilant, who are getting frustrated, and the clerks are the ones that get in trouble. The clerks are the ones that lose their jobs. So the homeless know the law and know their rights. So a shoplifter can call the police, and the police, basically their hands are tied, and then when they talk to management, they end up getting fired. Isn't that just... obscene.
30: Yeah, it is obscene. So what's the solution, Kevin? I mean, you're out there so much, and usually when you're up close to a problem, you end up coming up with some ideas for how you could address this and make this stuff stop. And I guess, I remember going to New York years ago, and you'd walk up to some of the nicer stores, you had to push a button, and then they'd size you up and decide whether or not to let you in the door. Do we need to get to that point with pharmacies and groceries?
0: Well, I would say this is hold everybody equally accountable and stop treating the homeless like a protected class, and that law and of order applies to everybody, not just us, but the homeless. That's one step, right? Because that shows that we're actually treating them like adults, because not a protected class. And that is how we do it. We even the playing field and be like, you know what? Shoplifting isn't allowed for everybody. And we don't care if you're homeless or not. You have a food pantry. You have a tiny home. You have a shelter to go to. You don't need to do this. And if you watch the video, I track these homeless people then selling these items for drugs about a mile away on Mission Street. So it's big business. It's not like they're starving, right?
30: No, it's,
0: I mean, it's all ridiculous.
30: And if they're stealing cosmetic products, you know, where it's $50 a box or $100 a box, and they knock off a dozen boxes, they've got almost $900 worth of stuff. And if they sell it for a quarter of what it's worth, they're putting a lot of money in their pockets. And let me guess, they're not putting it toward rent or food or medical care. No. They're putting it, in many cases, toward drugs and booze, aren't they?
0: It's 90% of the time it's drugs. I witness it firsthand. It's a big, big business in the Tenderloin, and it's something I really did not expect it to be that bad. It's probably the worst I've ever seen in the United States. And I think this is a nice heads up for us Oregonians. We don't want Portland and other cities to become the next San Francisco, the next Los Angeles, right?
1: No, and you know why, know what I worry about, Kevin, is that you've got Mamdani, who's now going to spend $30 million to open a grocery store. They say many of the stores that could open, private sector, might spend $3 million opening a store. He's going to spend $30 million, and it's all justified by the chaos created by these George Soros policies of allowing this kind of stuff to go on. And then when all the private sector stores leave, then the liberals say, well, if the private sector won't supply groceries and pharmacy, then the government has to step in and do it. No, they don't.
0: They don't. And, you know, it's like when Mayor Wilson from Seattle sarcastically said bye to millionaire investors who are actually employing everybody. And she's more than happy them leaving the city. It says everything. It's like, you know, that's not what a mayor is supposed to do. The mayor is supposed to protect us and help a city thrive. That's the opposite way of helping a city thrive.
1: It is. And think about what happened with Kathy Hochul. Remember, Kathy Hochul did effectively the same thing, the governor of New York, and said bye-bye 2 years ago. And then within the last 6 months, she's been out begging people to come back to New York City because all of a sudden they can't pay their bills. So, but apparently Katie Wilson doesn't pay that much attention, does she?
0: I don't think she does. I mean, you know, like with any elected official, even if I don't agree with them, I want to give them a chance. Right. But so far, it's been a spectacular failure. So.
1: Do you know what I'd give somebody a chance for, Kevin? If Katie Wilson had accomplished anything in her life, she sounds like a trust fund kid. Mommy and daddy have paid all of her bills. She's a mother. I don't know if she's married or not. She's a wife or a significant other. She's got a kid, and yet she didn't have a day job, doesn't know how to drive a car, and yet they put in charge of a multi-billion dollar city. And you expect, well, this will work out well because she has background in being able to do that. That's Kevin Dahlgren, independent journalist reporting on homelessness, addiction, and the homeless industrial complex. It's the Radio Northwest Network. This segment of the show brought to you by NickShivers.com. 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
15: Saturday morning at 10 on CW Arc Seattle. It's an early one, Storm fans. So power up with a hearty breakfast and a triple shot no whip for Seattle.
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6: Some of his degrees are becoming irrelevant very quickly.
7: Well, because I've always wondered, I went to college for about a year and a half, but that was a million years ago. But even at the time, an awful lot of what's at the university doesn't go to benefit the student sitting in the classroom. In fact, most of my classes were taught by GTFs, you know, graduate teaching fellows. And I thought, oh, so you paid all this money to get all these highbrow faculty, and then the young man or woman teaching the class is actually just another student who's a few years ahead of me. It didn't seem like I was getting my money's worth even at that time, and it certainly doesn't seem like kids are getting it today.
6: I know it's a perfect and accurate assessment, Lars. I've met so many students who are part of the 43 million Americans who have some college, no degree, and are not going back. And many of these students will tell me, I don't understand the point of it. It's irrelevant. I don't see how this fits. What's the relevance of what I'm doing? And this is why we create a solution, the first in the market, to really address that issue of what I call the disenchanted learner in college. And to address a cost issue as well, we want to provide education that's relevant, it's timely, affordable, flexible. And again, a master's degree, for example, at $13,000 for the entire degree on our platform is unheard of. High quality and accredited. So it's a very sad situation. Higher ed has done this to itself, quite frankly. There's a significant lack of accountability that has existed for decades now with degrees that are irrelevant. And students have sort of bought, you know, sink and bait, and now they're in trouble with a lot of debt and with an irrelevant degree. This is why we offer this solution, and I would tell parents, I tell students, go to Cornerstone, look at Cornerstone University, but any university you go to, you have to ask some hard questions. Is the value really there for the price?
7: Well,
6: $100,000 is irrelevant, I think.
7: I'm talking to Dr. Gerson Moreno-Riano, who's president of Cornerstone University. Now, you say it's unheard of. I recall that about 15 years ago, Texas had a number of its institutions that said, they were state institutions, that said, we will offer you a four-year degree for $10,000 in tuition. Today, that might be $15,000, but it wasn't $10,000 a year. It was $10,000 total cost. And people said, well, then you're probably getting a degree in nothing. And I said, no, these are I looked at some of the degree courses they had, and they were studying serious subject matter to go out and work in the world. But they were aimed at get you in, get you to learn the things over 4 years, get the degree. It meant something, but trim off all the extra fat. And you're not supporting an entire institution that really doesn't relate to whether you're learning something or not. Couldn't every university system in a state do the same thing, doctor?
6: Yeah, every school could do the same exact thing. The dilemma is that you have, quite frankly, an entrenched cadre of professionals called faculty who govern institutions and have hijacked the educational system along with the American Association of University Professors. In the name of academic freedom. And it has been used in many ways to keep institutions from innovating and being relevant and really helping our country and our young people and our future generations.
7: So
6: that stranglehold has to be broken.
7: Doctor, how do we push these institutions to do that? Because if they're not paying attention, in fact, I'll tell you one of my favorite hobby horses lately is nursing. My mom was a nurse, but until a few years ago, you could be a basic nurse, you know, in a hospital or other institution with a two-year degree. And then all the four-year degree institutions said, no, let's make it a minimum of a four-year degree. And I thought, well, if you're going on to more complicated things like research or things like that, you might need a four-year degree. But if you're going to be a basic day-to-day nurse in an institution, why do you need a four-year degree unless you're going to go on to that other work? And yet they insist on I guess, credentialism for everyone.
6: Yeah, two things. You have to break the stranglehold of faculty, governance, and institutions. You have to have academic leaders and presidents have courage to break this in a vision to really help students and families in our country and not serve the faculty, but serve the student. That's absolutely critical. You have to re-envision accrediting agencies. I mean, that's a significant part of the problem. Over the last year and a half, I think what the President Trump's administration has tried to do is to really break the stranglehold of accrediting agencies and how they assess institutions. That has to be completely redone and rethought, Lars, because if not, you have no innovation and you don't have institutions serving students. You have them serving themselves or their faculty. And then you have to then address the whole funding issue. I think institutions that receive public funding should have significant accountability barriers to demonstrate and to fulfill. And until that changes, It will never happen. These institutions are subsidized by tax revenue, by tax dollars and other subsidies, and with very little accountability. I'll give you an example. So the American Association of University Professors and the American Teachers Federation just launched their proposal for reinventing

25 to 30% at most. And I said, so 70% of the people don't need to have a university degree, and their job does not justify it. And yet every high school in America is telling every student in every school, everybody has to get a college degree. Dr. Gerson, thank you very much. Dr. Gerson Moreno-Riano, president of Cornerstone University, you're listening to the Lars Larson Show.

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9: 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Lars Larson wants to hear from you, even if you disagree. 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
10: Welcome back to the Lars Larson Show. Almost every day on this show, I ask whether or not the folks in government are actually paying attention to what the people they serve want and what the people they serve have said they will not accept. I'm going to give you another example of that. Almost 70% of Oregon voters have said no to public funding for the MOTA Center renovation. Should politicians ignore what the voters are doing and what they're saying to land a sweetheart deal to hang on to the Portland Trailblazers? Now, before you say, well, Lars, you don't like the Trailblazers, I've got no problem with the Trailblazers. I mean, it's a wonderful form of entertainment to watch basketball. I mean, it's not something I do all the time. I've gone to a few games over the last couple of decades. But is it a major interest of mine? No. Do I have anything against it? No. But then again, I like movies. Do I think that the taxpayers should subsidize movie theaters? I do not. There are a lot of things I like to do that I don't want to have the taxpayers subsidize that hobby, because it's a hobby, it's entertainment, but it's certainly not something that justifies public funding. This segment of the show comes to you from 540training.com, concealed carry, home invasion defense, and personal defense. 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Now, our poll on X today. Should Donald Trump's face be on American currency while he's still in office? The Treasury Department and the Bureau of Engraving and Printing is designing a $250 banknote that has Donald Trump's face on it. Now, the banknote is in particular a nod to America's 250th birthday this year. But there is a law on the books already. It's called the Thayer Amendment. It was passed in 1866. It makes it illegal to put the likeness of any living person on official currency, bonds, or financial notes. So, could they make an exception in the case of Donald Trump? Yes. Do I think they should? Personally, I don't. I think we should find other designs. In fact, producer Joel Maha and I were talking about it. You could have one side of it feature the Declaration of Independence. The other side could feature a part of the U.S. Constitution. I even think it'd be nice if the phrase, their lives, their fortunes, and their sacred honor were featured on somewhere. Does it need to have a particular person's face on it because that person happened to be president of the United States that year, the year of America's 250th birthday? I don't think that's necessary. And yet, that is exactly what they're considering. So, should they do it? I would say no. You can vote any way you like. You'll find the X poll question at Lars Larson Show and at LarsLarson.com. 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Yesterday's question went this way. Should every public school classroom in America be required to have cameras? 85% of you joined me in a yes vote on that question. Only 15% of you said no to that question. Now, let me get back to this poll, because I've been complaining about the Moda Center for a good long time. The Moda Center, and just remember the history of this place. It was built to be the home of the Portland Trailblazers. And how did it get built? Did it get built with public money? There was a little bit, if you want to count the sidewalks and the roads outside of the Moda Center, but the Moda Center itself was paid for by Paul Allen. He borrowed money to do it. He's a billionaire, but you still always like to use other people's money instead of your own money. But he and the Trailblazers owned the Moda Center. And then 2 years ago, an idiot trust fund kid by the name of Ted Wheeler, who at the time was the mayor of Portland, he said, we're going to buy the Moda Center. Now, they must have figured that this guy just fell off a turnip truck, because the Blazers went to Ted Wheeler and they said, how would you like to buy the Moda Center for a buck? And they said, oh, by the way, under the Moda Center, there's a piece of land that nobody can actually get to because there's a giant basketball arena sitting on top of it. It's not even all the land. It's just some of the land that's sitting under Moda is a private piece of land. So they got Ted Wheeler to buy the Moda. He paid a dollar. He also paid the Blazers $7 million to buy the private piece of land that nobody would be able to access because the Moda Center was sitting on top of it. So it was a largely worthless piece of land. Oh, and then in the bargain, the minute Ted Wheeler caused the city of Portland to buy the Moda Center, Moda was paying about $1 million a year in property taxes. The minute it became publicly owned, the Moda didn't pay property taxes anymore. So that's what happened to this point. And even at the time that he made this deal, I said, you know, as long as the Trailblazers owned the Moda, they were in charge of renovating it. It was on them. And if they sold the Trailblazers, the new owner would have to figure out how to pay for it. Once the city of Portland owned it, well, then you put the taxpayers on the hook. I thought we'd talk to John. John's called in from Lakewood, Washington. John, you have a point of view on the Moda?
11: Oh, absolutely. You know, I've been a Trailblazers fan, actually, even when I came here from New York. And, you know, the NBA is a very profitable organization. Yep. And I believe, just like any private organization, they should be paying for their own stadia. I don't think it's fair for the taxpayers to be put on the hook, especially when so many of them can't even afford to go to the games these days, and yet their taxation is covering a stadium they can't enjoy. I think there's enough money in the NBA to cover their own facilities, just like Safeway and Home Depot and any retailer has to pay for their own facilities without taxpayer subsidy.
10: Well, imagine what a scam this sounds like from the outside, John, because the new billionaire owner of the Blazers bought the team, but now he's free to say to the city, either fix it up or I'll take the team and go somewhere else. He only has that leverage because of idiot Ted Wheeler. And and if people say there's no way to privately finance sports stadia, that's untrue. Pac Bell Park, I know it's called something else now, in San Francisco was a baseball park, and it was almost entirely privately financed. It is possible to do it. But imagine this. Dundon plans to make money by owning the Trailblazers. And so you say, so a billionaire bought a profit-making team, and now the taxpayers are going to pay two-thirds of $1 billion to renovate a stadium, and the only user of that stadium is going to be the Portland Trailblazers. And every time it comes up for renovation, the owner of the team can say, either fix it up or I'm leaving. It is a crazy position that Ted Wheeler put everybody in. 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
6: The White House is not confirming if there is a deal on the table with Iran to extend the ceasefire in spite of several reports. Treasury Secretary Scott Bessent speaking to reporters from the White House press room today, praising President Trump's efforts.
7: President Trump has done something that no other administration is able to do. We have gotten the Iranians to talk about their nuclear program and to perhaps commit to not having one. That has never happened before. It had been off the table.
6: Bessent would only say any deal would have to be subject to President Trump's approval. The two countries reportedly have a 60-day memorandum of understanding that would reopen the Strait of Hormuz and start more intense negotiations on Iran's nuclear program. Meantime, President Trump is refiling his multi-billion-dollar lawsuit over the Wall Street Journal's report on Jeffrey Epstein's birthday letter. The president suing its publisher and two journalists over a July 2025 report on a lewd birthday letter to Epstein featuring Trump's name. The president's first lawsuit was dismissed after a federal judge ruled he failed to plausibly allege the newspaper acted with actual malice. A former senior CIA officer with top security clearance is accused of stashing millions of dollars in gold bars in his home.
8: The New York Times says David Rush was arrested last week on federal charges of swindling the government out of tens of millions of dollars. Rush was a senior official with the CIA who had top secret security clearance. Court documents show the feds raided his Virginia home last week and found over 300 gold bars, $2 million in cash, and 35 luxury watches. The documents do not elaborate on how he acquired his fortune, but claim only that Rush received it for work-related expenses. I'm Mark Mayfield.
6: A high-profile Democrat says she is not running for president in 2028. Michigan Governor Gretchen Whitmer sharing the news in a recent interview with WJBK-TV, noting she looks forward to taking a break when she leaves the governor's office. I'm Jim Roop.
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1: 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That's 206-421-5757. Coming up this hour, Seattle Socialist Mayor Katie Wilson caves because she was about to be hit with massive First Amendment violations after attacking the Seattle Police Department. But before we get to any of that, time for your daily dose of adrenaline.
9: You want me to stick this into my heart? Are you f***ing nuts?
1: Earlier today, Axios reported that there is a deal on the table that they got from U.S. officials who we don't know their names, but they claim there is a deal on the table between U.S. and Iran. Gas prices immediately fell massively on this news. However, right now, we don't know if there actually is a deal. The White House is not confirming it. And according to Axios, the deal still needs to be approved by President Trump. So what is the deal itself? According to Axios, you're looking at a 60-day moratorium, memorandum of understanding, extending the current ceasefire. It'll state that shipping through the Strait of Hormuz will be unrestricted, meaning no tolls or harassment, and that Iran will have to remove all mines from the strait within 30 days. You may have seen in some of the news that there were some attacks on Iran by the U.S. Apparently what the U.S. saw was it saw some of these little fishing boat deals trying to put mines in the strait, and the U.S. said, nah, we're not putting up with that, and took them out. Now, according to this, if the strait is unrestricted, then the U.S. will remove its naval blockade. But that will happen in proportion to Iran keeping its end of the deal. The U.S. would also issue some sanctions waivers, which is not lifting sanctions. It's saying, here's basically your hall pass for a week or 2 weeks or 60 days or whatever the case may be, to let Iran sell oil. It will also state that the Iranians will commit to not pursuing a nuclear weapon, and that one of the first issues to be discussed during the 60-day window is how to get what's called the nuclear dust, which means all the leftover nuclear material out of Iran, and how to address Iranian enrichment. Do I like this deal? No. Do I hate this deal? No. I'm kind of indifferent on the deal, and here's something else. We don't know if this is actually the deal. Just because Axios reported it, citing unnamed U.S. officials, doesn't mean jack squat. Until we actually know what the deal is, for all we know, this is the janitor at the DOJ discussing, or the Department of War, telling their Axios buddy, yo, I was in the hall the other day and I heard them talking about this thing. And when I was cleaning up and dumping the garbage cans in the room, I heard them talking about a thing. And I'm that U.S. official. We don't know. We don't know. I'd like to hope that Axios' sources are better than that.
10: You think that's what happens around here with our guy? Like, I heard Ari he was talking about.
1: First of all, the guy comes in after the show. Second of all, that dude does not speak English. That is for sure. And third of all, I'm not so worried about the dude who cleans toilets without gloves on. So whatever, that's a whole another thing. Do not touch the doorknobs around here at KVI.
10: He might be that good of a, undercover.
1: Oh,
10: he's got you so fooled.
1: Oh, that's what it is. Okay, whatever. That man is listening in on all our conversations along with all our listeners out there. Nothing we do is a secret, my friends. When I have a conversation with literally last night, I'm at an event talking to a few people who haven't seen me in a while. One of them goes, this is off record, right? I'm like, we're just chilling out. We're just hanging out. And they go, I don't know. I got to be careful with you. It might end up on air. I hear how you bash other people who say things to you. I'm like, first of all, they deserve it. Second of all, I happen to like you. And third of all, that's a fair point. Anywho, I don't think our toilet, our gloveless toilet cleaning fellow is picking up any trade secrets around here at KVI. We don't know if this is actually the deal. Remember what President Trump said at the beginning? Unconditional surrender. That's what we're looking for. But with the death cult, even at the time, I said, really? Unconditional surrender? You think you're going to get that out of the death cult? I don't know if you're actually going to get that. President Trump is very good, like in basketball, because he's a huge, huge Knicks fan. Unlike Kathy Hochul, President Trump is very good at sticking and moving, as it's called, in the playing. Right? You post, you go. You post, you move. You stick, you move.
10: I believe you're confusing a pick and roll.
1: No, then there's a pick and roll. You can pick and roll, too.
10: So stick and move?
1: Stick and move.
10: Stick and move is something you do in boxing.
1: Well, you can stick and move in boxing, then. We can stick and move in boxing. Okay. We can do all these things.
10: So
1: then
10: my basketball coach, and boxing, you stick and move.
1: Then my coach of sixth grade was using that terminology, pick and roll, stick and move. It was all interchangeable. So I am going to blame him. And I'm also going to reiterate again, the last time I played basketball, I was the ripe old age of, I think, 14.
10: Did he say float like a butterfly and sting like a bee,
1: he
10: too?
1: He never said that.
10: Okay.
1: Never said that.
10: Just making sure.
1: That one I'm with you on. But he's very good at saying, okay, this isn't working. What do we do next? President Trump is no fool. And he knows that the midterms are coming up. And he knows that everybody's looking at the gas prices. And he knows that the inflation is starting to go back up. And if inflation goes back up and the economy's a mess, you lose the midterms and you lose them badly. Now, mind you, the Democrats aren't doing themselves any favors by running a whole bunch of crazy candidates. For me, I want unconditional surrender. I am a realist, and I say, why are you extending the ceasefire without having the condition be no nuclear enrichment and you're giving us the dust? Not negotiating for it. Not negotiating for it at all. That shouldn't be negotiating. Or they could stretch this out. In 60 days from now, we're right where we left off. And also, let's do some quick math. Where are we 60 days from now heading into August? And what's August? Now everybody's coming back from vacation. Now everybody's heating up for the election. Now you're almost at November, and that's the election. That's it, my friends. You are there. President Trump is trying to address the economic concerns while hoping to solve everything else. The past few days, the attacks ramping up. Probably the reason that Iran is coming to the table is two reasons. One, they say, can we stall this guy any longer because he's kind of getting tired of us? And can we give him a short-term win so he thinks he has a short-term win? And can we get him to stop bombing us? Those are the two things that Iran's thinking right now. You disagree with me, you agree with me, give me a call, 206-421-5757. That's 206-421-5757. But if you listen to the lamestream media, for them, we are losing this war. The U.S. has lost this war. I saw some crazy things. We're out of ammunition. You really think the USS Roosevelt, the USS Abraham Lincoln is out of ammunition? I have trouble believing that. I don't believe it at all. They say, we have no resources. Iran holds all the cards. These are literally statements from mainstream media like the Washington Post, like the New York Times. All of them are saying this. Their navy's at the bottom of the sea. They're using fishing boats with mines that don't work half the time. That's what's going on. Their Air Force doesn't exist anymore. It's not like in Top Gun Maverick, where there's a few antiquated planes and a couple of fifth-generation fighters. It does not exist. Their leadership, decimated. They don't even know who's running the country right now. Their economy, in total shambles. Their oil production, they can't keep producing oil because they got nowhere to store it, because everything's blocked up in the blockade. They want this to end as much as we want this to end. So I think that's why you're finally getting a deal. But who are all the people who are claiming, oh, we've lost the war. Oh, it's over. It's done with. Well, they're the enemy within. They are the enemy within. As exciting as it has been to watch the primaries over the past few weeks, 118 Trump-backed candidates have won the primary so far. In fact, I think that's a clean sweep. Everybody Trump endorses makes it through the primaries. Now, this is something that's expected. In the primaries, you do this. You go to the base, and then you moderate for the general election. That's what you do. And so, who is the base of the Republican Party? MAGA, that's your base. You go to them, you want Trump's endorsement, you get Trump's endorsement, you're going to win. It doesn't mean you're going to win the general election, but it does mean you're likely going to win the primary, as we saw what happened with Ken Paxton in Texas, who was outspent, outgunned, outvolunteered, you named it, got Trump's stamp of approval, boom. That's where he's going. But who are the Democrats catering to in their races? And this is what's very troubling. Let's start with Elizabeth Warren. So Elizabeth Warren used to have this group that fundraised for her, right? This group used to fundraise for Elizabeth Warren. Where did it go to? It's a group that has now rebranded themselves Track AIPAC. Track AIPAC is an anti-Israel, anti-American group that is trying to say, if you get money from Americans who live in America that like support for Israel, then guess what? You're an enemy of the state. You're an enemy of the state. Well, now that group is supporting Elizabeth Warren and other Democrats, but this was an Elizabeth Warren who's a far leftist group. Who are the Democrats running for office right now? Graham Plattner up in Maine. Graham Plattner was born with a silver spoon in his mouth, even though he's trying to make it look like he's an oyster farmer. He is most certainly not an oyster farmer. This is a guy who grew up wealthy. He didn't come from humble beginnings. And this is a guy who has a Totenkopf, an SS tattoo on his chest. This is a guy who is not just a radical anti-Semite. This is a guy who's a radical anti-American lunatic who's a socialist. And the Democrats all said, hey, let's get on board and endorse this guy. Across the country, you're seeing more and more Democrats back more and more radical candidates. In fact, you're seeing Democrats primarying Democrats that they don't think are extreme enough for them. Look what's happening right here in Washington. Lauren Davis, pretty lefty Democrat, but you can still have a conversation with her, is getting primaried by Imran Siddiqui, who is a terrorist-supporting president of the local chapter of CARE, the Council of American Islamic Relations, which has ties to Hamas, an undated co-conspirator in the Holy Land trial. That's who the Democrats are supporting against one of their own who's been in office for years. You look at this guy in Michigan, another terror supporter, full-on terror-supporting lunatic. But you guys are going to say to me, Ari, that crazy girl, Galindo, who wants to put Jews in concentration camps and castrate them, she lost in Texas. That crazy lady who sounds like Miss South Carolina 2007, she lost in Texas. Yeah, she didn't lose that badly. 40% of her district still voted for her. 40% is far too much. 40% of the party supported the crazy lunatic who said she wanted to put Jews in concentration camps and castrate them. 40% voted for her. 40%. Who are the Democrats catering to? Yesterday, there was a brouhaha on social media and in the news for that matter, because AOC put on a head covering to go to an end of Ramadan event with the mayor of New York City, the radical Islamist Zoran Mamdani. Now, some people might say, Ari, that's very, very common. That's what you do out of respect. Aren't you an Orthodox Jew? Don't people go to your synagogue and then put on yarmulkes when they walk in? First of all, it is the dumbest thing in the world to do that. You look ridiculous. Anytime a friend of mine is coming to synagogue for a bar mitzvah or a wedding or something like that, I always say, and you don't have to wear a yarmulke. And they go, you sure? I go, dude, you're not fooling anybody, especially with the cross around your neck. You're not fooling anybody. I'm not going to ask you to do that, just like you wouldn't ask me to put on a cross when I go to your church. So why would I ask you to put the thing on your head? You don't have to do that. You don't have to do that at all. Women who are not Jewish who are coming to synagogue, we don't ask you to cover your hair. You want to cover your hair? Fine, cover your hair. We're not asking you to do that kind of stuff. We don't do that. That's not how we roll. We do our own silliness. And if you want to take on our silliness, that's your textual hijab. What is a hijab? It's a sign of submission under Islam. It's a sign of what happens in these Islamic countries where you can't go out in the streets without wearing a hijab, without having your head covered. You can't go out unaccompanied in some of these countries. You go out with somebody who's not an immediate relative of yours, you could be put to death in some of these countries. I've had some interesting experiences over the past few months. Some people have been coming up to me who, shall we just say, there are some things we disagree with. Some of these people are Palestinian. Some of these people are Arab. Some of these people came out to sign the repeal the income tax initiatives. And they said, Ari, I think we agree on about 90% of stuff. I know what they're saying by that. I get what they're saying by that. I 100% understand. But one of them said to me, Ari, I'm a Palestinian, and there's something you have to remember. I love your coverage. You're 100% right about a lot of things that you say, but there's something you have to remember, is that the first people oppressed by Hamas were the Palestinians. And we came to this country to get away from all that. which I totally understand. Look, somebody's of Islamic faith and wants to cover their hair on their own. They want to do that as a Muslim woman. That's fine. That's their business. But you have the choice to do that here in America, where in other countries, you don't have the choice to do that. You are forced to do that. In fact, it's been the policy of American officials, Condoleezza Rice, even Michelle Obama, Laura Bush. People have gone to these other countries, gone to these Arab countries, and will not cover their heads to say, we don't have to submit to your will. We are not going to do that. We are going to show that Americans don't do that. We bring freedom everywhere. You want to do that on your own as a sign of your faith or whatever, that is your business, but we are not going to do that. AOC in New York City at a Muslim event is wearing the hijab to say, I will submit to your will. You think I'm reading too much into that? No, I'm not. Because she's reading the tea leaves of her own party, and which direction is her party going towards? Her party is going towards socialism.

0: It's going towards communism, and it's going to radical Islamism. Now, I will say this. There is a big difference between the people who came from those countries and came here to live a free life and wanted a better life for themselves and want to get out of Gaza and want to get out of the Palestinian Authority and want to get out of some of these Arab countries and came here for the freedom. But then there's the ones that came here for all the wrong reasons, because they want to live here and they want to have a good life while saying how awful America is and how they want to destroy America. And AOC is signaling to them, I'm on your side. I want to help you. That's what that hijab is all about. I'm on your side. She is seeing the direction her party is going in. We discussed last week about the Democratic autopsy that they did after the election and how terrible it was because it was missing information. What were one of the things we were saying that it was missing from the report that they didn't want to admit? How much the Democrat base hates America. How much the Democrat base hates freedom. How much the Democrat base loves socialism. How much the Democrat base loves communism. And how much they hate Jews. And how much they embrace radical Islam. And how much they embrace Hamas and Hezbollah and other terrorist groups over the only democracy in the Middle East. One of the only places that doesn't force you to cover your hair when you go out in public as a woman. That allows women to drive, that has a pride festival in Tel Aviv every single year. That's the side they're going against. AOC wants to run for president. She's been making moves to run for president. And what she is gambling on is the population growth in the Somali community, the population growth in the Arab community, in the Muslim community. That is what she is counting on. But more than that, she is counting on those white, college-educated kids who have been brainwashed to hate America, who have been brainwashed to hate Jews, who have been brainwashed to hate freedom. That is what she is counting on. And that is who she is signaling. In that way, Zoran Mamdani is more honest. He's always been the radical socialist, communist, Islamist. That is who Zoran Mamdani is. And at least he's honest about it. It used to be that Islamists would hide who they were and try to be all fancy and try and be all nice. And then you would know they're really a radical. Now they're embracing the radicalism openly. And that's what AOC is doing. That is the direction the Democrat Party is going in. She wasn't just covering her head with a scarf. She was covering her head with a hijab. She knows what she is doing, or somebody who's running her knows what they are doing to give out that signal to attend that event. They know very well what they are doing because that is the base of the Democrat Party, and that is who they are trying to cater to. And it's the same people who are in media who are saying, the U.S. is losing the war. We're not losing the war. It's a heavy price to pay for freedom sometimes. We are not losing the war. The Democrats on Memorial Day put out a post that they were forced to take down because of the backlash of the people, the U.S. service members who have died in the conflict with Iran so far. They put out a post basically saying, well, they'd still be alive if not for Trump. That was their Memorial Day post and got such backlash. Basically trying to claim they died for nothing because it's Trump's war. They died to keep us free from the tyranny of radical Islamists, of a nation, a regime that wants to nuke us because we are the big Satan, a country that wants to wipe us from the earth and wants to put everybody under Sharia law. That's what your Democrat Party, the official Democrat Party, was posting on social media. That's who's running the Democrat Party now. That's who the base is running to right now. The moderates are a dying breed in the Democrat Party. That's what you're up against this cycle. So who's the cycle going to be? It's going to be MAGA versus socialist Islamists. There's very few moderates even left in the race right now. We go to the KVI studio line, take a call from Jay in Olympia. Jay, what's going on, man?
1: Hey, Ari. It just makes me sick to my stomach as a semi-proud baby boomer graduating from Seattle Public Schools, Nathan Hale, class of 77. That this anti-Semitism is just, it's insane. We used to spend an extensive amount of time in school learning about the Holocaust. I am a student of World War II military history and love the military side of World War II. And it just made me sick to my stomach, as all of us were, when we went through the Holocaust and talked about it. And never again. And here we are, fast forward to 2026. And suddenly, it's everywhere. And it's just stunning to me. And it's so sad. It's sad. I don't know what else to say. But that's not why I called. I wanted to talk about Iran and about Cuba.
0: Mm-hmm.
1: Well, okay, so I know what you said, but think about this alternative. How about the Donald, our great president, will continue to string along the Iranians while the Iranians think that they're stringing him along, and, you know, continue with the blockade and the demands and the back and forth, and they continue to wither on the vine or twist in the wind, whatever you want to call it. In the meantime, there's Cuba, or if Kennedy was around, Cuba. And so we do some sort of Venezuela-like action. Hopefully it's swift, it's short, it's decisive, like Venezuela. We get Raul, he's sitting in a jail in Miami, and then we see real world, the humanitarian rescue operation that the American people are going to conduct to get the Cuban people out of the rut and the filth and the tyranny of communism on that beautiful island.
0: I agree with you how wonderful that would be. And maybe they could start driving new Chevys as opposed to old 57 Chevys, or maybe we could hook them up with a deal for my friends over at Renton Chrysler Dodge Jeep Ram. But you know what the problem is?
1: Fords. Don't forget about Fords.
0: And Fords, right. I'm not a big fan of Fords, but I'll say this. It's not because I'm sponsored by Dodge. I've never liked Fords. But I will say this.
1: Okay.
0: I will say this, is that the issue is you had people like Pramila Jayapal going to that country and talking about how wonderful it is. And the radical left will go bonkers on that. And because the moderate Democrats are beholden to the radical left, what they're going to do is they're going to say, how dare you take out that communist regime? You're right, Jay. I completely agree with you. But watch the blowback. That's what's going to happen. Appreciate the call. Appreciate you being part of the show. You want to be part of the show, you give us a call or a text at 206-421-5757. That's 206-421-5757. Up next, speaking of socialists, Seattle Mayor Katie Wilson is on the defensive after she has yet another massive boondoggle that's now gone viral. Give you all details when we come back. 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
10: So we are days away from the Third World Cup here in Seattle. We know that now they're telling us Ebola might be coming because people are coming from countries that have Ebola. Woo! Can't wait for the Third World Cup. Import the Third World. Get the Third World. Wow. I am so excited for this entire thing. Very excited. Going to be lots of fun, right? What else are you importing with the Third World? Now, it's a ripe target for terrorists. God forbid. But it's a ripe target, especially when the idiot socialist forehead mayor is out there saying, hey, we got to turn off all the cameras. We're not going to use them because they're racist, because they're bigoted, or whatever today's excuses. Seattle Councilmember Rob Sacca, just a couple days ago, was talking about how he crossed the finish line at the 2013 Boston Marathon right before the bombing. This is what he said in council chambers while wearing the gear he was wearing while he was running.
11: All the confusion, all the fear, all the chaos, and the realization that such a joyful global event could, unfortunately, become a mass casualty incident in an instant. And I'll also never forget how very critical security cameras, including CCTV, we're in helping law enforcement quickly identify the perpetrators, quickly understand what happened, and help prevent further tragedies. Yes, it did. There are 3 fatalities that day, with hundreds more critically injured and forever maimed. Thousands more psychologically maimed. No visible scars, but psychologically maimed and traumatized. Three victims. Fatalities. Martin Richard, an 8-year-old boy. Crystal Campbell, a 29-year-old restaurant manager. Lu Lingzi, a 23-year-old grad student from China studying at Boston University. And hundreds more victims. I was there. That experience changed me forever. Again, I know what chaos feels like. I know what helps law enforcement rapidly respond and investigate afterwards.
10: Now, I'm sorry for what you went through, but did it change you that much that you supported the anti-police socialist? Because you backed Katie Wilson, and she said she was anti-cop, and she said she was anti-cameras. None of this should be a surprise. Now, if you've had a change of heart, welcome to the party, pal. But then come on my show and talk about it. Because we've invited you many times, many, many times that you've been in office and you refuse to come on the show. If the head of the ranking member of the House Armed Services Committee for the Democrats will come on this show, why is a nobody city council member afraid to come on the show? Because I might ask him the hard question about, you knew she was anti-police when you backed her. Katie Wilson is so scared of bad PR right now. She's doing less public appearances, speaking less in public. In fact, a clip that I posted in January went viral just the other day because people are looking for Katie Wilson content. But she went viral for another reason. We discussed this a little bit a couple days ago. But what happened was the Seattle Police Officers Guild posted a video showing a crime where the perpetrators were caught because of the cameras. Katie Wilson's office threatened the Seattle Police Officers Guild with discipline hearings with the Seattle Police Department, with legal proceedings, if they didn't take the video down, claiming they got the video from internal sources. They got the video the same way the rest of us saw it, from Jeremy Harris over at Como News. That's how they got the video, and they shared it on social media, and they called her out. What was going on? Katie Wilson didn't like being called out for the fact that these cameras are being used to catch criminals, and she thought she could threaten somebody in the Seattle Police Officers Guild. So much so that the Seattle Police Officers Guild threatened her with a lawsuit, threatened her with going after her for First Amendment violations. And now we know that she caved. She caved because she was faced with the facts, which is great. So she loses again. On the national stage. In fact, Kent Liu from the Seattle Police Officers Guild will be joining us later in the show today at 4:30 to give you all the fun details. And there are way more fun details about this entire story. But why is she being so obstinate? Why does she not want those cameras on? Are you so committed to being anti-ICE or pro-hookers or whatever the case may be that you want those cameras off? If, God forbid, there's a terrorist incident and those cameras are off, oh my God, the national news stories, the international news stories. Because I want you to remember the Boston Marathon bombing, as Councilmember Rob Saka correctly pointed out. They caught those two guys, White Hat and Black Hat. They caught the Tsarnaev brothers using those kind of cameras, using closed cameras from restaurants and shops and stores, using cell phone camera footage. That's how they caught those guys. If, God forbid, something happens, part of this is going to be on her. Part of this is going to be on her. And I will tell you, this is yet another sign of the fact that she is caving to her activist base, and that as soon as the World Cup is over, she's going to cave to them on everything. She's just trying to get through the World Cup right now. But watch how quickly Seattle reverts to Seattle in the downtown area, in the waterfront area, as soon as the World Cup is over. We go to the KVI studio line, take a call from Andrew in Duval. Andrew, what's going on, man?
12: Hey, Ari. I don't know if you remember me, but I'm the 15-year-old who called a few weeks ago.
10: What's up, man?
12: You were talking like earlier about how pretty much all of the big money is going hard left and supporting socialism, etc., for the Democratic Party. Mm-hmm. And like, I was wondering, like, what happens to moderate Democrats? Like, they're kind of stuck between like a rock and a hard spot, and they either have to pivot hard left or like they're left out of their own party. So like, where do they go from there?
10: Sort of. Who's the Democrat that you like the most right now? Andrew, we've never discussed this, but I'm going to predict I know who it is. Who's the Democrat you like most in the Senate right now?
12: Oh, in the Senate. I like Fetterman.
10: Actually. Oh, okay. Why do you like Fetterman?
12: I mean, I would say he's almost like, I feel like a double agent. He's like both sides in a way. He's like, you know, he's like standing up for these conservative values, which is awesome. And like, he's like a Democrat who's taking it to like a reasonable level, not like he's actually thinking through things. He's not.
10: Okay,
12: like,
10: Andrew, I'm giving you a homework assignment because summer vacation's coming up. And I know the last thing you want over summer vacation is homework. I want you to go look up some of JFK's speeches on national defense and the economy. I want you to go look up some of JFK's speeches. And I want you to tell me if they line up with John Fetterman or if they line up with the current Democrat Party. Because what you're going to find is that John Fetterman is a classic liberal versus the people who call themselves liberals now. And you have a choice where you can be a John Fetterman and you can be that in a purple district because you're going to get conservatives who are going to support you and you're going to get moderate Democrats who are going to support you. And then you've got people like Adam Smith. Adam Smith, our very own Washington, who I think was kind of sort of entertaining the left a little bit and then realized how quickly they're burning flags in his driveway and everything else. And he's like, no, I'm going back to moderates. And he's usually pretty consistent, by the way. And even though him and I disagree with a lot of stuff, he's starting to sound more like a conservative. In fact, you can listen to the interview I did with him yesterday. Democrats don't just have a choice to go conservative or go hard left. Democrats have a choice. Do they want to go common sense, old school liberal, JFK liberal? Or do they want to go along with the crazies? And if the Democrats were smart, they would reject the crazies, say, no, we're not dealing with you guys anymore. And they would pivot over to the back to the JFK things, and they would say that out loud. But most of them are too afraid of their base to do so.
12: Yeah.
10: Andrew, appreciate you calling the show. I want you to go look up those speeches and tell me what you find, okay?
12: Oh, yeah, I will. Definitely.
10: Right. Appreciate you being part of the show. Enjoy summer break if I don't talk to you before then. You won't be part of the show. You give us a call or a text at 206-421-5757. That's 206-421-5757. Up next, my friends, Jill Biden says she thought Joe Biden was having a stroke during his debate against President Trump. Well, then why didn't you throw in the towel? You're going to let him die? Like Apollo Creed? Give you all details when we come back. 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
10: I said after seeing this story, I DM'd my wife. And I said, sweetie, please never be Jill Biden. Don't ever Joe Biden me. Just please don't. If I get to be old and senile and I can't do radio anymore, or I can't do any of the stuff I do anymore, put me in a room, put a microphone there, and just tell me I'm on air all the time. Just do that. Don't let me keep going out into the open and doing speeches where people feel bad for me and, oh, that's nice, we're going to keep using you as the bread earner. Luckily, my wife makes her own living, too. But please don't do that to me. Or better yet, put me on a boat and tell me that's my studio. Give me a Viking funeral. I mean, just light me up. Just do that. We'll be good to go. Okay? I don't want to be a burden on anybody. Jill Biden is the worst wife in the world. The absolute worst wife in the world. She's doing an interview promoting her new book. And she said about the debate between President Trump and Joe Biden, then former President Trump and current Joe Biden, the one that ended his political career. Here's what she said.
21: Were you horrified as you saw it unfold?
22: I wasn't horrified. I was frightened because I had never, ever seen Joe like that.
23: The with the COVID, excuse me, with dealing with everything we have to do with, look,

0: why didn't you pull a Rocky IV? Why didn't you stop the fight? If you thought your husband was in such bad shape, there were commercial breaks. You guys could have claimed there was a technical issue. I know how you guys do your spin. You could have pulled him off stage and taken him to the hospital. Or how about this? After the debate was over, why didn't you take him to the hospital if you thought he was having a stroke? Instead, what did Jill Biden do right after the debate?
1: I can't thank you all enough for staying and for being here and for all your support. Yeah. Joe, you did such a great job. You answered every question. You knew all the facts. And let me ask the crowd, what did Trump do?
0: You held a political rally when you thought your husband had a stroke. You are the worst wife in the world. And you're lying. We all know you're lying. Never seen him before or since. How many times did we see him like that? How many times did we see him like that? Why were you the one holding the cabinet meetings, Jill? Worst wife ever. Ever, ever, ever, ever, ever. You agree with me or disagree with me, you may call 206-421-5757. That's 206-421-5757. We go to the KVI studio line, take a call from Mary in Seattle. Mary, what's going on?
2: Hey, hi, how you doing, Mary?
0: What's up, man?
2: Regarding that whole X campaign, that PSYOP on X, that's saying, AIPAC, this AIPAC, that. Who is funding all the groypers? Hassan Piker.
0: So it's
2: like
0: funny.
2: Candace Owen.
0: It's funny you mention this.
2: Who is funding all of those?
0: I don't know for sure who's funding all of those, but we know that Hassan Piker literally said that the guy who paid for his trip to Cuba was Roy Singham, who is a communist who lives in China, who supports communist causes because he's a billionaire. Hassan Piker literally said that.
2: From Code Pink, right?
0: Yes, exactly.
2: Roy Singham from Code Pink.
0: Yes.
2: Yeah, so, co-founder, his wife is a co-founder.
0: Exactly. So his wife is a co-founder of Code Pink, Medea Benjamin, who's also being investigated by the Department of Justice.
2: Susan Benjamin.
0: Same thing. Yeah, it's the other one, right. So that you've got her, the lunatic who wanders around the Capitol campus yelling at Congress people for Code Pink. She went on that Cuba trip too. So right away, they're admitting it's Roy Singham. We know there's other people like Soros who are funding the protests on campuses. Who's funding the bots? We know some of them are Iranian. We know some of them are Russian. We know some of them are Qatarian. Before getting into the conspiracy theories, that's what we actually know. But it's amazing to me,
2: like
0: Mary.
2: Roy Singham is also CCP, isn't
0: yes.
2: he?
0: It is 100% CCP. Yes, absolutely. So you want to know who's funding this kind of stuff? Enemies of America. China. Enemies of America and China. Like, China's an enemy of America. And I know, Neri, I know this, that anytime I post something about Israel, anytime I post something about Iran, anytime I post this stuff, the bots come out in force. And you know who else they were coming out for? They were coming out for anytime I bash Marjorie Taylor Greene, Tucker Carlson, Candace Owens, Tom Massey. That's when the bots come out every single time. Appreciate the call, buddy. Appreciate you being part of the show. You want to be part of the show, give us a call or text at 206-421-5757. That's 206-421-5757. Up next, Seattle's making the national news again. And for crazy Democrat virtue signaling that even Democrats are making fun of. We'll give you all details when we come back. 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
1: 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From whiplash to herniated discs, there are a few car accident injuries we've all heard of. J.P. 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
0: My sister-in-law sent me an Instagram video. And basically, my sister-in-law, whenever she thinks it's something that's going to be content for the show, I always look at it and go, yeah, we did this like a week ago, but that was very kind of you, very sweet of you to send it over, very nice of you. She sent me something that this is old news, by the way. This is old news, but it made it to the national news. So there's this internet show called Have I Got News For You, otherwise known as HIGNFYUS, Have I Got News For You. And it's got a bunch of, you know, the lefty celebrity types. Some of them you know, some of them you don't know, some comedian types. And they discuss insane news. Well, wouldn't you know, Washington State made the rounds. Now, as soon as I start watching this thing, and they start talking about it at the beginning, I go, oh, I know exactly which story they're about to do. A little late, but I know which story. See if you can play the same game I played this morning when I was watching this video.
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8: Wow.
5: Callers to Washington State hotline press 2 for Spanish and get accented AI English instead. Here's local news reporting on the weird AI voice that's answering calls for Washington State.
9: 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Last July, her husband called them and followed the AI-generated prompts. 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
6: Jenny, you're Puerto Rican. What is the percentage of that is funny? And you are horrified. What is it? 80-20?
11: For me, I'm like at a 75-25 split. I'm 75 horrified, 25 amused. This company said, para ser ofendida, oprima el dos.
0: Those are liberals making fun of our liberals because of their virtue signaling. And the craziest thing for me, does some random employee get tasked with that? Hey, guys, we need you to do the Spanish voice. Can you do us a favor and do that? How dumb is the employee who puts that up there? But who approved it? Did anybody approve it? That's what goes on. That's your virtue signaling. We're going to do English in a Spanish accent using an AI voice. Yes, when even your liberals here, your leftists here in Washington are being made fun of by leftists across the country, you know you have gone too far. Far too far.
8: This is what drives me nuts about stories like that is... Yeah. Just come forward and tell us how it happened. Yeah. Please. I want to know the steps. What
0: I'm going to tell you how it happened.
8: Who missed what?
0: I'm going to tell you how this happened. I'm going to tell you exactly what it was. Somebody assigned a government worker who's somebody's intern or lower end of the food chain. You know, like, for example, when young Zach, before young Zach had, like, the real jobs around here, when he was our intern. Hey, Zach, can you do something with that AI? Right? Can you do something fun with that? Sure, Boomer, I'll do it for you. No problem. And then it's like, great, I got that off my checklist. Now I'm just going to upload whatever the kid sent me. And the kid said, now, Zach never would have done this because Zach's smart. But you get some government intern or somebody's nephew who got a job. And then that thing goes up there and their supervisor's a dumb dude who didn't bother checking the intern's work. And they just uploaded the thing. I guarantee you that's how it happens.
8: It does remind me of a time around here before your time, but still my time.
0: Yes.
8: Where we had signs made up to go down and protest down at Olympia.
0: Yeah.
8: And the sign was supposed to say taxes suck. And I have it hanging on my wall as a reminder. We ended up getting taxes sucks. And it went through five people, maybe more. And none of us saw it or read it that way until the day we were handing them out to people down in Olympia. And a person goes, taxes sucks. We go, whoopsies. Can we get those back?
0: Yes.
8: Yeah.
0: Yeah.
8: So it happens, I guess.
0: I'll tell you something, Kevin. Little confession here. I've seen that thing hanging on your wall. I never read it out loud ever, because it just went, I see that thing hanging there. I'm like, oh, it's nice. Kevin thinks taxes suck. And I'm like, wait a minute. Now that you're saying it, I feel very stupid. Now you know how something like that can get approved. That's exactly how. Lots more to discuss as the show continues, my friends. Your chances to win fantabulous prizes. Plus, also, Turn Ferguson turns out he's a liar, and money isn't going to hiring cops, and crime rates are getting worse. We'll tell you all about it when we come back. 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
20: Multiple reports that the U.S. and Iran have reached a deal to extend the ceasefire have not been confirmed by the White House. Today, Treasury Secretary Scott Bessent would only tell White House reporters any deal would have to be subject to President Trump's approval.
21: President Trump has made it very clear, he talked about it at the cabinet meeting, that he has several red lines. And Iran has to turn over their highly enriched uranium. They cannot pursue a nuclear weapon.
20: According to reports, the two countries have a 60-day memorandum of understanding that would reopen the Strait of Hormuz and start more intense negotiations on Iran's nuclear program. A massive natural gas explosion destroyed a Dallas apartment building as officials search for 11 unaccounted for people. Dallas Fire Rescue also confirming 4 injuries, and teams can be seen sifting through the rubble as they put out the remaining hotspots. The explosion created a 4-alarm fire that had 100 firefighters battling that blaze. The apartment complex had 2 stories. The No Kings movement is planning nationwide protests coinciding with President Trump's 80th birthday. Organizers say they're speaking out against strongman politics and corruption as people gather in protest on June 14th. 3 sets of No Kings protests have occurred since President Trump returned to office. And the first set of demonstrations took place last year on Trump's 79th birthday. The acting administrator of FEMA says the agency is prepared for hurricane season. Bob Fenton reassuring the public of the agency's readiness in a recent interview with CBS News. He says, this is something we do every year. It's in our DNA. According to Fenton, 30% of FEMA workers are deployed. Another 30% are in training, credentialing, on leave, or assigned elsewhere. His remarks come as the Trump administration moves to reshape the agency through workforce cuts and push for states to take a more active role in recovery efforts. I'm Jim Roof.
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0: 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That's 206-421-5757. Coming this hour, Seattle Police Officer Guild President stops by to say whether or not we're ready for the World Cup. But before we get to any of that, my friends, got some breaking news for you right now.
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0: Did you know an attempted mass shooting was prevented in Washington State today? I had no idea this even happened. It's up on the Seattle Police blotter right now. Seattle police officers stopped a shooting in Tacoma that would have been at a university. According to Seattle Police, a Tacoma college student has been hospitalized and served with an extreme risk protection order after investigators say he posted a picture of a shotgun on a messaging app referencing a mass shooting. On May 26, just before 1 p.m., patrol officers received a crisis complaint after a photograph of a shotgun was seen on a Discord message. The weapon was linked to a student who, according to police, had become increasingly erratic and radicalized and clearly modeling his ideology off a mass murderer. University officials were quickly notified. While investigating, police discovered the man, who lives in Seattle, had left his apartment with a shotgun carrying case. Patrol officers working with Seattle Police Department's crisis response team found the man and detained him, believing he now presented an imminent danger to the public. The man did not have the shotgun on him. Paramedics transported the man to a local hospital for a medical evaluation and served him with the Extreme Risk Protection Order, which prevents individuals of high risk of harming themselves or others from accessing firearms when there is a demonstrated evidence that the person poses a significant danger. The man told police he buried the shotgun in the woods near Robinson Community Park in Bellevue. Police searched the area, found the gun with writing now scratched off. Officers seized the weapon as evidence. Detectives in the crisis response unit are assigned to this case. Now, in this case, everything worked the way it should. People saw a person who's in crisis, having a problem, contacted the authorities, reported it. The authorities did what they do and went and handled it. I'm pretty impressed that Seattle Police Department actually had the resources to go deal with this and didn't just call the Tacoma Police Department. This is the way it should work. This is what happens when everything works correctly. You know what this would have been otherwise? The story we do all too often here on the show. Well, he was on our radar, right? That's what law enforcement sometimes. Well, he was on our radar. Well, I knew that guy was nuts, but I didn't think he was like shoot up a college nuts. That's how these stories normally end. Now, thank God, looks like Law and Order coming back a little bit here, where law enforcement's being allowed to deal with this stuff. I wonder if it had been something else, would they not have been able to do their jobs? If it hadn't been a gun, if it had been a knife, I'm planning a stabbing attack, would they have been able to do their jobs? Or because it's a gun, they were able to do their jobs? Because around here, Democrats hate guns. I'm kind of curious about that. This could have had a much different ending. And I know some of you are going, Second Amendment. Guys, this is what we talk about. I don't think anybody here who's in their right mind thinks that somebody who's having a mental crisis should still be allowed the firearm. And when we talk about red flag laws, this is what they're supposed to be. Now, I know some of you are going to say, but Ari, they could say you're in a mental crisis because you're a conservative. I get it. I do. Believe me, I understand. But here, everything worked the way it's supposed to work. And we had a good outcome. Meanwhile, we have people in office that demonize law enforcement officials all the time. For example, we have people like Turd Ferguson and Nick Brown who are demonizing federal law enforcement agencies for getting rid of rapists, murderers, child molesters from our streets. You remember a few weeks ago, we had U.S. Attorney for Western Washington, Neil Floyd, on the show. And he said he had a meeting with Katie Wilson trying to solve this problem. And Katie Wilson, without telling him, called the mayor, called the governor, called all these people to come to this meeting. Called the attorney general, called the governor, called everybody to come to this meeting. And they all showed up at the meeting. So he gets ambushed. And he says, guys, how can we sort this out? We just want the really bad ones. We just want them. And Turd Ferguson and Nick Brown, Katie Wilson didn't say much, according to him. They said, no, well, it would be a violation of the Keep Washington Working Act. So you name the thing the Keep Washington Working Act, but it's the thing that made us a sanctuary state. So they know full well that when ICE goes into neighborhoods, they're going to find more people who are illegals and round up more people that way, and more chaos is going to happen, rather than turning over the murderers, the rapists, the child molesters. Rather than doing that, U.S. attorney tried to make a compromise with these guys, and they said no. They said, how about no? And in fact, they've been doing everything in their power to make it harder for law enforcement to do their job. Well, today, Department of Justice said, no more. We're done with this. So today, last night, the Department of Justice filed this lawsuit. We found out about it today. Filed lawsuits against Maine, Washington, Oregon, and Massachusetts, challenging their unconstitutional policies, denying confidential license plates to federal agents. This comes after each state refused to rescind their unconstitutional policies in response to a prompt letter from the department explaining the policy's illegality. So what does that mean when it's not legal speak? Let's say you're an ICE agent, and let's say you're going to round up a criminal. You've got undercover vehicles, and you want to get Washington plates so it blends in with the other vehicles because you want to be all legal-like. You don't want to drive unmarked vehicles. You literally want to do what the left wants. You want to know who these people are. That's registered to the federal government, all that. They wouldn't issue the plates. Wouldn't issue the plates. Which now means that these guys would have to drive a vehicle illegally, which just by doing that, you might even have a cause to give the defense to get their client off the hook with you because, oh, you didn't use the vehicle. You're driving an illegal vehicle. Oh, look, he's acquitted. Or you have to use your own personal vehicle. You think an ICE agent wants to use their own personal vehicle because you've got the lunatics out here who dox ICE agents, and now they've got your license plate, and now they know your address, and now they know where you live, and now they know everything else. No. So you want to get these ones that just say they're registered to the federal government through Washington, through Maine, through Oregon, and through Massachusetts. And they wouldn't do it. They wouldn't do it because federal agents bad. Federal agents super, super bad. You know what I think they should do? I think they should stop using the big Suburbans. I think they should stop doing those and just mix those letters around a little bit and instead get Subarus. I say you buy used Subarus with Bernie Sanders bumper stickers all over them. I think that's what you do with every cause in the world. You get the used Subaru, you give them to ICE, and ICE does the ICE raids with the used Subarus. I think I think we're going to redo how we do undercover enforcement here. Yes, everybody will assume what they assume about Subaru drivers, right? So the Department of Justice wrote, not only are these policies unconstitutional, but as alleged in the complaint, these policies threaten the operational effectiveness and safety of federal agents who have faced a wave of targeted harassment. If federal agents cannot use confidential plates, dangerous individuals can track and evade law enforcement. There is no justification for states to deny confidential license plates to federal agents. Acting Attorney General Todd Blanche said the Department of Justice will exercise any and all lawful authorities to support the brave men and women of law enforcement. Law enforcement officers risk their lives every day to keep Americans safe and must be able to carry out their duties effectively. By denying undercover license plates to DHS components, including ICE, while issuing them to their own state agencies, these governors are pursuing discriminatory obstructionist policies against federal law enforcement. These actions undermine federal immigration enforcement, allow dangerous criminals to escape justice, and terrorize American communities. He's 100% right. But I want to go back a couple sentences here. I want to go back a couple sentences to this one here. By denying undercover license plates to DHS components, including ICE, while issuing them to their own state agencies. What are they referencing there? Well, I'll tell you what I think they're referencing. They are referencing how the Washington State Legislature just granted the Attorney General unconstitutional powers to hide the identities of their investigators to come investigate you with no cause, with no warrant, completely unconstitutional to hide their identities to go after you. So while they're saying, we don't want the feds doing it because they work for Trump, we want to do our own investigations. So literally, at the same time, while the Washington legislature was passing that ridiculous, unenforceable law that ICE agents can't cover their faces, which is just pure virtue signaling because ICE doesn't have to listen to Washington State, they were saying, we want to hide the identities of the attorney general investigators so they can go after whoever they want here in Washington State, whoever they want, like radio hosts, like members of the media, like conservative groups, like Republican groups, whoever they want, for any reason, we can investigate you anytime. Find me the man, I'll show you the crime. Find me the man, I'll show you the crime. That's what it sounds like here, doesn't it? That's what it sounds like. Well, now the Department of Justice says we're not putting up with this anymore. Do you remember a few months ago, Washington State went so bonkers crazy that Border Patrol was having trouble scanning the license plates of whoever came into the country? So you'd have no idea. You know what happens when you go to the border. You pull up, you stop here, flash, flash. You get the pictures of the front plate, the back plate. You pull up. By the time you pull into the booth, looking at your passport is pretty much just for performative. They already know who you are by your plates, assuming you're driving your car. Does it match the passport? Yes. Any outstanding warrants? Okay. Go on through. They ask you the questions to try and make you nervous. That's what they do to see if you're up to no good, to see if you're smuggling people or drugs or whatever the case may be. And Washington State worked to stop that. You had the whole country having a problem at the borders with the pictures because of Washington State fighting this kind of stuff. They don't care about law enforcement. They do not care about law enforcement. In fact, they demonize law enforcement every single step they take. Every single thing they do, they demonize law enforcement. Turd Ferguson lies. We know that all he does is lie, lie, lie, lie, lie. He lies. He says he got all this money to get more law enforcement because Washington State has the least amount of officers per capita. Well, then why haven't you hired anybody? It's been a year since you got that $100 million or whatever it was that we said at the time isn't going to go to actually hiring law enforcement. So it's been a year. You haven't hired anybody. Where'd the money actually go? Turns out it's got strings attached because Turd Ferguson just likes law enforcement that he can control. That's the kind of law enforcement he wants. Nick Brown running the attorney general's office, investigating anybody who's an enemy of Turd Ferguson. Guaranteed. Well, at least now his lies are being called out a little bit. You remember yesterday, we did a whole deep analysis of his tweet talking about the income tax, how he claimed he was never going to lower the threshold for the millionaire tax to actually include anybody. You remember all this? Remember this? Well, what's funny is he got slapped with a community note over on X. The community note says the tax is not constitutionally locked to incomes over a million. Democrats rejected Amendment 696, requiring voter-approved limits on the threshold and rate. The bill's necessity clause prevents referendum, so voters can only challenge it via initiative, and that's in response to him claiming, oh, I'm really, really excited for the voters to have their say. No, you're not. You did everything you possibly could to make sure the voters didn't have a say on this thing. At least it's being called out publicly for it. We go to the KVI studio line, take a call from Les and Alan. Les, what's going on?
2: Oh, just enjoying the show there, Ari, but you were talking about those feds traveling around Seattle, and if they really want to go incognito, they'd travel with expired tags.
0: Then they'll blend in. Wait a second. They use Dodge Chargers, right? They still using the Dodge Chargers for the cop cars? I got one with expired tabs in the garage right here at KVI. Got blacked out windows and everything ready to go. Should I just lend them my car?
2: Police program. There you go.
0: Yeah. ICE. Sponsored by Rent and Chrysler. We can just put that out. I don't think that's the heat they kind of want over there, but that's kind of funny. Yes, that's what we could do with my Dodge Charger. We'll just send it out there into the wild. And then one day you could say, this car driven by radio host Ari Hoffman, by the Zionist aggressor Ari Hoffman, and used by ICE. Yes, it'll sell for big money on conservative marketplaces, right?
2: I'm digging it.
0: Les, appreciate the call. Appreciate right the on. Sense of humor, man. Okay. Right. You want to be part of the show, you give us a call or a text at 206-421-5757. That's 206-421-5757. Matt, in response to what I said about the Subarus, he says, this is the way. This is the way. Let's use the Subarus. Let's do it. This is exactly what we should be doing. Yes, I completely agree, Matt. That's what we should be doing. What happens when you don't have enough police officers? What happens when you demonize law enforcement? What happens when you give in to radical activists? Well, I'll tell you what happens. Washington State drivers are far more likely to wake up to an empty driveway than almost anyone else in America. A new national study by Save Max Auto, it's an insurance company, found Washington ranks second in the nation for vehicle thefts, with nearly 186,000 vehicles stolen between 2021 and 2025. Hang on, I'm scratching my head here. Why between 2021 and 2025? Oh, that's when the idiot Democrats in the Washington State Legislature decide to ban police pursuits, and stolen cars skyrocketed. Because criminals said, well, if they're not going to pursue me, I can steal the car. In fact, better yet, I can steal a car, commit another crime with it, ram it into a pot shop, whatever the case may be, and nobody's going to catch me. Nobody's going to do anything about it. The only state that had a worse theft than us was Colorado. The report, compiled using FBI Crime Data Explorer data and U.S. Census figures, found Washington recorded 2,380 vehicle thefts per 100,000 residents over the 5 years. Even more alarming, more than a third of those thefts happened at or near victims' homes. These aren't being stolen out in the wild. They're stealing them from your driveway. According to the study, 68,312 vehicles were stolen from residential areas in Washington, accounting for almost 37% of all thefts statewide. The spike in car thefts comes after years surrounding Washington Democrats' restrictions on police pursuits, which we warned you they would embolden criticals. Yes, the response to George Floyd, a drug addict, drug dealer, counterfeiter who held a gun to a pregnant woman's stomach, the response to that is not, you know, maybe we should analyze police and how they do things, even though he didn't die because of Officer Derek Chauvin. Maybe you should just go, maybe we should just not do those holds anymore. Instead, it's no, we should defund, abolish, dismantle the entire police department. That's what we should do, right? And look how that worked out. Look how that worked out. Thank God for Let's Go Washington, bringing forth that citizen initiative where we said, no, we want to reinstitute police pursuits. And no Democrat was going to vote against it once you see how many hundreds of thousands of signatures came in for that thing. Just like what's happening right now with the Washington State income tax. I told you yesterday that Let's Go Washington broke records for how many signatures they brought in. If you haven't gotten your signature sheets yet, they are in the mail. If you need signature sheets, go to letsgowashington.com, letsgowa.com. And what you will find there is you can order signature sheets. They will be sent to your house. You can mail them right back. Or alternatively, you can find a signing event, a signing location, so you can sign those things. Get them in ASAP. I want to continue breaking records. We go to the KVI studio line. Take call from Craig in Puyallup. Craig, what's going on?
3: Okay, I've generally been a Ford guy, but I'm thinking an R.E. Hoffman or a Ice Edition Dodge. You could have the instrumentation in Hebrew or Yiddish. We could have like a little, you know how the old, you probably don't remember, Union 76 antenna ball?
0: Yes!
3: Anymore.
0: Yes, I actually did have one of those. I did have one of those.
3: Okay.
0: I got it in California because my mom's from California. Yeah, we got them for that. I think we had one in the house somewhere, and I'm like, why am I playing with this thing? I didn't even know what 76 was because they didn't have them on the East Coast at the time. I'm just like, I don't know what 76 is, but there's a ball. Let's throw it around. Great. Fantastic.
3: But it's cool. So I'm just thinking, you know, maybe some could go do a fundraiser for, I don't know, ICE or you. I don't know. For to get you, I forgot what your drink of choice is that you never get to finish at an event.
0: Oh, the old fashions. I don't think we should mix the alcohol with the car event there, sir. That may not be the best. Oh, you had me up until the mixing those two together. But I think this could be a lot of fun. What do you say we auction off a Dodge Charger, the Ari Hoffman edition Dodge? Oh, watch, the gaming commission's going to be all over me now because you have to get special permission to do those kind of contests and do those kind of things. And somebody's going to say, Hoffman's giving away a car on his show. Just watch. You know what?
3: Yeah.
0: I like this. Okay, we're not going to do the Hebrew on the dashboard because, yeah, that's not going to work for anybody. But instead, you know what I want? I want Donald Trump's voice on the GPS. That's what I want. You're driving around, and if it screws up, right, all of a sudden you're just going to hear Turd Ferguson. That's what happens. So, like, instead of recalculating, it just goes Turd Ferguson.
3: Or if you get to where you're going, you've gotten to the best place ever. This has been the best drive I've ever seen.
0: You're the greatest driver. Let me tell you, you're doing a good job after every turn. That was the best turn I've ever seen. Wonderful job. Fantastic. And now you have reached the golden age of America.
3: And the radio plays nothing but the Mets and heavy metal.
0: Oh, well, you got to put KVI on there somewhere, right, man? You got to have that on there.
3: That's the default.
0: We'll make sure it has HD. 101.5 FM HD3. We'll make sure it has that for the crystal clear signal. Podcast will be programmed in. Well. Craig, I think this is a great idea. Let me talk to my friends over at Renton Chrysler Dodge Jeep Ram. See what we can work out. Maybe they got a Charger sitting around. We can lend it to ICE for a little bit so you can say it was used to apprehend this many rapists and drug dealers, and it'll have the whole police cage in the back. We can get this thing tricked out. I think I should make some calls.
3: Absolutely.
0: Craig, you're the man. Appreciate the call. Appreciate you being part of the show. You want to be part of the show, give us a call or text at 206-421-5757. That's 206-421-5757. Kevin, I really like this idea. I am making calls after the show today. Tell me over on the text line, guys, what do you think? The Ari Hoffman Edition Charger? We could do that. We'll do it with a new Charger. I think this is something we should really check out. I really, really do. Give me a call or a text at 206-421-5757. That's 206-421-5757. Up next, my friends, Gavin Newsom. We found out about his tablets for convicted felons that they were watching porn on. So as opposed to actually doing that, dealing with it, cutting back on the spending, he bought more of them. We'll tell you about the latest fraud when we come back. 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
8: 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The other contest we have going on for you to get a trip is you can win a pair of tickets, two tickets, to go see the Roy Rodeo this Saturday and Sunday. So Kevin and young Zach are going to be out there on Saturday. I'm going to be out there on Sunday. And you can see all the rodeo fun, plus come hang out with us, and we'll have KVI swag out there for you. All this fun stuff, American flags, bumper stickers, you know, the usual stuff we give out. Maybe we'll have a couple copies of the Constitution for Turd Ferguson. If he's around, we might want to give him one. So for this one, you text the word ROPE, R-O-P-E. Text the word ROPE, as in I'm going to go rope some Broncos. Text the word ROPE, R-O-P-E, to 206-421-5757. That's 206-421-5757. Scott Bessent, it was his chance to give a news conference today. I love the way that the White House is doing this. Every day they send out a different member of the cabinet to do the press conference. Not every day, but once a week they send them out because Caroline Leavitt is on break. And she's on maternity leave, and that's fine. But they still want to give the media what they want. So today they're trying to calm down the economy. They send out Scott Bessent, the Treasury Secretary. Now, later in the show, we'll discuss what he said about Iran, what he said about gas prices. But here's what he said about Gavin Newsom.
9: Governor Gavin Newsom has floated this idea of a 100% state tax on Californians who receive money from President Trump's anti-weaponization fund. Your response to the governor's call for 100% tax?
10: There's no cure for stupid.
8: He's such a straight edge guy that when he says it's a billion times funnier. There's no cure for stupid. Yes, that's Gavin Newsom. What's the latest dumb thing that Gavin Newsom did? Do you remember a couple weeks ago, Chris Rufo from the Manhattan Institute for City Journal wrote an article about how Gavin Newsom was spending hundreds of millions of dollars on electronic tablets for prison inmates, claiming it so that they could have a better life. And what were they doing with those tablets? Watching porn. So you spent $189 million for inmates, convicted criminals, to watch porn. They're not bettering themselves on tablets. It's about as effective as tablets for students during Zoom school. Not effective at all. So good job. Well done. You would think after he was exposed for, exposed, pun intended, after he was exposed for this really ridiculous waste of money when California has a massive budget crisis, that maybe he would change his ways. He did. He did. Instead of $189 million, he just signed a new contract for $190 million. So he upped it by $1 million. Those must be really nice iPads. Are they the one? Do they still do engraving on the back of the iPads? I'm not an iPad guy. I'm a Microsoft guy. I got the Surfaces. But do they still do the engraving? I remember when I had employees, I would give them gifts of the iPads when they were big, and I would always get them engraved on the back. They still do that?
10: I don't know. I didn't know that was an option.
8: Sure.
10: Probably. I guess, you know.
8: You order it through the website. You know, and it's a nice option you got there. You can always get somebody a gift. You can do that.
10: Yeah, but then, you know, if you want to resell it, then it's got your stupid name on it.
8: Yes. And then you can't resell the gift, and then you're just stuck with this brick at home for the rest of time. And you can go, remember when we had the iPad? That one was given to me by Ari Hoffman. That's right. So, yeah, you can get them all engraved. Do you put the person's prison number on it? Do you put their prison name on it? Do you put their crimes on it? You put their cell blocks on it?
10: Do you make it black and white striped?
8: They didn't have different options for colors. It was just you get to engrave the metal on the back. Or maybe they're black and white, like the front is white and the back is black or whatever. Maybe it's something like that for the prison motif. No, it's orange these days. It's all orange. Because black and white, that's racist for some reason. They're all orange.
10: I was just thinking all those Looney Tune cartoons when anyone would go to jail, they had, you know, the black and white stripes.
8: Always,
10: know,
8: always.
10: Old-fashioned sort of.
8: Mm-hmm. And they had the ball and chain tied to their ankles, right? Yep. They're hauling around with them and throwing at people or launching into a cannonball or whatever else it was. Kids have no idea how awesome cartoons used to be. Cartoons, yeah, SpongeBob, not cool anymore. SpongeBob was never cool. I never liked that. So now they're spending $190 million. $190 million. Now, Gavin Newsom and crew don't like people revealing their fraud. You know what they did the same day? The same day this was found out, they passed the Stop Nick Shirley Act, the one that entitles people to sue you for exposing their fraud, the one that is letting people go after you for exposing fraud. We said this was coming. I wrote an op-ed on this for the New York Post. When is this thing dated? I wrote this at the beginning of the month. I said they're going to do this in California, then they're going to do this in Washington, then they're going to do this in Oregon. I knew this was going to happen. As soon as the fraud is exposed, what happens? The blue states start working to shield the fraudsters. That's what it is. Because no, we don't want to stop that. Because then the gravy train runs out to our supporters and illegal aliens and all these oppressed minorities or whatever it is that they're claiming these days. Nope, they want to shield the fraudsters. What, you think Gavin Newsom is not going to sign that bill? That revealed all of his shenanigans and all the Democrat shenanigans? Of course he will. So the California state legislature just voted to pass the Stop Nick Shirley Act so they could target independent journalists. They're already targeting them here in Washington. What, you think it was just, well, we don't like Ari Hoffman, Brandi Cruz, and Jonathan Cho? It was, no, they're the only ones actually doing the reporting. They're the only ones actually doing the reporting. And the fact that the Seattle Times and all these other outlets don't realize that if they ever wrote a negative article, oh, wait, that's why they, oh, I get it now. This is why they don't write negative articles about the regime in power, because they don't want to end up like Hoffman, Cruz, and Cho. I see what it is. This is why they defend them. This is why they show up in court to watch what happens to us. I see what's going on here. Don't like that fraud being exposed. We have a wonderful KVI listener who's actually been helping me dig into the daycare stuff. Maybe this weekend we'll do a little deep dive into some of the research this person sent me and maybe start posting it next week. It's been too long since we did daycare fraud. I think it's time to expose a little bit more. And maybe we'll start writing up all this fraud that was exposed in our Medicaid program around here. Maybe we'll have to start working on that this weekend. Yeah, sounds like enough. After the Roy Rodeo, after the rodeo's over, I think I'll go home and start working on some fraud stuff, start posting on social media. That sounds like a good use of my day. That'll be a lot of fun. Up next, my friends, Ken Liu, the new president of the Seattle Police Officers Guild, stops by to tell us how he owned Katie Wilson and also whether or not Seattle is ready for the World Cup. We'll give you all the details when we come back. 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
8: Seattle Socialist Mayor Katie Wilson got really, really mad over a social media post. I love that people say, oh, President Trump, he's attacking the media all the time. And yet, how about we have a little consistency here? How about we call out the Seattle mayor who demanded the Seattle Police Officers Guild remove a social media post because it called out her terrible policies? Joining me now to discuss the new president of the Seattle Police Officers Guild, Kent Liu, thanks so much for being with us today.
19: Thanks, Ari. Thanks for having me.
8: I'm sorry it's been so long since we invited you on the show. We haven't had the opportunity to even speak to you yet, but this is a really fun topic to kick off our relationship. So why don't we start from the beginning? Katie Wilson doesn't like these security cameras that are being used to supplement police investigations and have helped solve a lot of crimes. And you guys are calling her out for turning them off before the World Cup. Tell me what happened.
19: Sure. So I was alerted to a post. So this is publicly sourced video from Como. And he says, hey, I think this plays out really well and basically exposes that these cameras, again, are helping us witness these crimes, all right, that are occurring. And so we posted something. We basically said, you know, how many more examples do you need of these cameras working? Well, apparently the mayor's office didn't really like that and didn't like the attention of it. So it seems that they thought that they could control that one piece of it. So I'd received the email, and in that email, it was addressed to me. It said, you know, good morning, Kent, not to Spog. And she threatened me with policy violations and an SMC violation and told me to pull down the post immediately.
8: Okay. So, hang on a second. I want to digest that for a second. Mm-hmm. So the mayor of Seattle didn't say, hey, Kent, you got a minute to talk about this. Perhaps we can clear up any misunderstandings. It was just immediately, yeah, we're coming after you with all these different violations.
19: Right. So the mayor's office writes that, makes these accusations. So, you know, you have the body of the email, which is the threat. The to field was me, and the CC field was the chief, deputy chief, chief of staff of SPD, the chief legal counsel for SPD, her general counsel, I mean, all top level, high level officials within city government for what I assume to be intimidation. So we wrote back a professional email that informed them that this was a publicly sourced video. We cited the source so you can go watch it for yourself. And we informed them that SPOG is an independent entity and is not subject to department policy. Further communication on this, you know, we're including our attorneys, which we did. I think almost a day went by. I thought, clearly, we've informed them. They just had no idea that this video was publicly sourced. Right? They assumed that I got this from a leak or I obtained this by inappropriate means, being an officer. I never had any communication with the department at all. So we told them as such. What was surprising is the response that they doubled down. So they broke apart my post and they said that I had made inferences or suggestions, and what was posted suggested that I obtained this. In the video, we shortened the video. We put a red circle in the video to highlight an area to watch for the public, and they informed me that because of the red circle wasn't the original, that clearly this must have been an investigation file. Because only detectives can put circles on videos.
8: So something my teenage daughter could do to a video is only able to be done by detectives. Is that basically her claim here?
19: That is what I inferred from this. It said, clearly this is an SPD investigative file because, you know, we shortened it. We put a red circle to highlight. Anyway, as a shout out to the video editor on my team, congratulations to your promotion to detective.
8: this is delicious. This is great. Now, look, I'm not a boomer, right? But, you know, my daughter and her friends call me one because, you know, anybody older than them is a boomer. I have to ask the teenagers how to do this kind of stuff oftentimes. Yeah. You know, look, I'm sure your detectives, there's a department which does this kind of stuff. But I'm sure the average detective does not know how to do this kind of stuff. If they do, good on them. But this was their argument, that it must have been sourced from detectives by anything you could do on Microsoft Publisher?
19: Yeah, essentially it was this has to be an investigation file. So, you know, they're implicating me, but potentially also another unknown SPOG member, because I think they're assuming that there's a leak somewhere.
8: Wow.
19: And again, we've already provided the source video. We've already provided the link.
8: Right.
19: And then what was most upsetting is that they made an inference to our department, another department policy, which is professionalism. And they said that this post undermines public trust in SPD.
8: What? So wait, hang on. So by you guys putting out a video of a crime and saying we need to use this video system to catch criminals to stop crime, that undermines trust in SPD.
19: Public trust in SPD, yeah. which is a direct shout out to, again, our professionalism policy. So it still kind of had this odor of I'm still accusing you of violating policy.

0: especially as it relates to public safety. Yeah. So, you know, we were ready for this fight.
1: So I'll tell you this, is I, just as we're talking here, and I know my producers don't like when I workshop stuff on the air, but I have something that maybe you guys should check out. If you go to certain activist pages, I haven't seen it for myself, but I guarantee you it's there. There are certain activist pages which don't like police very much. And my guess is one of them probably shared the post or a screenshot and said, oh, my God, they did this, this, this, and this, because Katie Wilson's office is run by activists. My guess is they probably just parroted those talking points, put it online, and assumed it was fact without verifying anything, because anybody could have told them. We played that video on air with Jeremy Harris, the reporter from Como News's. His commentary on it, his reporting on it, we played that on air. Everybody knew where it came from, but it just seems like it was a smear against you guys.
0: Right. Yeah. I mean, again, we got that response. It kind of floored me. I really thought there's got to be some. What I don't know what's going on here now, because, again, we provided you the source in our response. I thought this thing was done and over, and then they doubled down. So then we got our some very good attorneys on the phone and had a discussion, and we were going to go full bore. So ultimately what we ended up with was a cease and desist letter with a preservation of evidence.
1: Wow. So did you get any apology? Anything like that?
0: We did get a response. I don't know, but I wouldn't call it an apology. Mm-hmm. But the cease and desist letter did request essentially that you're complying with the preservation of evidence. And, you know, you are indeed basically admitting that you're also retracting the other alleged policy violations.
1: Crazy stuff. Kent, I want to ask you one question before we let you go. Mm-hmm. Do you think that Seattle is ready for the World Cup, as the mayor says? Because we hear that she doesn't want to turn on the cameras. We're all worried about a terrorist attack. God forbid, God forbid, God forbid. We've got the crime we already have. You guys have lost hundreds of officers because of the defund the police movement and radical politicians. I know you're getting help from the feds, but I'm worried about what happens in the area, not near the stadiums, not near the hotels, mm-hmm. while all this is going on. What would you say if somebody says, is Seattle ready for the World Cup?
0: Well, I agree with your distinction of, you know, the immediate area around the stadium, right? I think that's going to be very well covered, mutual aid, the feds, everything else. It is kind of the surrounding areas, right? It's really what Seattle has become over, let's just say, the last decade,
1: mm-hmm.
0: Right? Kind of this unfortunate decay. I think this is the culmination of, you know, being lax on crime and consequences, right? So I'd say the surrounding areas, that's kind of the troubled area. That's my concern, is the open air drug markets, right? All the storefronts being closed, things like that. So in that sense, it's hard to see a World Cup ready city, right? That's inviting, where, right, there's other things going on and other areas that you're going to want to go and see. I think I'm concerned people might be a bit surprised by some of that.
1: Yeah, I agree. Kent Liu, president of the Seattle Police Officers Guild, thank you so much for being with us today. God bless you and all your officers. Really appreciate your time.
0: Thanks, Ari. Appreciate it.
1: Always a pleasure. We got a whole lot more to discuss as the show continues. You're listening to the Ari Hoffman Show on Talk Radio 570 KVI.
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3: 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Chris wrote them because it was the right thing to do. 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
4: Oh, that music takes me right back to the last time I watched basketball, which was 1999. The same time the Knicks last time were in the finals. Well, remember yesterday we told you the story about Kathy Hochul, governor of New York, trying to call out President Trump, claiming he doesn't know anything about basketball when President Trump said he might go to the NBA Finals. You remember this little fun here?
5: What do you think of him saying he's a lifelong Knicks fan? I think that's how the Times reported it.
6: I asked him to name the starting lineup from 1993 championship team and see how he does.
4: Okay. Well, yesterday we made fun of her about the fact that the 1993 Knicks lost the Eastern Conference Finals to the Chicago Bulls. And we know the Bulls won, right? We've all seen the documentary at this point. We all know the 93 Bulls, right?
7: I'm sure she was meaning, you know, conference champions.
4: Oh,
7: maybe
4: sure.
7: That's what it was. She just didn't you know, clarify exactly.
4: Didn't stick the landing, you might say. Okay. Well, the last time the Knicks won the championship was in 1973. Now, what's funny is you don't mess with people in sports because there's always somebody who knows more about sports than you. Even me with my Mets, okay? There's always somebody who knows more than you. So everybody went hunting for old clips because she's claiming Donald Trump is just a bandwagon fan. Look, you will not find any clips of me at a Knicks game. I think I went to one or two growing up. Tops, right? I was at the Nets a lot because the tickets were cheap and you could watch the Knicks and the Bulls and everybody else. But people went hunting through the archives, and they literally found Donald Trump catching Charles Oakley while sitting courtside in the 90s.
8: 162 Leeds, the last time diving into the arms of Donald Trump. Gates, what I did?
9: Well, I never realized how big he was until I was holding him. This was not pretty.
8: Did you take a hard hit?
9: A little bit of a hit, but he's great. He's a good guy. I know him, so it's okay.
8: What do you think of the Knicks' comeback here?
9: I think they're doing great. Great game.
8: All right. Don't get hurt.
9: Have a good time. Let's go back to Vernon Dock.
4: Okay. So, all right, Ari. All right, that's just one interview. He probably just went to one game and they saw Donald Trump there, right? Nope. It was a whole lot more than one, my friends.
10: Donald Trump, who is a big Knicks fan and who joins us now. Donald, I know you're a Knicks fan, so are you disappointed that Kobe's not here, or are you glad he's not here because it ups your chances?
9: Well, I guess you could look at it both ways, but I'd like to see Kobe play. I came here to see my man Kobe.
11: Defense, too, because the Pacers were held scoreless in the last 2 minutes and 41 seconds after they had
12: the number one reason to brought the Knicks back.
13: Shaquille O'Neal's shoe.
14: Oh, my God.
13: Right here, which is a serious shoe.
14: Is that
13: shoe.
14: A real
13: That's
14: shoe?
13: That's a real shoe. I took it off after a game and handed it.
14: Oh, my God.
13: I carried it like this.
14: Yeah, so I guess. Because you don't really like germs anyway, do you?
13: No. From Shaq?
14: How are you?
4: So Donald Trump's working the camera at the game. You know, that's not enough. He doesn't actually know the Knicks, right? No, no, no. How about him shooting free throws with them?
15: Hey, Isaiah.
16: How you doing?
15: I'm doing great. Thank you so much.
16: Melania.
15: Hello, how you doing? It is
17: nice to meet you.
15: So good to see you.
16: Now, this is a winner.
15: I think y'all should make the Donald shoot a free throw.
18: Oh, and the pressure's on.
4: Okay. We've proven the point yet that Donald Trump is actually an expert. You want to do the Mets? So should we do the Mets next? Is she going to try and make a claim about that? Because we know he's a giant Mets fan. We know he's a giant Knicks fan. And we know he's a fan of New York. He went to other games, too, just because he's a Mets fan. He's like me. He still likes baseball. So he goes to a Yankee game, goes to a Nets game, goes to whoever's playing because he likes sports, Kathy Hochul.
7: Next thing you know, she's going to call him out like, name one UFC fighter. Name one. Oh, wait.
4: I'll be like, hey, wait a second. He's been... Donald Trump. How about we do that? Well, technically, he was in the, what was it? The WWE. That's right. So I guess that doesn't technically count. Oh, unbelievable. Yeah, I think we should have some more fun with at Katie Hochul's expense over all that. So Donald Trump is asked if he's going to the NBA Finals. That's the new thing, right? Apparently, he's been invited.
19: Things are happening.
20: So President Trump,
19: the
20: Knicks game next week?
19: No, I was invited to I was going to go on Wednesday, but they closed it out very quickly. And Jim Dolan's a great guy. He's, as you know, owns and in charge of Madison Square Garden. He's having a good year. Boy, what a team.
4: He went on for a while about the Knicks at the cabinet meeting. Hey, we got this problem with Iran. We got all this stuff. Let's talk about the Knicks, shall we? Let's do that right now. Wow, Kathy Hochul, way to lose yourself every Knicks fan ever just in that. You running for re-election anytime soon? Lots more to discuss as the show continues, my friends. What is happening with Iran? Are gas prices going down? Give you all details when we come back during the final hour free-for-all. 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
6: The White House is not confirming if there is a deal on the table with Iran to extend the ceasefire. Today, Treasury Secretary Scott Bessent spoke to reporters from the press room of the White House, and he was peppered with questions about a possible deal. He would only say any deal would have to be subject to President Trump's approval. Meantime, Secretary Bessent says the American economy is in a good spot, running down a list of Trump administration accomplishments at that briefing today.
7: We had a historic tax filing season. We passed the largest tax cuts in American history. The average refund this filing season is nearly $3,300, an 11% increase from last year.
6: Other accomplishments highlighted by Bessent include growth in 401k accounts, record U.S. energy exports, and the popularity of Trump accounts. His comments come on the same day. New inflation report says consumer prices were at their highest level in nearly 3 years in April. U.S. Acting Attorney General Todd Blanche says prosecutions are coming as protesters continue to clash with ICE at a New Jersey immigration detention center.
8: I promise you that those rioters and the violence that we saw on our streets in Jersey the last couple days is not going to be tolerated.
6: Blanche says what's going on at Newark's Delaney Hall are not peaceful protests, but rather, quote unquote, sick illegal acts against ICE officers. Blanche pointing to what he says are chants from protesters threatening to kill the officers and their families and committing acts of violence. He says it's a federal crime to attack and threaten officers. The man accused of planning an attack on Taylor Swift's 2024 Eras Tour concerts in Vienna has been sentenced to 15 years in prison. The 21-year-old, identified as Baron A, was convicted of plotting a jihadist attack targeting fans at Ernst Happel Stadium by using knives or homemade explosives. Authorities uncovered a plot ahead of the concerts, prompting officials to cancel all three scheduled shows in Vienna. I'm Jim Root.
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12: 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That's 206-421-5757. Coming up this hour, two more chances to win fantabulous prizes. Plus, Pete Serrano, assistant U.S. attorney, will be joining us about the Department of Justice taking on Turd Ferguson. But before we get to any of that, I got a really nice email during the break. It's from Teresa. Teresa says she is at the Walmart, the exit door of Walmart, for Let's Go Washington, collecting signatures to repeal the income tax. And she is there until 8 o'clock tonight. So if you are near the Walmart in Linwood, Washington, the one at 17222 Highway 99 in Linwood, Washington, and you are within the sound of my voice, and you are headed that way, go on over, say hi to Teresa, and say, I heard about this on the Ari Hoffman Show. How quickly can I sign to repeal the income tax? She is at the Walmart at 17222 Highway 99 in Linwood, Washington. She is there at the exit door of Walmart until 8 o'clock tonight. So go see Mother Teresa and go say hi from us here at KVI. If you can't get out to Linwood tonight, that's fine. Head on over to Let's Go Washington's website. Request that the initiative sheets be sent to your house. And I will remind everybody, they are in the mail. They are being mailed out right now, which is why you haven't gotten them yet. So they are on the way. Or you can look up a signing location near you. So you can do that and you're good to go. Okay. That's how you can do this, my friends. We have to repeal this thing. The numbers are record breaking that we're bringing in right now, but we don't want to lose momentum. In fact, what we want to do is gain steam, gain momentum. I would love to have a million signatures, because don't forget, that's an eighth of Washington. We have 8 million people. If